0: here. Hicks in the 3-2 lead just took the lead. Bomb of the fifth on a sack fly by Rafael Marchand. Mets have loaded the bases here, though, in the top of the sixth. 2 outs and a 1-2 count on Billy Amon. 0-2 today with a strikeout and a lineout. Lawrence with a long look in. Now comes Say. Hands the belt. And now he's going to step off. Didn't like whatever he saw there. Well, reset. Baseball-wise, who do you follow?
1: Pigs, obviously.
0: Pigs,
1: right?
0: Obviously.
1: Yeah. You know, when I was young, I was a Montreal Expos fan.
0: Ooh.
1: I kind of grew up in Harrisburg, so I got to see a lot of those guys that came through.
0: 1-2, a liner the other way by Amig. That's going to score the tying run. One run scores. Throw to the plate from Thomas is up the line. Viento scores as well, and the Mets take the lead. 4-3. It's a two-run single for Billy Amig. And the Mets back in front, 4-2, 4-3 here in the top of the sixth. Montreal Expos, though, that's fascinating. I love that.
1: Well, the Expos, and then what happened was they ended up moving, and
0: yep.
1: I know they just moved, you know, below Harrisburg to Washington, but I just kind of, baseball is really my first love.
0: Yeah.
1: I played it when I was younger, but I just couldn't gravitate to watch it again. So now I'm kind of leaning more towards, being a Phillies fan. I went to a playoff game.
0: Oh, that'll get you suckered in real quick.
1: Unbelievable energy that I thought. I thought it was at a Bills game.
0: Yeah, it's crazy, isn't it?
1: And everybody's hyper-focused on the game. I was blown away by the passion in that stadium.
0: It's absolutely insane. Well, we got a pitching change here as Casey Lawrence is done after giving up the two-run single to Billy Amick. So we'll go ahead, step aside for 60 seconds, and when we come back, Kirby Snead will be on the mound. Pitching change, Pigs down 4-3 in the sixth, back in 60 here in the Pigs Radio Network, presented by Ashley, the largest furniture store brand in North America.
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0: Still in the top of the sixth, it's now the Syracuse Mets 4 and the Iron Pigs 3. A two-run single by Billy Amick chases Casey Lawrence out of this game. He gets up 4 runs on 8 hits, 1 walk, 2 strikeouts. Responsible for the 2 runners still on base here. That's Mauricio over at third, and then Amick at first. And Kirby Snead inherits those runners. Try to strand him here. Kirby having a phenomenal year, 5-1 with a 1.91 ERA. Try to get out of this jam, strand 2 more runners after last week he stranded the bases loaded up in Buffalo. Still joined by Mike Witkoff from Lehigh Valley Chitney here for the top of the sixth. Mike, we got to get out of this jam.
1: I'm hoping. You know what? It's double play right here.
0: First pitch breaking ball to Jose Ramos is a slider in for a strike. That's what I always say whenever anybody ends up in the booth here with me for long enough, you just instinctively become my color analyst. That I don't make the rules. Anything goes longer than 5 minutes, that's the rules.
1: I think my Lehigh Valley Chimney shirt's morphing into an Iron Pig shirt right now.
0: 0-1, slider misses down and in on Ramos, a ball and a strike. Mauricio at third, Amick at first, and Ramos, who started the scoring today with a solo homer, back in the third off of Lawrence. It's the second straight start for Lawrence that he's been booted with 5 2/3 after giving up an RBI single that put 4 runs on his line. 1-1, fastball inside corner. It's a ball of 2 strikes. Well, I got to ask them, Mike, have you enjoyed being up here? You enjoyed the... I'll put you on the spot. TV guys or the radio?
1: Well, you put me on the spot. I got to say radio right now.
0: I'm very good at forcing good answers.
1: No, I don't have a face for TV.
0: Uh-huh. That's what my mom tells me, too.
1: Yeah. Maybe I don't have a voice for radio. I don't know, but... I feel a little more comfortable on the radio.
0: Yeah. Throw over to first. Back is Amick.
1: that. What a great view, though.
0: Oh, man, it can't be beat. On a night like tonight, the weather, the fans, the energy, it's just, you soak it all in, and I don't know, it can't be beat is the only way I can put it.
1: America's pastime.
0: 1-2, fastballs up and in, 2 balls and 2 strikes. Yeah, it's crazy we only got 8 more of these left.
1: Oh, that's it?
0: That's it. Nine more left. 1 today, 2 tomorrow, 1 Sunday, and then the final homestand in the middle of September. 2-2, swung on and clubbed high in the air, deep left center field. Meisner going back to the track in front of the wall, has just enough room to make the catch, retire Ramos, and end the inning. Snead able to strand a pair aboard, but the Mets do take the lead. Mike Whitcomb of Lehigh Valley Chimney, thanks for joining me here for the top of the sixth.
1: Thanks for having me. Good night. Thank you.
0: We go to the bottom of the sixth, 4-3 Mets here on the Pigs Radio Network.
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0: Bottom of the sixth, Iron Pigs trail the Mets again, 4-3 here in the bottom of the sixth. Two-run single for Billy Amick, 2 strikes and 2 outs for Casey Lawrence. Just can't get out of the jam in the top half. Since Jack Weninger back to the mound, now with a lead here after he gave up a tie game last half inning. Or last inning, I should say. First pitch to Keaton Anthony, misses down low. 1 ball, no strikes. First pitch or 1-0 on the way. Breaking ball inside corner. A ball and a strike. Keaton is over 2, is grounded out to shortstop, also lined to second base. Weninger a big step back into his windup, the pitch home. Breaking ball missed a little bit high. Perhaps catcher Sanger almost challenged it. The home plate umpire Denver Dangerfield asked if he wanted to challenge it. Ultimately said no thanks. 2-1 on Keaton. Weninger comes home. Anthony swings, soft line drive off the hands. That's going to dump into shallow right center for a base hit. Keaton Anthony with a leadoff single here to be in the sixth. Sometimes it's not the prettiest in the world, but it's about what works here. Iron Pigs third time today. They've gotten the leadoff man on prior 2 times over the 2 innings that they've managed to score runs in. Leadoff error in the third and a walk for Dylan Moore last. That's just the third hit of the game for the Iron Pigs. Homer for Moore, base hit for Meisner in the first, and a base hit for Anthony here to open the sixth. First pitch to Carter Kibu is late, fouls it off. Iron Pigs offense on Wednesday night was basically non-existent, scoring just their single tally. Solo homer by Gabriel Rincones Jr., who's got the night off today. Anthony, no threat to run at first. Strike one pitch. Keyboom looks at a fastball at the knees. 0-2. Middle infield at double play depth for the Mets. Outfield straight away. O-2. Kiboom swings and misses. Change up falls off the table. Down and in. Kiboom down on strikes. Wendinger with his third strikeout in relief. One out and a man at first for Colby Thomas. Phillies made some news player development-wise in the past 48 hours, announcing some promotions within the department, namely farm director Luke Merton being named now assistant GM, development of hitting. First pitch to Thomas, slider, outside corner. No balls and strike. So Merton promoted to that position, which means the Phillies will be looking for a new farm director, which is not an insignificant fact with a month left in the season. 0-1, Thomas swings the slider. 0-2. There's really no inclination, or nobody really has any ideas about who the next one could be, if it'll be outside the org or somebody from within the organization. But that's what's what here. 0-2. Breaking ball in the dirt. Backhand stop by Sanger. Keeps it close enough at least to keep Anthony anchored at first. Other promotions within the player dev department. Edwin Soto, who acts as one of our main contacts here at the Iron Pigs, was promoted to director of administration. So congrats to Edwin. From the belt, Wendinger comes home. Thomas checks his swing, appeal to first. He didn't go. Slider in the dirt gets right by Sanger to the backstop. And Anthony will take second base here. Wild pitch. Tying run in scoring position for the Iron Pigs. I was kind of surprised Nathan Hall said that Thomas held up there. I thought it might have been a pretty good case that Colby broke the plane. 2-2 on Colby Thomas. Tying run at second. The pitch. Thomas swings a hard grounder by a diving Vientos down the third base. Line's going to go all the way to the corner. Anthony scores standing. Thomas on his way to second. It's a game tying RBI double. All square at four here in the bottom of the sixth. That has got to feel good for Colby Thomas. On the hunt for a hit. Comes up with a big one. Colby with his first hit of the homestand. Snaps 0 for 6. It's his first double with the Iron Pigs. Drives in Anthony. Now the go-ahead run in scoring position for Dylan Moore. Moore, likewise, with Thomas hitless in the homestand. 0 for 1 today with a walk. Makes him now 0 for 8 here this week. Takes the first pitch up high. Other promotions within the Phillies player dev include Ned Rice. Look back to second from Wendinger. 1-0. More swings. Line drive left field. Hooking right back to Morabito, though. Sizes it up. Makes the catch. Moore is the second out of sixth. Thomas back to second base. Two outs and still the go-ahead run out at second base for Peyton Henry. Peyton 0-for-1 reached on an error and has walked. 223 hitter on the year. He's batting 255 this year with runners in scoring position. First pitch home. Takes a big hack and changeup. Misses. One down the dirt, ball and strike. Tied at four, bottom of the sixth. So far this week, alternating blowouts and close ball games. Iron Pigs a bit more adept in the close games. Have the go-ahead run second. 1-1. Henry with a line shot deep down the right field line, slicing towards the People First Plaza. That's where it'll end up. 1-2. Iron Pigs will have a negative run differential for the year at 4 games under .500. Manifests itself mainly in the form of blowout games. They are 12-21 in games decided by 5 or more runs. 1-2, swing and a miss. Sound drive a changeup. Henry down on strikes. Wendinger strikes him out. And Strands the go-ahead run out at second base. But the Pigs tie the game on the RBI double by Colby Thomas. Go to the seventh, all square at 4. Here in the Pigs Radio Network, presented by Ashley, the largest furniture store brand in North America.
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0: Top of the seventh, going to the final third of this ball game, all tied at 4. Should be coming in for a good finish here. Sam Jelinek with you here from the Cyan Sky broadcast booth. Kirby Snead stays on the mound for the Pigs after he replaced Casey Lawrence in the sixth. Left runners at the corners, made sure the deficit was still just 1. We went to the bottom of the sixth. Sir Kirby will have 8-9-1 due up here. First pitch home to Hayden Sanger. Turns on a line drive into left. Pham coming on. Able to get there and make a catch. Sinking liner. One pitch, one out for Kirby Snead here to begin the seventh. Kirby has been on an insane run of late for the Iron Pigs. Since the beginning of July, he has not allowed an earned run. 17 2/3 innings for Snead coming into the day since he has allowed an earned run with just 1 walk, striking out 16. First pitch fastball to DeAndre Smith right down the middle. No balls and a strike. Kirby sat down with Pigs beat runner for the morning call, Tom Hausnick, a couple of days ago. Really gave an insightful, just laid it all out on the table kind of interview about what he's been through in the past year. 0-1, fastball's up high, a ball and a strike. Kirby played independent baseball last year with the Staten Island Fairy Hawks, just a year after he'd been in the big leagues with the Seattle Mariners. Talk about a fall from grace there. 1-1, Smith lines it the other way. That's into right for a base hit. Snead leaves the changeup up, and Smith lines it the other way for a base hit. Go ahead and run aboard for Syracuse. Back to the top of the order in Nick Morabito. Anyways, Snead laid his emotions bare about how, going through what he did last year really made him evaluate and look deep inside himself and say, how much do you love this game and how badly do you want to keep on playing it? Because when you're thrust into indie ball, you are truly playing for the love of the game. First pitch, Smith runs. It's outside for a ball. Marshawn can't get a good grip on it. Doesn't get a throw off. It's a stolen base for DeAndre Smith. His third for Syracuse, and the tire go-ahead run for the Mets, now in scoring position. He had a feeling that Smith was going to run at some point during this at-bat. The fact that it happened so quickly. Snead looks back to second, 1-0 pitch. Fastball's up and in. Ball two. Snead with Staten Island last year said that was really what made him look inward and had a true kind of come-to-baseball moment. 2-0 pitch, breaking ball down the middle. Two balls, hamstring. Played with some interesting characters last year. Snead said he made a lot of lifelong friends out of that. But one of the names I did not realize Snead played with last year. 2-1 pitch. Morabito, good take. Pitch is just off the outside corner. 3-1. But on his Staten Island Fairy Hawks team last year for Kirby Snead, none other than the Panda, Pablo Sandoval. Panda played in 104 games, hit 13 homers. 3-1 pitch, Morabito fouls it back. A couple of former Iron Pigs on the team as well, Drew Maggi. And two on Nick Morabito. Go ahead run out of second base. Snead is ready. Comes home. Morabito, hard grounder to third. Key boom knocks it down, squirts away from him, picks it up, just puts it in his pocket. So he fakes the throw to first. Morabito will be safe. Key boom, I imagine this will likely be an error here. Was a step or two to his left, but just in and out of his glove there. Is an E5 on Keyboom. Morabito safe at first. Smith does advance to third on the play. So the Pigs have the go-ahead run out at third. Morabito at first. The batter, Emilion Petre. Snead throws over to first, chasing Morabito back. Tied at four, top of the seventh. Team's starting to go back and forth a good bit here. Pigs took the lead in the bottom of the sixth. Mets took the lead in the top of the seventh. Pigs tied it in the bottom half. Mets trying to take the lead back here in the top half of the seventh. First pitch to Petre. Swung on and grounded up the middle. Should be two. More backhands next to the bag. Steps on it for one. Throws to first in time for the 6-3 double play. And Snead gets out of it. We stay tied at four. Kirby Snead works his magic. We go to the bottom of the seventh. It's time to stretch here on the Pigs Radio Network, presented by Ashley, the largest furniture store brand in North America.
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0: Hope you got a good stretch in. We go to the bottom of the seventh. Iron Pigs and the Mets still tied at four. It's Kirby Snead. Whatever he's drinking, I'll have one. Pitch to Robert Moore. In for a strike, but Moore is going to challenge this. Breaking ball at the bottom of the zone. He thinks it might have been a little blew the kneecaps, and upon review, the call on the field is overturned. Iron Pigs win the challenge. So it is 1-0 on Robert Moore here.

2 in the order for the Pigs here in the seventh. Nobody up in the Mets bullpen, so they are just treating this like a normal start for Weninger, even though he's coming in out of the bullpen. One, two. Moore swings and tags it deep down the right field line, hooking towards the corner. It's a fair ball. Lands just in front of the wall and clatters around in the corner. Dug out by Ramos. Will throw it into second, but Moore already standing on the bag with a double. Go-ahead run and scoring position for the Pigs to begin the seventh. Have a game, Robert Moore. Two-run homer in the third, hit by a pitch in the fifth, and now a double here in the seventh. Just at the base of the wall. Moore hustling all the way. Able to grab two bases. Now the top of the order. Tommy Pham will have a chance to drive him in here. And all of this thanks to Kirby Snead getting out of the jams in the sixth and the seventh. Inning in the third, scoreless today for Kirby. Makes it now 19 consecutive innings without an earned run on his ledger. First pitch to Pham. Fastball just above the belt. One ball, no strikes. Tied at four, bottom seven. Weninger a look back at second base. Here it comes. It's up high. Ball two. Pham hitting a cold spell for the first time with the Iron Pigs. Hitless so far, just one hit so far this week. 2-0 pitch. Takes down and away. Ball three. Pham got a hit in his first at-bat of the week on Tuesday. Has not collected a hit since. 0-4 on Wednesday. 0-3 here today. 3-0 pitch. Takes a fastball down the middle. Rafael Marchand on deck. What looks to be Kyle Backus up in the Iron Pigs' bullpen. Tied at four. Moore at second. The 3-1. Pham chops it foul. Down the third base side. It's a full count. 3-1 changeup there by Weninger with Pham selling out for fastball. $10,000 strong here on Friday night in Allentown. All eyes on Pham and Weninger here. The 3-2. Pham with a ground ball to third. Back of the bag, LoRusso freshly into the game. Gloves on target, throw across. In time to get Pham. Moore has to stay put out at second base. So one out. Moore still out at second. Brings up Rafael Marchand. Marchand 0-2. Sac fly RBI gave the Pigs the lead, or tied the game his last time up in the fifth. Left-handed hitter. First pitch home. Weninger sinker misses up and away. Iron Pigs today 1-5 with runners in scoring position. Moore short lead. Mauricio holding him tight. 1-0 pitch. Change up swung on and missed. Chased down dirt. Infield swings around to the pull side for Marchand. Takes the 1-1. Change up, up and away. Ball two. Two-one pitch. Slider up and away, and this time Weninger digs at his landing spot and mound. After he throws every pitch, it seems like Weninger is uncomfortable. Now on the mound, either goes to the rosin bag, digs at his landing spot, wipes the sweat from his brow. Pitch home. Marchand swings and misses. Out in front of a changeup again. 3-1 changeup from Weninger. Just did that to Pham. Does it to Marchand.

0: for the 3-2. Marshawn will call time, step out here. Three and two on Marshawn with a go-ahead run out at second. For 3-2, Raphael fouls it off. Three and two on Raphael Marchand. Mets and Pigs tied at four and Palm in seven. For 3-2 again, swing and a miss. Change up the dirt, gets Marchand chasing. It's the fifth strikeout in relief for Wendinger. Be up to Cameron Meisner. Moore doubled to begin the inning. Still anchored out at second base. First pitch to Meisner. Out front, change up. Strike one. It seems that the path to success for Wendinger right now is using the changeup. The Pig's not conversely changing the approach to try to hit on it. Strike one pitch. Spikes the changeup. Sanger can't block it. Squirts by to his right. And Moore will take third on the wild pitch. Now just a little bit more pressure on Syracuse. It's the second wild pitch Wendinger has thrown today. So there's a non-zero chance he throws another. One on Meisner, singled in the first, and a pair of strikeouts since. Moore the go-ahead run at third. Wendinger the stretch, comes home. Change up, lobbed in down the middle. Two on Cameron Meisner. Moore inching down the line at third. Wendinger to the plate. Swing and a miss. Change up, down and away. Wendinger back-to-back strikeouts. Ends the seventh. The Pigs leave the go-ahead run at third to end the inning. We're on to the eighth. Tied at four here on the Pigs Radio Network. 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
3: Score update presented by Ashley. In the major leagues tonight, Phillies and Angels will be squaring off at 9:38. Andrew Painter goes for the Phillies in that one. Reed Detmers gets the start for the Angels. In International League action, we got a fun finish in store at Coca-Cola Park. 4-4 tie after 7 between the Pigs and Mets. Durham 3, Norfolk 0 there, bottom 7 in that one, while Rochester now leads Buffalo 5-3 after 6. 5-1 Columbus in front against Indianapolis. That's going to the top of the sixth there, while Gwinnett and Louisville exchange runs back and forth. Stripers lead 5-4, bottom five. Early 3-0 lead for Toledo over St. Paul, bottom of the second, while it's a 1-1 deadlock in the top of the second between Omaha and Iowa. Nashville down at Jacksonville earlier today. Sounds won at 8-5. 2-0 Scranton Wilkes-Barre downs Worcester. Memphis and Charlotte postponed to Randall play a doubleheader tomorrow. 4-4 going top eight. We go back over to Sam Jelinek.
0: Hey, Jack, like you said, going to the top of the eighth, Iron Pigs and Mets still tied for both teams with golden opportunities to take the lead. Mets had first and third, one out, grounded into a double play. Iron Pigs lead off double, leave Moore at third and seventh. So we go to the top of the eighth, still knotted at four as Kyle Backus relieves Kirby Snead here. Backus Another lefty, Carlos Sneed, who goes an inning in the third. Scoreless, one hit, no walks, no strikeouts, just more need for Sneed, man. Just keeps on putting up the zeros, one after another. So back as the lefty follows him, we'll have Mauricio Melendez and Amick, two up in the eighth. 18th appearance of the year for Backus. 17 and two-thirds innings with the Pigs. 22 strikeouts, only four walks. Sidewinding lefty, kicks and deals. This is down and in to, it's not Mark Vientos, but it is now Nick LaRusso, who replaced Vientos defensively in the bottom of the seventh. Pitch. This is again ball two. LaRusso hitting 208. He's got three homers and seven RBIs with Syracuse. Backus down the count. 2-0. Feathers the inside corner with a sinker. Two balls and a strike. At least of late, Backus's velo has been down a couple of ticks, sitting more in the 87 to 89 range. Phillies love it. 2-1, sweeper is down low. Ball three, when he's more in the 90 to 92 velo bracket, makes him that much more effective on the mound. Behind on LaRusso, three balls to strike. The pitch on LaRusso, a chopper to the left side. To his left, third baseman Keyboom cuts it off, takes his time, first to first. In time to get LaRusso for the first out of the eighth. Some sad news to pass along. The Phillies have announced the former pitcher Larry Christensen passed away this morning, age of 72. Christensen, member of the 1980 Phillies World Series team. 11-year Major League career with the Phils from 73 to 83. First pitch, Ronnie Mauricio. Switch hitter, batting right-handed, takes a sweeper outside. His major league debut at 19. Mainstay in the rotation. Part of six different postseason teams. 1-0 pitch. Mauricio out in front of a changeup. Wails and misses. A ball and strike. So our condolences to Larry's family, extended friends and family, as well as teammates. Pitch home. Mauricio, a hard grounder up the middle. Going to sneak by Moore on the back end. Reaching for it. Can't snag it. It's a base hit for Ronnie Mauricio. Second hit of the day. Or third hit of the day, rather. Go ahead, run aboard for the Mets again. Tied at four in the eighth on what is their 10th hit of the day. Mauricio at first for MJ Melendez. Melendez, RBI double back in the fourth. Swings the first pitch here, hits a weak roller up the middle behind second. Moore grabs it, steps on second for one. Throw to first is late. Really tough turn for Dylan Moore at second there. So the shortstop had to range on the right side of the bag, grab it, retreat to the base, jump throw to first. Just couldn't get enough on that, coupled with the weak exit velo for Melendez there. Would have had to be uber quick or somehow get off a really good throw there for the outs, but it's a fielder's choice. Melendez aboard at first and brings up Billy Amick. Amick gave the Mets the lead his last time up with a two-run single off of Casey Lawrence. First pitch, he checks his swing, it's down low. A ball, no strikes. Tied at four, top of the eighth. Backus slings it. Sweeper below the knees. A ball, no strikes. Or two balls, no strikes. Two-o pitch. Swing and a miss. Two and one on Amick. Tied at four, top the eighth. Here it comes. Way out in front of the sweeper. Swings and misses. 2-2. Thousand voices rise in excitement. The pitch home to Amick, swing and a miss. Chalk up a sword on Amick. His back is jams in. Can barely get a swing off. Back and strikes him out to leave the go-ahead run at first to end the eighth. We go bottom eight, tied at four here on the Bigs Radio Network, presented by Ashley, the largest furniture store brand in North America.
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0: On the 8, Iron Pigs and Mets tied at 4, so somebody's going to win this in their last at-bat here. Sam Zelnick with you here from the Cy and Sky broadcast booth. Zach Franklin now on the mound for the Mets. Pitch and change brought to you by Lehigh Valley Chimney. Keeping the valley safe, one chimney at a time. So Franklin relieves Jack Weninger. Weninger, three innings in relief. Two runs, three hits, two walks, six strikeouts, as he had danger in every frame. Gave up a run in the fifth and the sixth and left the go-ahead run third and the seventh. Franklin, who had warmed up not once but twice here today, comes in on third time and deals home to Keegan Anthony. Breaking ball, misses up and in. Franklin making his eighth appearance of the year for Syracuse. 8 1/3 innings to this point. He's given up three runs and seven hits, three walks, seven strikeouts. Pitch home to Keaton. It's a sky-high pop-up. Foul ground, first base side, by the tarp, first baseman. Amick runs out of room. Pressed up against protective netting. Can't bring it in. A ball to strike. A strike on Keaton, singled and scored his last time up in the sixth. Lauren set below the belt. 1-1. Fastballs up high. Ball two. Outfield shades Anthony the other way. Infield playing back. 2-1, slider down and away. Ball three. Franklin, originally a 10th round pick, the White Sox, University of Missouri. 6'1, 200 pound righty, comes home, and Anthony fouls it back. Franklin, part of the deadline return from the White Sox, along with Gabe Davis in exchange for Huascar Brazoban. Began this year with Charlotte. 33 appearances and a 4.37 ERA. 3-2 to Anthony. The payoff, swing and a miss. Fastball up and away. He chased it. Strikeout for Zach Franklin. On the way to be the eighth. Here comes Carter Keaton. We go to the top of the ninth. With a lead or not, it's going to be Grant Holman for the Iron Pigs as he's up in the bullpen. And before the first pitch, time has been called for reasons unknown to us. Denver Dangerfield home plate umpire stepping out. Key Boom back in the box. First pitch to AB. Swings through a fastball. Strike one. Four runs, 10 hits, and an error for Syracuse. Four runs, 5 hits, and 1 error for the Iron Pigs. Strike one to Key Boom. He swings it to ground ball on the backhand hole to Mauricio at short. Gloves throws to first. And time to get Key Boom, two away in the eighth. Two outs, nobody on for Colby Thomas. Thomas tied the game back in the sixth. The double. And actually, it's not going to be Colby Thomas. It's going to be Gabriel Rincones Jr. coming in to pinch hit here. So a spot for Tank to use the bench. And he pulls the lever of Gabriel Rincones, hoping that maybe Gabe, with one swing, takes the lead here. Gabe has had a great week. Had a three-hit game earlier in the series. Hit his second homer. Now hitting 296 to the Pigs. Two homers, he's driven in 10. First pitch breaking ball is down low. One and oh on Rincones. Open stance. Left side of the plate. Franklin the righty. Deals. It's a fastball. Needs. A ball to strike. Rincones checks the swing, slider down and in, appeal to third. Felix Nia says he held up. Two and one, Rincones, infield, plays him to the pull side. 2-1 pitch. Gabe, a massive rip, pops it up behind the plate, out of play. That was the pitch. Got a hanging slider, middle in. Just maybe a touch late on it. Two and two on Rincones. Tied at four upon the eighth. The break-even pitch. Fastball's inside. And two on Rincones. Franklin looking for a 1-2-3-8. The payoff, Rincones blasts it deep down the right field line, but it hooks a million miles foul. 117 miles an hour off the bat. And yeah, it's a foul ball. It doesn't count, but that was hit a long way and hit unbelievably hard. See if Rincones put any fear into Franklin here. The 3-2 again. Swing and a miss. Franklin comes back with a nasty splitter down out of the zone. Strikes him out. It's 1-2-3-8 for Zach Franklin. We go to the ninth, tied at four. 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
0: Top of the ninth, Iron Pigs and Mets still tied at four. Pigs go down in order in the eighth and hand the ball to Grant Holman here for the top of the ninth. 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Holman relieves Kyle Backus, who threw a scoreless eighth. Strikeouts. Holman has been throwing the ball well of late. 2-0 with a 3.47 ERA this year. Holman had seven straight scoreless innings in relief, allowing just three hits, no walks, two strikeouts. Since he's come off the IL in mid-July, he has a 2.12 ERA in 17 innings. Two wins, two saves, and no losses during that stretch. Faces Jose Ramos to begin the ninth. First pitch, the fastball, down and away. Ramos got the scoring going in today's game. Back in third, pitch from Holman is fouled off. Solo homer for Ramos off of Lawrence. Since then, he's grounded out and flied out to center field. One-one, fastball outside corner. A ball, two strikes. Holman, big tall righty. Listed 6'6", 250. Fastball, slider, splitter. Sixth round pick out of UC Berkeley by the Athletics. The stretch, the 1-2. Splitter, down and away. 2-2. Holman playing here in Allentown, a place that a region at least, that he is somewhat familiar with this time of year specifically. 12 years ago, Holman was a part of a Chula Vista Little League team. 2-2. Splitter, down and away. 3-2. They made a run all the way to the Little League World Series, winning the U.S. Championship. 2013 Little League World Series. So 13 years ago with his East Lake Little League team. Tossed a no-hitter, striking out 13 in a 3-0 win against Michigan. Payoff pitch, it's up high, ball four. Don't like that in a tie game. Leadoff walk here in the top of the ninth. Holman became the first pitcher since 1979 to throw an extra inning no-hitter and first to do so after the 85-pitch limit was introduced in 2007 at the Little League World Series. Ended up losing 6-4 to Japan in the international title game. Go-ahead run at first for Syracuse. The batter is Hayden Sanger. Shows bunt on the first pitch. Gets it down up the first base side. Holman off the mound. Gloves it. Tags out Sanger on the way by. Sacrifice recorded. Ramos in scoring position. They'll bring up DeAndre Smith. So second sack bunt of the day for Syracuse. DeAndre Smith. Nine-hole hitter. Singled his last time up. Talked with Grant about what it was like being in the Little League World Series, and if every year somebody reminds him of it around this time, or if he reminds his teammates. First pitch to Smith, popped up, foul ground, first base side, gonna stray out of play. Grant said no, he doesn't really think about it anymore. No. He said he's thankful for the experience, but obviously he has gone on to some other wonderful things in his baseball career that, you know, have surpassed that. Strike one pitch. Smith hits it in the air. Right field. Not too deep. Rincones, who stayed in the game after pinch hitting, gathers under it, makes the catch. Tagging from second, going to third. Ramos, the throw. It's cut off. Ramos does take the extra 90 here. Smith retired on the flyouts. The go-ahead run 90 feet away for the Mets, and Nick Morabito coming up. Grant said the lasting memory of the Little League World Series wasn't actually even of the World Series itself. It was of getting there. He said after they won the regional, they had to hop on a red-eye flight with, like, no sleep to fly across the country, which then kicked off the whirlwind of, okay, you know, you're still on that high of winning the regional, you're going to the Little League World Series, you're on a red-eye with no sleep. He said that was truly, like, just a euphoric kind of moment. And for the record, you might have gleaned it from Grant's no-hitter, pitch to Morabito. It's down on the knees with a split. 0-1. He was the monstrosity of a kid where you turn the game on ESPN, you say, that kid's 13? Grant was 6 feet tall already. 0-1 pitch. Morabito with a ground ball to third. Key Boom playing on the cut of the grass. Fields fires across in time to get Morabito, and Holman leaves the go-ahead run at third here to end the top of the ninth. We go bottom nine. Iron Pigs with a chance to walk it off. Tied at four here on the Pigs Radio Network. 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
18: 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That stuff's overrated. 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
0: Well, if you can tell by the noise, we go to the bottom of the ninth, tied at four, Iron Pigs and the Syracuse Mets. The Pigs trying to walk this bad boy off. Pitching change, though, for Syracuse as Ben Simon comes on to replace Zach Franklin on his Lehigh Valley chimney. Pitching change. Lehigh Valley chimney keeping the valley safe one chimney at a time. Franklin with a perfect eight. A pair of strikeouts gives way to Simon, who is 3-3 on the year. The 4.31 ERA. 27th appearance. 5'11", 200-pound righty. Born in Princeton, New Jersey. Local product. 31 in the third innings, 14 strikeouts, 12 walks, 28 hits. Works in the middle of the rubber, turns into his wind. The first pitch to Dylan Morris, a fastball. Inside corner, no balls and a strike. Bottom third of the order for the Iron Pigs. Moore, Henry, and then Robert Ward. Grant Holman, who threw a perfect, or rather a scoreless, top of the ninth, 0-1. This is down and away. A ball and a strike. Looks poised to go out there for the 10th, should that happen, with nobody up right now in the Iron Pigs bullpen. Pigs have 6 walk-off wins in the season. The last, Gabe Rincones, walk-off 2-run double against the Rail Riders. Pitched to Moore, fastball inside corner. Ball, 2 strikes. Moore 0-for-2, walked and scored, leading off the 5th. Down the count 1-2, Simon deals, Moore lines it foul. Both teams with homers in the 3rd, a solo shot for Jose Ramos for the Mets, 2-run bomb for Robert Moore for the Pigs. For 2-1 lead, Mets tied it in the 3rd with a run. Then we went back and forth. Pigs took the lead back 3-2 in the bottom of the 5th. Mets with 2 in the top of the 6th took the lead. Pigs tied it in the bottom of the 7th. Both teams had chances with runners in scoring position in the 8th. Couldn't get it done, or in the 7th rather. Pitches down the dirt. 2-2. Both teams went down scorelessly in the 8th. Mets turned away, leaving the tying run at 3rd in the 9th. Now the Pigs' chance to walk it off. Simon the Rock, the 2-2. Fastball, a hair down and away. Both teams have 1 challenge left, and both would be wise to use it this inning, as when you go to the extra inning, you are granted an additional challenge. 3-2. Down and away, it's ball 4, and more walks to begin the 9th. So both teams get a leadoff walk in their respective 9th innings here. The Mets are already getting somebody loose out of the bullpen. It looks like a lefty. Lefty for the top of the order, and Cameron Meisner ostensibly. Here's Peyton Henry. Now the question is, does Henry bunt? Moore leads at first. LaRusso plays back over at third base. First pitch on the way, no sign of a bunt, and Henry takes a called strike. Peyton was the only Iron Pig last year to have multiple walk-off winners. Had a walk-off RBI single and a walk-off bunt. Has the winning run at first. 0-1, Henry swings, pops it up. Foul ground, first base side, Amick giving chase, but it's behind the dugout and 3 rows deep. Surprised that Moore wasn't running on either of the first 2 pitches. Maybe he just didn't feel like he had a good enough jump. Dylan 18 for 21, stealing bases. Throw over to first, Moore scrambles back. And 2 on Peyton Henry. Simon kicks, delivers home. Henry a chopper. Foul. Down the third base side. Tied at 4, bottom of the 9th. Middle infield, a double play depth. 2 strike pitch. A hair down and away. The catcher Sanger is going to challenge this. Oh man, this is going to be close. Potentially last challenge for the Mets. Here in regulation, and upon review, he got it right. Pitch just barely clipped the outside corner by an eyelash. Here the reaction of the fans. Even though the call did get ultimately corrected, they're not so happy about the correction. That's the 9th strikeout now by the Mets bullpen. Winning run still at first for Robert Moore. First pitch, Moore takes down and in. Robert with a 2-run homer in the 3rd, doubled his last time up and was left at 3rd to end 7th. As Dylan Moore, the winning run at first base. Tied at 4, bomb the 9th. 1-0 on the way. Robert Robert takes. It's downstairs. Ball two. Coming. Moore with a high drive. Deep right center field. Ramos back to the track. It is gone! With a bat flip for the ages, Bob Moore wins it. His second homer of the day. 6-4 winner in the two-run walk-off for Robert Moore. It's Bob Moore time, baby! He gets doused at the plate as he wins it for the Iron Pigs. An absolute moonshot for Robert Moore. Call him Rob, call him Bob, or the Bob Father, it don't matter. He wins ball games. He stared and watched, leaned on it, flipped the bat sky high, and he wins it for the Pigs, 6-4 on the walk-off two-run homer. Final score, Pigs win it 6-4 here. We'll go ahead, take a break, and come back with Tolson Recap next in the Stafford Suites, Allentown Bethlehem Airport postgame show here on the Pigs Radio Network, presented by Ashley, the largest furniture store brand in North America.
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3: Welcome in to the Staybridge Suites Allentown Bethlehem Airport postgame show. Sam Jelinek with you here from the Cyan Sky broadcast booth, where Robert Moore just happens. Walk-off two-run bomb, his second of the game, and it's the second time this season an Iron Pigs player has hit a walk-off homer for their second long ball of the game after Caleb Ricketts did it back in April. If I had a quarter for every time that's happened, I'd have two, which is kind of weird. It's happened twice, but we'll take it. Robert Moore, the walk-off winner. Let's get you Tolson a recap real quick before Jack Heim will have you for the rest of your post-game show. Iron Pigs and Mets early. It was Casey Lawrence up against Justin Hagemann on the mound. And they posted zeros in the first two. Homers got both teams on the board in the third. Solo shot for Ramos. Two-run homer for Morris, first of the day. Mets tied it in the fourth with an RBI double from Melendez. Pigs took the lead in the fifth. Mets took the lead in the sixth. Pigs tied it in the bottom of the sixth at 4-all. Both teams had chances to take the lead, leaving runners in scoring position in the seventh. Mets left runners in scoring position again in the eighth, and then again in the ninth. Bottom nine, Iron Pigs get a leadoff walk. After a strikeout, Robert Moore works the count, gets a hanging breaker, and turns on it. Bombs it out to right center field to win it for the Iron Pigs, 6-4. His first walk-off winner for the Pigs, the second walk-off homer of the year for the Iron Pigs following Caleb Ricketts back in April. And Moore, his 14th of the season to extend his career high here. An absolutely unbelievable campaign for Robert Moore. So he wins it 6-4 for the Iron Pigs, the final here. Final line score in this one for the Iron Pigs. It's 6 runs, 6 hits, 1 error. They leave 5 on base. For the Mets, 4 runs, 10 hits, 1 error. They leave 6 on base. The winning pitcher is Grant Holman after he throws a scoreless 9. He is now 3-0. Ben Simon takes the loss for the Mets. He falls to 3-4 after giving up Moore's long ball. We started at 6:46, time of game 2 hours and 23 minutes, meaning that we finished up at 9:09 p.m. in front of 10,000 on the dot, a capacity sellout here on Friday night at Coca-Cola Park. With the win, the Pigs improved to 27-25 in the second half, 62-65 in the season. They've now taken 2 of the first 3 this week, while the Mets, they fall to 27-26, 65-63 in the second half. We'll do this all again tomorrow as we'll spin it up for 2. Hopefully good enough weather to play 2, as they say, as it'll be a 4:35 first pitch between the Iron Pigs and the Mets for game 2 tomorrow. We'll be on the air pregame show here from Coca-Cola Park at 4:05. We will not be on the airwaves. We'll talk about that in just a moment. But it'll be 4:35 for the Iron Pigs and the Mets for game 1 of their doubleheader, with game 2 to follow shortly after. Game 1 will be Alan Ronhell against Jonah Tong, and then game 2 will be Brian Keller versus TBD for Syracuse. So that'll be the next time that I'll talk to you. It won't be on the airwaves, though. Tomorrow is our first game that we are booted off in favor of Lehigh football, so we will be on the streaming side and on YouTube only tomorrow afternoon, so you can catch us on there. We will be back on the airwaves for Sunday's finale, though. So next time I'll talk to you here will be Sunday, as I'll be signing off here for tonight's ballgame. That'll about do it for my portion of the broadcast. As always, big thanks from me to you for making us a part of your Friday evening. Big thanks to Jack Heim back in the studio, keeping me company here for this one. Big thanks to our partners who make Iron Pigs Baseball possible. 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I'll talk to you tomorrow on the streaming side of things for our doubleheader on Saturday, and we'll talk to you again here on the airwaves of Fox Sports Radio Lehigh Valley on Sunday for the series finale. So until then, your final score here tonight in walk-off fashion, it's the Pigs 6, Mets 4, Robert Moore wins it with a two-run homer for the Pigs in the bottom of the ninth for their seventh walk-off victory of the season. I'll talk to you tomorrow, or if not Sunday. Until then, saying so long here from Coca-Cola Park. I've been Sam Jelinek. Thanks so much for listening. Jack Imus, see you the rest of the way here on the Sanford Suites, Allentown, Bethlehem Airport postgame show here on the Pigs Radio Network, presented by Ashley, the largest furniture store brand in North America.
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28: Welcome back into the Staybridge Suites, Allentown Bethlehem Airport post-game show. Iron Pigs walk-off winners here on a Friday night. Well, what a game it was here between the Pigs and the Mets. It was a tight one through and through between these two teams, and the Pigs find a way to step up and win it down to their last hacks in the bottom of the ninth. In a tie ball game. 2-1, they take the series lead now over the Syracuse Mets here this week. Doubleheader on tap tomorrow night and the Sunday matinee to come after that as well. So all good on the Pigs front here on this Friday night, August 28th at Coca-Cola Park. Things you really do enjoy. But nonetheless, though, the Pigs there take this one. Let's get right into the game highlights for this action here tonight, as it was in the top of the third is where the scoring got started. Both starters through the first two innings, no problems. Casey Lawrence for the Iron Pigs, Justin Hagemann on the side of the Syracuse Mets. So into this one, it was Jose Ramos going to the opposite field, starting the scoring in the top of the third, and he gave Syracuse a 1-0 edge here. But we go to the bottom of the third, and well, it wouldn't be the first two-run homer that he hit tonight. It'd be none other than Robert Moore getting things started for the Iron Pigs.
3: 2-2, Moore swings and powers it high in the air. Deep to right, Ramos back, looking, it's gone! Robert Moore, his 13th. A two-run shot jumps the Pigs in front, 2-1, here in the bottom of the third.
28: Robert Moore getting things started on behalf of the Iron Pigs here. In this one, bottom of the third, he made it 2-1, Lehigh Valley. Top of the fourth, though, Syracuse would find a counterpunch as MJ Melendez would slash one to the left center field gap. Ronnie Mauricio would come all the way around to score from first base, and it would tie things up at 2 at that juncture. We fast forward just a little bit further on into the game, a 2-2 tie, and in the bottom half of the fifth inning, Rafael Marchand would swing the Pigs back in front.
3: Brady set of the belts, heaves it home. Marchand flips it in the air the other way, a liner. Morabito started back now over to his right, makes the catch. Tagging from third, here comes Moore to the plate. He'll score. The throw goes into third. Sac fly and RPI for Rafael Marchand. The Pigs take the lead 3-2 in the bottom of the fifth.
28: 3-2 Iron Pigs lead now in the bottom half of the fifth inning. Would not be the last of the runs that we saw come home to score. Here tonight is in the top of the sixth. Billy Amick would step up for the Syracuse Mets. Bases loaded, two outs against Casey Lawrence, and he'd line one He'd hit a sharp grounder into right. Morabito and Vientos would come to score, and the Mets would reclaim the lead 4-3 in the sixth. That would end up being the night for Casey Lawrence there. He'd finish with a very similar line to what happened to him in his Pigs debut there. He'd finish at 5 2/3 innings tonight. He'd finish with 8 hits, 4 runs all earned, walked 1, and struck out 2. You compare that to what he did in his first time out for Lehigh Valley. 5 2/3 innings up in Buffalo, 9 hits, 4 runs all earned, no walks, and 4 strikeouts. A little bit of a differentiating mark in the walks to strikeouts comparison, but in terms of innings, exact same. The hits, 1 fewer. Runs, exactly the same in terms of total runs and runs that were earned against him. So eerily similar starts for Casey Lawrence in his first two times on the mound for the Iron Pigs, but providing some stable length, going nearly 6 innings in each of his first two starts as a Pig. Go along back to the highlights here and the game recap for this one in terms of scoring purposes. 4-3 Mets, but in the bottom of the 6th inning, a guy who was in dire needs of a hit. How about Colby Thomas leveling this thing up?
3: Tying run at second, the pitch. Thomas swings a hard grounder by a diving Vientos down the third base line. Going to go all the way to the corner. Anthony scores standing. Thomas on his way to second. It's a game-tying RBI double. All square at 4 here in the bottom of the 6th.
28: 4-4, bottom 6 is the score now. We go through the 7th and the 8th. No runs allowed for Kirby Snead. They are in an inning and a third of relief for the Pigs, just 1 hit allowed against him. Kyle Backus did a nice job getting through the 8th inning as well, scoreless on the Mets front. Our relief, Jack Weninger, there he went 3 innings after Justin Hageman departed, so he got through a scoreless 7th, and Zach Franklin pitching the bottom of the 8th. He struck out a pair for Syracuse. That would send us to the top of the 9th, tied up at 4. Grant Holman, nice job there to get through the 9th with no damage done, as he earned his 3rd victory of the season for the Pigs, improving to 3-0. Grant keeping the good times rolling here as of late. But the Pigs, with the big-time hit tonight, Robert Moore started off the scoring with a 2-run homer in the bottom of the 3rd, and he decided to put the finishing touches here on the action tonight.
3: 2-0 coming. Moore with a high drive, deep right center field. Ramos back to the track. It is gone! With a bat flip for the ages, Bob Moore wins it. His 2nd homer of the day. 6-4 winner in the 2-run walk-off for Robert Moore. It's Bob Moore time, baby! He gets doused at the plate as he wins it for the Iron Pig.
28: How about that for Robert Moore? One big swing to end this ball game. 2nd 2-run shot of the night, 14th of the season. And just like that, the Pigs walk it off 6-4 in the bottom of the 9th. 2-hour and 23-minute ball game results in a Pigs win in front of a capacity crowd tonight at Coca-Cola Park. 10,000 even witnessing the Pigs get Robert Moore to swing him to a win with his 2nd long ball of the day. How about 3-for-3, 3 extra base hits, reached on a hit by pitch as well. Big time night for Rob, Bob, Bobbert, whatever you want to call him, as Sam went on to further say there in that walk-off call as the Pigs took it 6-4 in this one. Winners of 2 out of the first 3 games of this series with a big doubleheader to come, scheduled for tomorrow afternoon. We'll take a break. When we do return, we'll give you a road to the show and a scoreboard update for it's time to wrap things up tonight on the Staybridge Suites, Allentown Bethlehem Airport postgame show here on the Iron Pigs Radio Network, presented by Ashley, the largest furniture store brand in North America.
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28: Back here on the Stabert Suites, Allentown, Bethlehem Airport postgame show. Jack Heim here with you from the Phillipsburg Easton Honda Studios. Iron Pigs walk-off winner 6-4. They triumph over the Syracuse Mets. What a theatrical finish to this one. What a night for Robert Moore. Just complete takeover for the Iron Pigs. There, how about the 9-hole hitter getting it done? 3-for-3, 4 RBIs. Rob Moore, 14 homers on the season there. And the Mets take this, the Pigs take this thing over the Mets. Final of 6-4. Let's get your road to the show, which is driven by New Car. Discover why everyone loves a new car today. For the Reading Fightin' Phils this week against the Binghamton Rumble Ponies, after winning the first two games of the series, 8-6 on Tuesday morning, they won that one, and a 6-2 win on Wednesday. Postponed yesterday due to rain, they'll be playing a doubleheader to make that one up tomorrow. But as for tonight, there was a standalone contest, and the Rumble Ponies ended up taking it. Final of 5-1. Big night for Chris Suero. He had a 3-run homer in the top of the first, and he would drive in another later in the top of the third. He'd drive in 4 of the 5 Binghamton runs on the night there as the Rumble Ponies claimed the win. Lone run of the night for Redding came on a Carson DeMartini double in the bottom of the second. He played at Arun Escobar, and that set it at the final of 5-1. Gage Wood took the loss. He went 5 innings, allowed 6 hits, 5 runs, all earned, walked 1, and struck out 7 there. He falls to 0-3, picking up the win in relief for Binghamton after Will Watson went 3 innings in his start. It was Bryce Jenkins going a hitless inning in the fourth. For Jersey Shore and the Blue Claws, they were playing a twin bill today against the Wilmington Blue Rocks after a postponement yesterday due to rain in the area there as well. Game one of the doubleheader did go to Wilmington and was a pretty sizable victory for the Blue Rocks. They started things at the top half of the third to go up 1-0, but a fielder's choice allowed a run to score with an error preceding that, and actually 2 errors on the play ensued to a Blue Claws run. Tied things up at 1.5 of the third to go up 1-0, but a fielder's choice allowed a run to score with an error preceding that, and actually 2 errors on the play ensued to a Blue Claws run. Tied things up at 1 apiece. Go to the fourth, though. A sac fly gave the Blue Rocks the lead immediately.

0: doubleheader, though. It is currently in action, top half of the third. Blue Claws trailing that one 3-1 there. So Jersey Shore going to have to try to battle back to avoid a doubleheader sweep. And lastly, for Clearwater, the Threshers matching up with the Lakeland Flying Tigers this week. Game one of the doubleheader yesterday, 8-2 went to Lakeland, the resumption of a suspended game. It was 3-2 Flying Tigers led after five. They'd played two in the sixth, a pair in the seventh, and one more for good measure in the bottom of the eighth. Go on to win that thing 8-2. Back end, though, yesterday, much more favorable in the Threshers' behalf. They'd go up 1-0 in the first, but see that lead evaporate rather quickly. Got tied at the bottom of the second, four in the third, one in the fourth, and you were thinking it's a fast track to a doubleheader sweep. But not so fast is what the Threshers would say. They'd flip the script pretty much immediately. Top of the fifth, they played four runs to bring it within one, and then in the sixth inning, they'd score five more, go up 10-6. They'd get a run and a sacrifice fly off the bat of Tyler Spangler in the seventh, 11-6. Threshers would battle back, take the back end of the doubleheader, split it, and go on to tonight. They started things in a rain delay, but eventually did get underway. The current score, Clearwater leads 6-2, bottom of the sixth in that one. So the Threshers looking good at the current moment there, trying to make it two straight wins against the Flying Tigers going into the weekend set of games here. Just two more to be played after tonight in their penultimate series of the regular season. With Clearwater already going to the playoffs, they're going to play one more set this season. They are coming up next week, going to be at home against Fort Myers before they go into their division series. So going to be some postseason action for the Threshers. See if they can pack some positive momentum down the rest of this week and carry that over to their next set against Fort Myers before the playoffs ultimately do commence. That was your road to the show, which is driven by New Car. Discover why everyone loves a new car today. Give you one last scoreboard update presented by Ashley. Plenty of action across the major leagues here tonight. Phillies and Angels getting set to get underway here. 9:38 scheduled first pitch time out in Anaheim tonight. Andrew Painter going to be starting for the Phillies. He's 3-8 with a 6.04 ERA. Reed Detmers, the southpaw, on the mound for the Angels. 4-8 record. 3.62 earned run average. That's the pitching matchup in this one. Phillies starting a new set tonight against the Angels. In the International League, of course, we've gone in depth to highlight the Pigs' come-from-behind walk-off victory against the Syracuse Mets. 6-4 the final in favor of the Pigs. Grant Holman taking the win in this one, garnering the loss for the Syracuse Mets. Ben Simon there into this one tonight. Other scores around the league setting up to be a photo finish in Louisville between the Bats and the Gwinnett Stripers. It's a 5-5 tie heading to the top of the ninth. Bottom eight in Indianapolis, 6-1, the Clippers lead. So it looks like the International League leading Indianapolis Indians are going to drop a game here tonight, barring a late comeback. They came into the night holding a half-game lead over Rochester. Other scores around the league continue to look around as Toledo in front of St. Paul, 3-0 Mudhens. That's in the bottom of the fifth. While top five tonight in Iowa, the Cubs hold a 2-1 edge over the Omaha Storm Chasers. Other finals from earlier today and tonight as well. The first game of the day, the Nashville Sounds used a 3-run top of the eighth. Grabbed the lead for good against Jacksonville. Sounds went on to win 8-5 against the Jumbo Shrimp. Scranton Wilkes-Barre pitched a shutout in Worcester tonight, minimizing the WooSox offense to just three total hits. Rail Riders 2, WooSox nothing in that one. Rochester continues to just be scorching hot as of late. They have a 5-3 home win over the Buffalo Bisons here tonight, so the Red Wings keeping the winning ways going. Pigs saw plenty of them in the first half of the season. Don't see them again the rest of the way, but they've now won three straight, 8-2 in their last 10, 34-21. They're 13 games over in the second half, Red Wings, keeping themselves neck and neck with Indianapolis for that top spot in the second half of the standings. And we're starting to see a little bit of breathing room in the standings here in the second half. More on that in just a moment. Durham blanks Norfolk 7-0. The Bulls take this one over the Norfolk Tides. And one postponement here over the course of today in the International League. Memphis and Charlotte rain wash that one out. They'll be playing two tomorrow to make that one up for the doubleheader between the Redbirds and the Charlotte Knights. That was your scoreboard update again, presented by Ashley. Pigs down the Mets tonight, 6-4 in walk-off fashion. Robert Moore played the hero in this one tonight. Got on base all four plate appearances that he took, powering the Pigs to a 6-4 triumph. Again, winners of two of the first three games of this series to go along with it as well. We'll take one last break, and when we do return, we'll come back and wrap things up next here on the Staybridge Suites Allentown Bethlehem Airport postgame show here on the Iron Pigs Radio Network, presented by Ashley, the largest furniture store brand in North America.
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5: Just about time to wrap things up here tonight on the Staybridge Suites, Allentown Bethlehem Airport post-game show. Jack Heim here with you as the Iron Pigs improved to 62-65 on the season, back half of play in the second half now, back to two games over 500 at 27-25. We'll take a quick peek into the second half standings here before we set the stage for tomorrow's doubleheader with the pitching probables for that one. Pigs sitting at 27-25, like I just mentioned, they are now six games back of the top spot being Indianapolis coming into tonight. Again, this thing is starting to widen out a little bit, like I mentioned, now that there's only two teams that are within a game of the top spot, those being Indianapolis and Rochester. Scranton-Wilkes-Barre, even with the win tonight, they're three games back at the top spot. St. Paul, Durham, also three back, with Worcester now being five games behind Indianapolis for the lead position in the second half standings there. So this thing is starting to widen out a little bit, Indianapolis and Rochester. If you picture like a horse race, those two are starting to pull ahead of the rest of the pack here with the other teams, trying to make up some ground here and hope that one of them stumbles here along the way, finds themselves a little bit of a cold stretch, and that opens the door up for one of these teams that are behind, hopefully for, you know, our view here being the Iron Pigs, try to get hot here down the stretch and continue to play some good baseball and try to slither in and take that thing at the last moment. So that's the updated quick look here at the second half standings. Buffalo also tied with the Pigs at six games behind. They're 28-26 in second half play. Syracuse, Gwinnett, a bunch of other teams go down the list. That's where it really starts to become a jam-packed list here. From games five back at the top spot through 10, there are a laundry list of teams. I'll just put it into perspective here. There are about the 10 games back being Memphis, who won the first half title. They are the fourth worst team in the second half of the International League standings. So that's just a big picture of how this thing really constricts and tightens up in the second half standings once you get behind the top couple of five or six teams. Anyway, though, let's set the stage for tomorrow's doubleheader with the pitching probables there in game one. Again, we'll see what the Mets are going to do. They use both Hagenman and Jack Weininger here in tonight's action to get themselves through seven innings of play, with Zach Franklin and Ben Simon having to pitch an inning respectively. Franklin got through the full eighth. Simon didn't get to complete the ninth with the Pigs, obviously walking this thing off. So for game one tomorrow, you would presume it would be Jonah Tong to get the start in game one, and then the Mets will patchwork things back together in game two. But hey, that's just me stepping out on a limb. Going under the presumption that it is going to be Tong in game one tomorrow, it looks like he's going to pitch one of the two games. So I wanted to give you the lowdown on Jonah Tong nonetheless. Tong 4-6, the 4.86 ERA. It's been a vastly up and down year for Tong, still one of the top prospects in the Mets system. Tong features some good stuff to go along with it, but again, it's very hit or miss for him. It's either he's really sharp or he's going to get hit hard, and a gaudy number is going to be put up against him. Case in point, his last three times out have all been tremendous. Four innings in the, it was a two-star week for him against Jacksonville. There in the opener, he went four innings of one run action, four walks, a little high, but struck out six. The back end of that two-start week, 4 2/3 innings, 3 hits, 1 run was earned, walked just 2, and also struck out 6. But his last time out was his best yet of that streak, of that 3-start stretch. 5 2/3 innings, 3 hits, no runs, walked 2, and struck out 3. So Tong, pretty good stuff over his last 3 starts. But you go back a little further against the Columbus Clippers, 5 innings, 5 hits, 6 runs, 5 earned, gave up 5 homers in that start, walked 1, and struck out 3. So again, it's the very hit or miss stuff for Tong. It's why the strikeout stuff is high. The walks are in a okay spot. Over 100 even innings on the season, and the ERA is sitting at 5. It's either he's sharp or he's going to get hit pretty hard. Against the Iron Pigs this season, last saw them back on June 26th. He went 6 innings of 2-run action. He has fared pretty well against the Iron Pigs so far this season. 2 starts for him. He has gone a combined 12 innings. He has allowed just 2 earned runs in that stretch there. So, again, a team that Tong has favored well against, the Iron Pigs will look to change that tune coming up tomorrow night. And again, at least, and not at least, but in one of the 2 games of the doubleheader, expect Tong to be on the mound. For the Pigs, it's got to be Alan Ronhell to start things off in game number 1. Ronhell is 3-6 with a 5.18 ERA on the season. Last time out for Alan, well, it was a start to forget for him, as he's just trying to simply turn the page there. Alan, it was against the Buffalo Bisons there on the Sunday finale. He went 3 innings, 10 hits, season high, 9 runs, all earned, both season highs there as well. Started a pair of homers, walked 2, and struck out just 1. So Allen trying to turn the page. You've kind of 2 starters coming in on different footings. Tong pitching well as of late. Allen Ronhell trying to brush off what was a not-so-great start up in Buffalo, New York against the Bisons. He'll try to turn things around against the Mets coming up there tomorrow. He's faced Syracuse twice this year, but you got to go way back to the earlier stages of the season, late April into early May. For Ronhell, it was 5 innings, 4 hits, 5 runs, 4 earned, walked 2, and struck out 3 in his first go. Second time out, much better though, 5 innings of 1-run action with 6 strikeouts. So again, 2 very different starts for him against Syracuse this year. Which version of Ronhell do we get tomorrow? That is to be foreseen. As for game 2, for right now, the Pigs are scheduled to deploy Brian Keller, 1-4 with a 4.65 ERA. So that's the Pigs pitching plan. For the 2 games to come tomorrow, we'll get you the update on the start times. That's going to be 4:05 first pitch time in game number 1 there. So the Pigs going to be starting earlier in the afternoon hours tomorrow, with having to be scheduled to play 2 to make up the rainout that transpired yesterday. But the Pigs for tonight, 6-4 winners here in this one. There, again, it was the pitching probables for tomorrow. Robert Moore taking center stage here in this one. So the Pigs winners of 2 of the first 3 games of this set. That is going to just about do it for us here tonight on this edition of the Stabert Suites Allentown Bethlehem Airport postgame show. For Sam Jelinek, I'm Jack Heim, signing off, saying thank you for listening to this edition of Iron Pigs Baseball. Again, the Pigs will be playing 2 tomorrow. You cannot hear that here on Fox Sports Radio of the Lehigh Valley. That'll be a stream exclusive for those 2 back here on Fox Sports Radio of the Lehigh Valley for the Sunday finale against Syracuse. Don't go anywhere, though. The season debut of the Penn Teledata High School Football Roundup Show presented by Lincoln Tech starts after this break.
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5: You know what time it is? August 28th, the final calendar week of the month of August, and we are back, ladies and gentlemen, year three of the Pentella Data High School Football Roundup Show presented by Lincoln Tech. Jack Heim, my running mate Connor Mills alongside me here tonight inside the Phillipsburg Easton Honda Studios. Man, it is good to be back with you fine folks for the entirety of the high school football regular season. Of course, dip into district playoffs as well, but that's some further time down the line here. We're focused on week one for right now, and there's a lot of exciting action to get you caught up with on that front here as well. Here with you to 11 o'clock here on a Friday night. Again, Jack Heim, Connor Mills, with you from the Phillipsburg Easton Honda Studios. Connor, first and foremost, great to be back with you, my man, here. We did a lot of these shows last season. There was a great, great 2025 season. And based off what we've seen tonight, it looks like 2026 is going to be no different. Some barn burner games right down to the very end. Some lopsided games there mixed in as well. A full-fledged mixed balanced slate of games here for week number one. But it is great to be back breaking it down with you, Connor. Welcome in. How you doing?
17: Yeah, always great to be with you, Jack. And you're right. I mean, this so far week one slate schedule has not disappointed. And we'll get into the scores coming up in just a little bit. But a couple of teams, you know, winning by 1 point, a couple of teams winning by one touchdown. And then again, you have a couple that have kind of gotten away when one team's a little bit better than the other. But again, it's been a great, you know, 25 season. Looking forward to being here with you. 2026 taking you all the way up until the postseason. At the end of the year, what would that be, about December, right? November, December?
5: Yeah, right, yeah, around.
17: We got a long time before then.
5: Yeah, exactly. So not close enough on the radar to even think about the end because we're just getting underway. Lot to be excited about. And again, like you mentioned, we'll get to the scores. We'll break it all down for you. Going to have Keith Grohler going to be joining us in hour number two. We have him squared up tentatively for 10:30 right now. Our good friend Tony Sibilla, the Tiger King himself, as he has been claimed, all things Mr. Northwestern Lehigh, working on getting him in the program here some points back end of the second hour as well. We'll keep you updated with that, but in live communication with them. They're out and about tonight. I'm sure they are both very, very excited for what this night means. Again, our good friend Keith Grohler obviously is. I mean, he lives, breathes high school football, and so does Tony Sibilla as well, covering all things Northwestern Lehigh. So excited to talk with both of those gentlemen here coming up later on tonight. But like we mentioned, it's a great slate of games. Connor, we were, you know, both talking about how excited we were, and we both had our eyes keenly on Phillipsburg and Parkland. That was probably one of the most marquee games on the docket here tonight. Some tantalizing playmakers taking the field in that one. Dominic Bracco, the quarterback for the State Liners. Shane Moore as well, a tough physical running back for them. And of course, TJ Lawrence for the Parkland Trojans as well. Finn Cohen returning at quarterback. And, you know, Tim Monsman runs a great, great program over there at Parkland. And they were at the center of the stage in terms of a week one matchup tonight. Just for that one specifically, were there any other matchups that were on your radar? Because that was obviously one of the big ones. We were following along here in studio and, of course, looking around the week one docket there as well. Any others that were coming into the night, I should say, that caught your eye?
17: Well, one of the ones that I was taking a look at just because, you know, as some people may or may not know, I kind of moved a little bit further south. I am over on this side of the river now from last year to this year, right? So I've taken a little bit more of an interest at least the local high school teams where I moved to in that, you know, Falls Township area, Bucks County. And one of the teams that caught my eye, of course, was the Neshaminy and Emmaus game. And now this year, I don't know if you saw the skit or that saw the score from last year, but it was a 30-0 score. Where it was Neshaminy over Emmaus. And last time I checked in, it is a little bit closer there with a 20-13 lead for Neshaminy over Emmaus. But that just goes to show you, obviously it's a new season. It's all brand new teams. You lose some guys to graduation. But when you have a head-to-head matchup like you did from year one to year two, you lost 30-0 last year, and you already have at least two scores for Emmaus against Neshaminy, a defense that shut you out last year. That has been encouraging to see for the Green Hornets. So that one caught my eye just because, one, you know, Neshaminy now is a local team for me where I moved to. But two, again, it was a score that kind of caught my eye, you know, 30-0, and now pretty close last time we checked in again, 20-13. So that was one that was keeping my eye on.
5: Speaking of another matchup like that, Downingtown Western Freedom, a matchup that kind of, you know, got away from the EPC locality team last year in Freedom, but they have been putting up a much better fight in that matchup here tonight and definitely looking to try to flip the script against them. In that one are the Patriots, of course, the longtime veteran coach Jason Roeder, what his team has done in this, you know, in this league, of course, what he's accomplished. They've always been one of the more competitive EPC teams. And they have been absolutely trying to recover again from that. Last year was played with some injuries, just an up and down season. A key guy like LaShawn Johnson, their running back, he dealt with an injury late in the season that kind of kept him out. And then, you know, it's nice to have him back into the fold this year, and the Patriots trying to get themselves back into contention in what is now, we've come accustomed to, a loaded Northampton County division there, Connor. So I think I'd say a great job with Emmaus and Neshaminy as well, of course. Harold Faircloud, the head coach of the Green Hornets, fired up to get this thing back going. Those are two programs who had two very similar type of seasons last year and trying to turn it around and get things going back in the right direction again here in 2026. So again, it's just so much excitement, so much celebration. You know, one thing I like to see as well with the week one games back is that the local communities get to get right back in, get into the stadiums, the student sections get to be packed out, enjoy the warmer weather here as the summertime winds down. And you just get to get your first taste of football here. We know we've been counting down the days to college football here on the station, of course, with Lehigh starting their season tomorrow against Holy Cross. But of course, looking forward to everything that the high school season encapsulates there as well. Some of the region's best players, guys like Colton Sams down at Southern Lehigh and the Spartans, fresh off of a 5A, you know, a state title, I should say, really, you know, capturing a state crown with what all that they were able to do last year. Colton Sams and his father, Phil, being the coach of the Southern Lehigh Spartans down there. They open their season against Quakertown tonight. Can they continue that momentum that they had down last season? There's so many storylines, tidbits, and pieces to be able to, you know, dissect and follow. And that's what makes it so great, because there's so many great teams that are so prideful, you know, about what they've done over the course of their history, but also recently as well. And so many great, great coaches who have been at their respective spots for so long. Doesn't only build up rivalries, continuity, but it brings up the level of play and raises the floor of a lot of these programs there as well. Like, you know, I mentioned three of those guys with Tim Munsman, Harold Faircloud, and Jason Roeder, but you can go down the list as well. You got Tom Falzone at Nazareth, the guy who's done a lot with that program and has, you know, built them up to be the team that we know to usually boast a, you know, sound offense year in and year out, and they can put up points with anybody here in this league. And of course, even with the early season aspects, well, we'll get into league play down the line here, but the flexibility of the schedule, Connor, to be able to go out and challenge yourself by playing anybody you want. And it's going back to what we saw in Parkland and Phillipsburg. That's an old school retro EPC matchup that gets back on the docket with the flexibility now with both the EPC teams early in the season, but as well with the restricted, limitations on the scheduling for Phillipsburg that got docked back a little bit there with how much they have to play within the state of New Jersey, opened up that window for them to start their season with both those teams getting a big, big challenge on opening night.
17: Now, correct me if I'm wrong, but this Parkland and Phillipsburg game, right, this is the first meeting since 1993-94 season, I believe.
5: That would sound right because that's about the time where the old EPC kind of disbanded in the sense of like Phillipsburg was not a part of the league and they moved on more so to the Jersey side of things in terms of league play. So that does sound about right time frame wise. Yes.
17: Yeah. And the last time that they faced, it was a Peaburg 14-7 win today. I know we'll get into the scores coming up in the technically, I guess it is our second hour. Right. But this is a little brief. You know, introduction before we really get into it coming up at 10 o'clock. But, you know, I'm not sure what the score was for Phillipsburg and, you know, Parkland yet. But, you know, again, close game back in 93-94, first time for those two teams. Really great to see, you know, obviously we have the Peaburg-Easton game, but just to get, you know, Peaburg involved more with the other Lehigh Valley teams, that's the one team over in New Jersey that I would consider, you know, Lehigh Valley, right? And to have a team that's that close and to have that rivalry renewed is pretty special tonight.
5: 100% agree with you, Connor. Could not have said it better myself. And it's actually funny that you say that because when Coach Frank Duffy of the Stateliners on the happy hour earlier, he actually said pretty much the exact same thing when he was talking with Tom Fallon and Mike Raymond that, you know, he kind of considers the Stateliners program to be an extension of the Lehigh Valley. And you go across the state line and they... You know, it's like they're still a kind of a quasi part of the league. It's not like they're out of the community. And you get that by, of course, them playing Easton every single Thanksgiving. But you're going to get that even more so now this year by them playing Parkland. They're going to play Freedom and Emmaus here in the early goings of the season as well. So it's like a old school retro kind of throwback that they are fully integrating themselves into the EPC and Lehigh Valley slate of scheduling early on. It's like they're just a part of the gang again. It's like nothing ever changed. That's a... fun thing, and it's actually funny that you brought that up. So it's a good point by you. Again, a lot to get through, a lot to break down here on opening night of the high school football season back here with the Penn Teledata High School Football Roundup Show presented by Lincoln Tech. We'll get to our first break here. When we return, we'll give you the full list of scores here over the course of the night and start to dive into the nitty-gritty of everything that's going on in week one as well. Again, with you till 11 o'clock here on a Friday night. Again, year three, we are back. 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
21: 3-14 is absolutely attainable for the Jets. That's three extra holidays between September and December that everybody would get. Tell me you're not going to sign up for that.
22: What will we get more days off for? Jets interceptions or wins?
21: Oh, no, there's got to be something where they've won games without intercepting the football. Sure. I'm not going to do that to people. No, I can't say, hey, every time the Jets get interception, yeah, I mean, we'll be off the next day. Can't do that. No.
22: Harmon's the professional. Harmon over under three.
21: And I got to say, I kind of like the fact that we knew the Jets didn't have any interceptions. So that's
22: you like
21: good.
22: That?
21: I like that, yeah.
22: Thank you.
21: But I want to give people hope. And they think, okay, well, the Jets play the Dolphins twice. They'll win one of those games.
22: But Dolphins are good.
21: Yeah, you know, the Titans week one, maybe they pull a surprise out against Robert Saleh. Hey, it could happen. Three times a year, the Jets away. You want three holidays in the fall or not? What do you want, man?
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26: Give me the word for Fernando Mendoza's performance in week two of the exhibition season for the Raiders. Cockpit. That is my word. But why would you use the word cockpit? You're stupid. Let me explain. Because I was watching this, and Fernando Mendoza stepped into the cockpit. He was in the captain's chair on the Vomit Comet. Yep, the Vomit Comet. You very rarely see the Vomit Comet in an exhibition game. We saw the Vomit Comet. We did. Holy cannoli. Somebody grab one of those air sickness bags. Raider fans are puking here, there, and everywhere. Woo! Mr. Number One overall pick. Y'all told me that Mendoza is supposed to lead Las Vegas out of the dungeon they've been in for a generation. And certainly, we thought that was unlikely. Nothing changed our opinion based on this exhibition game.
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1: Welcome back into the Pentella Data High School Football Roundup, presented by Lincoln Tech. Jack Hom, Connor Mills here with you on a Friday night, the first Friday night of the high school football season, and we are back here with you for this one to get you caught up with everything you need to know for the high school football scoreboard scene. We'll give our thoughts and breaks down as well. Get some expert analysis as well here coming up a little bit later on in the hour with Keith Kroller and our good friend Tony Sibilla. Making plans to get him on and get his thoughts about what the opening night for the Northwestern Lehigh Tigers shaped out to be like there as well. So again, so much to be excited about, like we were talking about over the course of our last segment, and great to be here breaking it down with you. So Connor, let's get right into the scores here. Let's run through those first and foremost, give you our first thoughts on that front here tonight, as well, it was a lot of good action here over the course of this Friday night, as Central Catholic in Abington Heights there. What a game for Central Catholic. Their defense showing up and showing out as the Vikings pick up an opening week win, lower scoring game, but Central Catholic ends up taking it there 10-3 with the win. So the Central Catholic Vikings, they're getting a good start off to their 2026 season with a victory. So looking for Jim Thorpe and Blue Mountain there, they're in that one, but Central Bucks West and Easton, that has gone final. Easton falls at the hands of Central Bucks West final. That one 36-7. Score still standing between Bangor and East Stroudsburg North, but they do have an update on Nazareth and Garnet Valley there. Garnet Valley having a good night against Nazareth while the Blue Eagles offense was firing on all cylinders to start the season. They fall 63-34 there in that one, Connor.
2: Take a look at the Lehigh and Tamaqua game. It is a Lehigh 44-20 victory over Tamaqua. Palmerton defeats Marion Catholic by a score of 34-33, a close one there. Palmerton in the third quarter was trailing 33-18 and then came all the way back to win it 34-33. Neshaminy defeats Emmaus as the Green Hornets fall 20-13. We talked about that a little bit earlier on, right before the top of the hour, as the Green Hornets lost last year 30-0. This year a little bit closer, defense a little bit better, offense a little bit better for Emmaus, as they fall today 20-13 against Neshaminy. And Northern Lehigh gets a win. It was tied at 14-14 in the fourth quarter. Northern Lehigh has a field goal and defeats Executive Education 17-14, your final.
1: Moving along here, Liberty and Penridge. Last update we had there at the half, it was 21-0 in favor of Penridge there. So Liberty was looking to get their scoring started on the season. That one ended up at a final in 35-0 in favor of Penridge. So tough start to the season for Liberty. Look at Phillipsburg and Parkland. Go

0: across the state line. It was a tight game all the way to the end, but the Stateliners eke one out here on opening night, 28-21. They down the Trojans. Looking for an update on Deerup and Pocono Mountain East there. So once we get an update for you on that one, we'll be sure to get that to you there. Southern Lehigh rolling over Quakertown. All Spartans picking up where they left off after last year's state title run there with a 55-0 win over Quakertown. Pardon me, do have an update about the Pocono Mountain East and Deerup game. All Cardinals. Pocono Mountain East wins it 42-0. And one last final update there is Pleasant Valley and Saucon Valley playing each other tonight. Pleasant Valley rolling to a 41-7 triumph there in that one.
1: Still waiting on a score for Pocono Mountain West and Scranton, but we will go to the Northwestern Lehigh game as they defeat Valley View today, 28-16. Check in with the Whitehall and Wilkes-Barre game. I believe that one might have gone final. As we check in real quick.
0: Do you got a final there for you, Mills, on that one?
1: Was that a 21-16?
0: 21-19 ends up being the final in favor of the Zephyrs. They pick up win. They start 1-0.
1: 1-0 for the Whitehall Zephyrs over Wilkes-Barre, 21-19. Catasauqua gets a close win against Wilson, 7-6. And Bethlehem Catholic with a win against Delaware Valley, 21-20.
0: East Stroudsburg South and Pittston playing a high-scoring affair between those two teams. It was in the midst of the third quarter when East Stroudsburg South was up 37-32 there in that one. Take an updated look at the live action. The Cavaliers of East Stroudsburg South adding to their lead. They're up 44-32, 12-point lead in the midst of the fourth quarter. So East Stroudsburg South trying to open the season with a win. Notre Dame Green Pond against Berks Catholic. All Crusaders. Notre Dame Green Pond 48. Berks Catholic 14. Palisades, tough start to their season. They get blanked by Bristol tonight there as Lincoln Cook, a standout receiver for that Palisades team, not able to get their offense going in the right direction so far tonight. They fall 33-0. Stroudsburg against George Washington Mountaineers. Good things out of them in terms of the Monroe County Division team started the season, and they pick up a 39-7 win against George Washington. And we mentioned Freedom last year against Downingtown West, lost 47-7. They made sure to get their payback and then some this year. Freedom on the road, and they took it, whipping the Whippets 51-20. All Freedom and an opening night win.
1: That's a good win for Freedom there. And coming up tomorrow on a Saturday, it is Salisbury against South Philadelphia, kickoff set for 12 o'clock. William and Allen will take on Thomas A. Edison at 1, and Penn Argyl against Old Forge coming up at 1:30. Again, all games kicking off tomorrow on August 29th.
0: There we go. That's the entire list of the scoreboard there. Here, getting you caught up with everything you need to know for week one of high school football action. Now we've run through the scores. Let's start breaking some of this stuff down, Connor, there. As I mentioned, Central Catholic low-scoring game. We were talking about them earlier. Their defense coming to play here on opening night. But one I want to really deep dive and visit. Again, a lot of people kind of some thoughts about Easton this year, and they had a lot of talent to replace them last year. Lost Cole Ordway, lost a boatload of the talent that led them to that district title there over Parkland. But ultimately, there for Easton, again, it just felt like tonight you're feeling the growing pains of having to go through replace all but three starters there and that loss to Central Bucks West. Connor, how does that kind of maybe change your trajectory on what you think Easton accomplishes this year? Should we be overreacting to the opening week score for the Red Rovers, or is this just a simple bump in the road for them?
1: I think right now it's going to be a simple bump in the road. We'll see how the rest of the season pans out for Easton. But you're right. I mean, it was a lot of talented players left Easton, right? Cole Ordway, Player of the Year, graduated. Martinez and Tyler graduated with him as well. You had those three run for 3,790 yards and 48 touchdowns, right? So that's a lot of offensive production to try to make up for the Red Rovers. And, against Central Bucks West, it is a talented team. Last year, they hung on to win 26-20. They were leading 19-0 and then survived a 20-point fourth quarter. So, again, we know how talented Central Bucks West was. You know how talented Easton was last year, and Central Bucks West just had a couple of guys a little bit more, overpowering him here today. Again, 36-7 But Central Bucks, again, talented team, 7-4 last year. They lost to Neshaminy, District 1 in the first round. Had a couple of first team all-state athletes on that team. And again, it's a talented Central Bucks West team out of Doylestown, Pennsylvania. So I don't want to say not surprised with the score, but you knew that it was going to be a lot of guys to try to make up for what Easton lost. And they still have a whole season left to figure out, you know, this new look, you know, Easton team.
0: I'm with you there, 100%. And again, it's going to take time. I think that's kind of a point people underestimate, is that you have to develop continuity. And especially when you're replacing so much there from what you lost from last season, that certainly takes time to recover from. And you're going to go through some growing pains. So we'll see. But again, you know, I'm not going to sugarcoat and say losing 36-7 is a point for optimism on opening night. But I don't think it's the sky is falling, end of the world type situation either. So we'll see. Ultimately, it's a long season and this is only just the beginning for the Red Rovers. Nazareth, I think it's kind of, you know, certainly a little concerning that 63 points gets, put up against you on opening night. But, you know, for Cooper Madsen in the offense, it's his first full season starting. He did get thrusted into the fire last year, after the injury to Peyton Falzone. So it's not his first experience as Blue Eagles quarterback, but I feel like the offense there for Nazareth has a lot less of a way to go than what it seems on the defensive end there, Connor, with their score tonight against Garnet Valley.
1: Yeah, I mean, again, Nazareth had a very talented quarterback, and I think he's, Falzone now moved to tight end. I think talking to Keith Groller, we'll have Keith on it a little bit later on here in the show. But I think he moved to tight end for Penn State, right, if I'm not mistaken, Falzone?
0: Yeah, that is correct. So it's a, you know, interesting experimentation, what's going on up there at Penn State with that. But nonetheless, it's going to be interesting to see whether you use to deploy him. Anyway, but getting back to what's going on here with Nazareth and what's going on with this current Blue Eagles rendition, yet again, it's just having to grow, and what you look like now in week one's not what you're going to look like down the line in week 10 and going forward into the district playoffs. So this is just only the beginning. This is the first of what you're seeing team on field. And you even see it at the college level. Getting your first game reps, it matters. It means something because it's different. You can only scrim. You can only, you know, practice to replicate these game reps so much. You can only scrimmage so much. It's a different thing once you actually strap on the helmet, put the pads in, and get ready to go on the gridiron for your first actual Friday night game of the year. So for some of these teams, yeah, it's not great to start 0-1, but again, you can learn, you can grow. And this is obviously a learning experience for some of these players who are looking to make their names known, take steps forward. And for some of the veteran guys, hey, it's not where you want to start, but you can really only try to move your way up from here.
1: And again, Garnet Valley is a talented team last year, right? They did go 8-4 in the Central League. They were 0-2 to start the season, then won 8 of 10, and then lost to Chester in the District 1 Class A quarterfinals. So that is a team that had a lot of experience coming back. They did lose a player who had 1,004 yards and 16 touchdowns in Paxton Hunt. Clayton Turner was a quarterback here today, but again, for Garnet Valley, 8-4 last year, a little bit of postseason experience. You knew that they were coming in with a good, you know, backing from what they did last season. So tough game for Nazareth today, but again, talented team. We'll see what they do next week.
0: Absolutely. Other results that stand out: Northampton picking up an opening week win, like we mentioned. Emmaus hanging very tough with Neshaminy, like you mentioned there, Connor. A much better showing, I think, for that Green Hornets team than we saw last year against that same squad. So it's, again, it's a step in the right direction for Coach Harold Fairclough and his Emmaus team. Obviously, you want to win each and every game that is on your schedule, but hanging tough against stiff competition only can breed confidence going forward here throughout the season. Northern Lehigh Executive playing a very tight game. I was good to see between the Bulldogs and the Raptors there. A tightly contested contest to open the season between those two. And Southern Lehigh just dominant as they come. 55-0 against Quakertown. It seems that, there's no state title hangover for the Spartans. They are ready to go. It's a new season. And I don't think you'd expect anything less out of Coach Sams and his group. He's getting ready to go here. So what we are going to end up doing is here, we are going to talk to our friend Tony Sevilla from Northwestern Lehigh coming up here in just a couple of moments, Connor. But before we do get to our break, just some other final thoughts on some of these other games We're going to touch on plenty of them here over the course of the hour. Again, got you till 11 o'clock. But that Freedom one, man, that sticks out to me with the 51 points that they put up. To have that offense hit the stride, hit the ground running and hit their stride in week one like they did tonight. Again, LaShawn Johnson was a guy I was high on coming into the season. Johnson and Freedom, he was a guy who was destined for 1,000 yards last year. And I mentioned that injury kind of robbed him of that opportunity. But even with the injury, he still finished with over 800 rushing yards and just under double-digit touchdown scores for Freedom last year. So, of course, you think you factor him in to the big, big plans of that Patriots offense. And clearly, what they were doing tonight was working as Freedom makes a statement on opening night, picks up a big-time win, thereby hanging over 50 points in the triumph against Downingtown West. A hugely, hugely impressive result there, Connor, with that one.
1: Well, and here's what I'll tell you about that game, right? I mean, it's more so impressive, right? When you win 51-20, it's an impressive game in and of itself. But when you lost to that team 47-7 just a season ago, I mean, that is a, what a turnaround from 1 year to the next, right? 47-7 loss last year and a 51-20 win against Downingtown West, this year. That's impressive, right? They had LaShawn Johnson score a 40-yard touchdown. And that was the only score that they had last year. Obviously, they put up more points today than they did a season ago. But, and of course, when your defense gives up 47 unanswered, not the way you wanted to start the season last year, but impressive to go from one to the next and win 51-20. That's an impressive showing there from the Freedom Patriots.
0: Yeah, that it was to see that happen for them, to see that work itself like it did in week one here tonight. We're going to take a break, and when we do return, we're going to talk to our good friend, Tony Sabella, for the first time this season, the Tiger King himself, break down everything that happened in the opening night win for the Northwestern Lehigh Tigers. Back with Tony Sabella when we return next here on the Pantelidata High School Football Roundup Show presented by Lincoln Tech. 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
3: 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At this point, there's no more amateurism. You sat up there, me and you got into it because I think I get the sentiment of, hey, they're going to come back. They never touched a field on the actual game of a pro, so technically they're not pros. I disagree with it, but okay. Then again, if I'm some stud running back, some stud receiver, some stud cornerback, if I want to go pro, let me. And so my point is it just needs to go ahead and be fully operational as a full-on professional system at this point. 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
6: LSU is fast becoming the Raiders of college sports because a Louisiana judge granted R.J. Lewis, you can play for LSU this season despite the fact you have signed multiple NBA contracts. You know, this is the thing. I love the fact that this is now what college sports has to wear. All of their defiance, and we're going to worm our way around any kind of rule. We have no leadership. We're just going to go for the money. And despite the fact this is how we are very much okay with living this life. Living 5 minutes at a time, right? Like Vin Diesel in Fast and Furious, living my life a quarter mile at a time. College sports lives a quarter mile at a time because it changes so much.
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7: 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That's what he was at Cal. 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He's not going to do that in the NFL. But if you give him great coaching, and coaching may be more important to him because he's such a cerebral kid than talent. That was the key to Brady. He needed the coaching. The talent, he could elevate. way. So the Raiders so far are doing non-Raider things. And I've got to tell you, this Raiders organization has been closer to Cleveland than the Chiefs over the last 20 years. But I like everything they've done with Mendoza. Yes, the division's tough. It doesn't matter. The Seahawks won the Super Bowl in arguably the toughest division. That stuff's overrated. This is not college football.
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0: Rolling along opening night here of the Penn Teledata High School Football Roundup, presented by Lincoln Tech. You're three, man. We are back and ready to roll. We'll talk with our good friend and a recurring guest on the program, Tony Sevilla, coming up here in just a moment. Well, let's run through the scores for the opening week of high school football action here real quick. Central Catholic, a low-scoring game, and they win 10-3 over Abington Heights. All Blue Mountain over Jim Thorpe. They blank up 48-0. Easton takes a setback against Central Bucks West, 36-7. Still looking for an update on Bangor and East Stroudsburg North. We'll get it to you when we do receive that. And Nazareth falls against Garnet Valley here tonight. 34 for Nazareth, 63. Garnet Valley puts up in the opening week win.
1: Lee Hyten with a victory against Tamaqua today, 44-20. Palmerton defeats Marion Catholic, 34-33. It was a Marion Catholic lead in the third quarter, 33-18. Palmerton came all the way back and won it 34-33. Northampton, the Concrete Kids, they defeat the Martin Luther King Cougars out of Philadelphia, 35-6. Neshaminy beats Emmaus. The Greenhorns take a loss in week one, 20-13. And Northern Lehigh gets a win by a field goal, 17-14 over Executive Education.
0: Liberty on the road against Pennridge. They open their season, get blanked in that one, 35-0. Phillipsburg and Parkland neck and neck all the way to the end, but the Stateliners down the Trojans, 28-21. All Pocono Mountain East, Cardinals roll to a shutout, to a 42-0 shutout win against Deerough. And Southern Lehigh, Spartans picking up where they left off from last year, 55-0. They take down Quakertown here tonight. Pleasant Valley, 41 points in their opening week win against Saucon Valley. Impressive result for PV there.
1: Pocono Mountain West with a win against Scranton, 27-0. Northwestern Lehigh, we'll talk to Tony Sabilla coming up in just a couple of seconds here, but the Tigers get a win on opening day, 28-16. Whitehall gets a win against Wilkes-Barre, 21-19. Catasauqua defeats Wilson 7-6, and Bethlehem Catholic winners by 1 point as well. Bethlehem Catholic 21, Delaware Valley 20.
0: East Stroudsburg South and Pittston were in a high scoring affair here in the opening week of action. Our last update was 44-32 in favor of East Stroudsburg South. That's still the score we got for you right now in favor of the Cavaliers. Notre Dame Green Pond, big time win here against Berks Catholic, 48-14. Crusaders take it. Palisades fall against Bristol, 33-0 there. And that one, Stroudsburg, the Mountaineers at home against George Washington, they win 39-7. And Freedom with arguably the biggest win of the night. Patriots go down to Downingtown West and beat the Whippets, 51-20. Patriots with a big time win in week one.
1: And listen, I don't know if Tony knows where the mascot name the Whippets come from Downingtown West. That's something that I'm going to have to look up. Like, what's the back? What is a Whippet?
0: I Connor, your guess is as good as mine. So.
1: I don't know what a Whippet is, but whatever it is, the Freedom Patriots beat them 51-20.
0: That they did.
1: And coming up tomorrow, 12 o'clock kickoff, Salisbury takes on South Philadelphia. 1 o'clock, William Allen and Thomas A. Edison. And at 1:30, Penn Ondrill hosting Old Forge.
0: All right, there's the list of scores for tonight and what's to come tomorrow as well. We will not keep him waiting any longer. Our good friend here, Tony Sabilla, Mr. Northwestern Lehigh himself. Tony, it's a Friday night in high school football season, and you're coming back here on the airwaves with us. Great to have you back here for year three as a recurring guest. First and foremost, how you doing? And general thoughts on the win for the Tigers here tonight.
5: Doing good, guys. I believe a Whippet is actually a breed of dog, if I'm not mistaken. Not sure if that's what they're named after, but I think that's what that is.
1: I just Googled it, and you are correct.
5: Thank you.
0: Look at that. There you go, Tony. On the ball. On the ball.
5: I never hear that at home, so it's kind of nice to hear
0: somebody else. But now that we've discovered the mystery of what a whip bat is, going on to Northwestern, the guy here, Tony, tonight, pick up a win against Valley View. Just what did you generally take away from that one as the Tigers start 1-0?
5: Well, you know, the offense did a nice job of putting up some points when they needed to. I think there are some kinks to iron out, but the offense is the offense. It runs pretty well, and I think Trey Snyder at quarterback today, getting this, you know, his first meaningful game under his belt, I think that's all part and parcel to what Northwestern wanted to do. I think it was a matter of just trying to get a game under their belt. You know, as Coach told us in the pregame, we're gonna do some good things. We're gonna have a lot of mistakes, but let those mistakes be spectacular, and let's learn from them. And I think that, you know, for the offense, I think there's certainly stuff to work on. The defense stopped the running game of Valley View really well, but the problem was Valley View decided to throw a couple downfield to a couple of really good athletic receivers that they have, and they were connecting, you know, most of the time. So it's a bit of an issue with the passing game. They eventually got that nailed down a little bit later on in the second half, and actually Michael Ogoe pulled out an interception. So the Tigers were able to come out of it with a victory tonight, and it was getting a little dicey for them, but it was a matter of, we're replacing a lot of guys, we're going to go out there and play a real game now. And let's see, you know, let's see where the chips fall and what we have to work on next time around. And I think that's what this game did. Valley View really kept it close the whole way. They got as close as 21-15. After Northwestern had a great defensive stop, they wound up giving up a safety to Valley View. And then Valley View got the ball. They moved it down to the 15-yard line immediately with another big long pass. But the Tiger defense shut them down after that and got them out on a fourth and a couple. And it was Brady Zimmerman who bust through the line and got a sack on the play and stopped the drive. And, you know, they're going to get plays like that from some of these big guys. But there's definitely stuff to work on, but there's plenty for them to be happy about after this one. And I'm sure there'll be a lot to be discussed between the coaching staff and the players come next week, and a lot of tape studying going on this week. So not a bad win for the Tigers, and we'll see whether or not it is, you know, how much confidence they have getting out of this, and whether or not they feel like, you know, they feel like everything is going in the right direction. I got to believe they do. You look at the numbers, and again, unofficially, because as most people know, I am not very good at keeping stats, but if you look at what Trey Snyder did, I had him down at 17 for, what was that, 28, 237 yards and 3 touchdown passes. So, you know, a nice night for a kid who hasn't done an awful lot of throwing in his first couple of years on the squad, but he definitely, you know, was not afraid to toss the ball down the field. He looks definitely like a little bit more of a honed quarterback for this Northwestern squad. Yeah, 17 for 24, 239, 3 touchdowns. Chase Sukanik running 18 rushes for 89 yards. And Michael Ogoe, 9 receptions, 97 yards, and a touchdown. Brady Zimmerman had 6 receptions, 122 yards, and 2 touchdowns. So passing game, running game, I mean, it was a pretty fairly balanced attack in so much as they were not afraid to go away from the running game. Brady Zimmerman had a rushing touchdown as well. He ran for 52. So the offense, you know, did a lot of what they've done in the past, and the Tigers just need to work a little bit more on the defense, and they can't allow teams who fling it down the sideline to, you know, decent receivers to have a very good chance of catching those balls. And I think that's the one thing that I'm sure they'll talk about.
1: And Tony, you know, I think Josh Snyder had mentioned it a little bit in the preseason, but his biggest concern was the linebacking core. He lost four or five starters from last season. You mentioned it, you know, the defense, a little bit of some growing pains. What was your takeaway from the linebackers in this game?

0: that tells me the line and the linebacking core did their job well. The question is, what do you do with the passing? Colin Dempsey, who was the backup quarterback, came in. He threw 11 for 18, 205 yards and two touchdowns. One of them, an 81-yard bomb, which I think really set everything off, to Cash Rowe, who, basketball star, came back on the football team this year and showed what kind of offensive prowess he has the capability of. He caught six balls for 153 yards in that long touchdown. And after that 81-yard touchdown catch, at Valley View, obviously, right away said, hey, we can throw the ball on these guys. And that's what they did to Northwestern. And they, again, wound up, I had 205 yards passing against Northwestern. And you don't necessarily see that a lot from a Northwestern team. So I think secondary is something that we'll probably discuss a little bit over the weekend into next week.
1: Certainly seems like secondary is a work in progress, at least in the front end of the season there, from what you're telling us there, Tony. I want to ask you about an offensive player in particular here, Michael Lagoe, a guy who had a great junior season last year, over 700 yards receiving on 48 receptions. But you mentioned he had 9 receptions in your bookkeeping and stat-wise there tonight. It seems like he's a premier option in terms of receiving in this offense. What do you expect from him going forward? Do you think it's possible that he could maybe crack 1,000 receiving yards based on what he did tonight?
0: Yeah, I think it's possible. I think Lagoe definitely is a, when I talked to the coach for Valley View, he mentioned Lagoe. He mentioned Zimmerman. Those are the guys that you have to worry about. In the passing game, Brady's all over the place. So he wound up being a bigger part of the passing game, and that offered Lagoe opportunities. And, I kind of felt like he was getting mauled a little bit tonight on his routes, and we'll see how that works when we get into the league play. But, still at 9 catches, 92 yards, 22-yard touchdown reception, and he made a great play on a catch where – he caught the ball, kind of coming back to it at the goal line, right at the front pylon to the left side of the goal line, and just made a spectacular catch doing that. He is going to be a huge cog in this machine. If defenses shut him down, but the other part of it is, Brady Zimmerman was running routes down the middle and finding openings, and Trey Snyder, to his credit, was finding him open and getting him the ball. So even if you shut down Lagoe, you still got to worry about Zimmerman and Harrison Wirtman as a tight end. We're seeing a tight end this year who can catch a couple of balls. Wirtman had 2 27-yard catches today that were really big plays in certain circumstances that kept drives alive for Northwestern. So if Wirtman's another weapon they can go to, and he showed some really good hands today in his 2 catches, that's going to be another guy they go to. And I think they have a few weapons in the passing game now this year.
2: Tony, coming up next week, it's going to be Northwestern Lehigh hosting Northern Lehigh. A brief kind of preview for the matchup for the Tigers.
0: Well, I think Northern, they kept a lot of their good players. When you see Chris Frame on the roster, you got to be a little worried. And I think, that's going to be an issue because I don't think, this Northern team looked really good last year. They beat up on some what I thought were pretty good teams and got to see them a couple of times last year. And I think they're not going to be a pushover. This is going to be, even if it's at home, even though it's at home, it's going to be a battle. And I don't think it's going to be an easy task. And I know the Northwestern coaching staff, I'm sure they feel the same way about this because, Joe Tout always has his team prepared, and whether or not they've got the guns to be able to go with it, that's the case. They haven't had the horses to run with Northwestern in the last couple of years. But I think this year, Northern Lehigh is a team that's going to have to be reckoned with, and they're not going to be a pushover in any way, shape, or form. And I think it's going to be a heck of a matchup next week. The executive isn't a great team, but executive is a pretty decent team. And to beat them tonight and looked like they were in control of that game for a good chunk of it before they

0: won it by three. I think that gets them off on the right foot, and I think we're going to have a nice battle next week.
1: Well, sounds good, Tony. Looking forward to it. You mentioned Frame, a guy who is kind of Brady Zimmerman-esque in the way that he can, you can kind of use him all over the field, you know, give him the ball in the backfield. It can be utilized as a receiver. Very, very strong player in terms of his versatility, especially on offense. So shapes it to be a good one for next week, like you mentioned. Tony, appreciate the time. Appreciate you hopping on. Great to hear your voice again. And we look forward to talking to you, you know, hopefully next week there down the line to get all the insights on the Tigers. All right.
0: All right, guys. Talk to you later.
1: Appreciate it, Tony. That was Tony Sabella. Good friend here, recurring guest on the program each of the first 2 years. Looking forward to get his weekly insights here over the course of the season, talking all things Northwestern, the Iconer.
2: Listen, you know that football season is back when you hear the Tiger King's voice on the airwaves,
1: yes,
2: right? When Tony Sabella is back and talking Northwestern Lehigh football, the season has begun. And always great to hear from Tony.
1: Absolutely it is. 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The one and only Keith Groller joins us next here on the Pentel Data High School Football Roundup presented by Lincoln Tech on Fox Sports Radio 94.7 FM and 1230 AM in Easton.
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11: 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The Big Ten says that anyone who was declared for the NFL draft and did not withdraw, appeared on an NFL roster, or signed a contract with a pro league, cannot be on a Big Ten roster. 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
1: Welcome back into the Pentel Data High School Football Roundup show presented by Lincoln Tech. Jack Heim, Connor Mills with you inside the Phillipsburg Easton Honda Studios, already getting close. Here to wrapping things up, 20 minutes there until we're done to our opening show here of the season. Still have a lot more to get you caught up with, though, before that ultimately does roll around here. We will take one look here around the scores for tonight. Starting off, Central Catholic opening night victory on the road against Abington Heights, 10-3, low-scoring affair. Goes the way of the Vikings. All Blue Mountain as Jim Thorpe falls in that one, 48-0. Blue Mountain takes the win. Easton, tough first night of the season for the Red Rovers against Central Bucks West, 36-7. Final in that one. No update yet, just yet on Bangor, East Stroudsburg North, but we do have an update on Nazareth and Garnet Valley, 63-34. Nazareth falls the final in that one.
2: It was a Lee Heighton 44-20 win against Tamaqua. Palmerton comes all the way back and defeats Marion Catholic 34-33. Northampton defeats Martin Luther King out of Philadelphia 35-6. Emmaus falls to Neshaminy 20-13. And Northern Lehigh winners by a field goal 17-14 against Executive Education.
1: Liberty taking on Penridge here tonight. Hurricanes trying to figure out things here in the early going. They lose 35-0. Phillipsburg matching up with Parkland. The Stateliners and the Trojans going toe-to-toe for the entirety of tonight's action, but the Stateliners take it 28-21. We'll talk with Keith Groller about that one coming up here in just a moment. Pocono Mountain East rolling over Deer 42-0, and all Southern Lehigh against Quakertown 55-0. Spartans grab the win. The Bears of Pleasant Valley. Really good showing for them on opening night. They beat Saucon Valley 41-7.
2: Pocono Mountain West blanks Scranton 27-0. Northwestern Lehigh, a 28-16 win against Valley View. Whitehall defeats Wilkes-Barre 21-19. Catasauqua over Wilson 7-6. And Bethlehem Catholic defeats Delaware Valley 21-20.
1: East Stroudsburg South in a high-scoring game against Pittston. That's in the midst of the fourth quarter. Last update we have there, 44-32. East Stroudsburg South on top there. Notre Dame Green Pond, 48-14. Decimating Berks Catholic there in that one. Palisades gets shut out against Bristol, 33-0. Stroudsburg, the Mountaineers, 39-7. They dismantle George Washington, while Freedom taking down Downingtown West in dominant fashion, 51-20. The Patriots win.
2: And coming up on Saturday, 12 o'clock kickoff, Salisbury against South Philadelphia. 1 o'clock kick between William Allen and Thomas A. Edison. And at 1:30, Penn Argyle hosting Old Forge. All games coming up tomorrow.
1: All right, Connor, there are your scores. Good to get the update there on that front. We talked about the Phillipsburg and Parkland final in the midst of all the action here in week one. And we did have some boots on the ground for that one. Our one and only Keith Groller there. You can hear from Sundays from 9-11 with Calling All Sports. And Keith, great to have you back here. Year three of the Penn Teledata High School Football Roundup presented by Lincoln Tech. You and Tony Sabella, two of our great friends here, two of our great recurring guests. Keith, I got to start first and foremost. An impressive win for the Stateliners. Shane Moore, Dominic Brocco, that offense, some big plays over the course of the night. What'd you make of the Stateliners win?
10: Very impressed, Jack. Very impressed by their performance tonight. You know, it was a great trip back. It had been many, many years since I made that trip. And I forget how easy it is to just go across. You kind of have to loop back around to get to Maloney Stadium. But how easy it is to get over there. And, you know, it just was just a trip down memory lane for me tonight. And with that same theme, the Stateliners went back to old school football. They were a throwback team tonight, really grounded and pounded Parkland. In the third quarter, they got the ball. They got a stop to start the third quarter, and then drove the ball for the rest of the third quarter, 10 minutes and 24 seconds. And then they scored on the first play of the fourth quarter. It was a long drive. It was a 19 play drive. You know, they get 3 yards and then another four, and then they would convert that kind of a drive. They chewed up the entire third quarter and took the lead. Parkland came back, tied it, and then a big pass play. Brocco hitting Paulus, Blake Paulus for a stunning touchdown. And that was it. I mean, Parkland could not convert on their next possession. Great victory for Peaburg tonight. And, you know, there was so much anticipation, so much, fondness of the old days when Peaburg was in the league and they would come and play Parkland and they'd come over and they play Liberty and Freedom and Becca and all those teams. Obviously, they've always played Easton on Thanksgiving, but it was really cool to get the Stateliners back in the in EPC. They're going to do two more games, but I was very impressed with them. I got to be frank with you. I didn't think Parker could be pushed around, but they were pushed around tonight.
2: Well, I always knew, you know, Phillipsburg, of course, the games that we see on Thanksgiving. Phillipsburg's always been a tough, hard-nosed team. But again, Parkland is very talented. What did you take away from the Trojans, even at a loss?
10: It was, I talked to Tim Monsman after the game. He was disappointed, obviously. Although I know Tim, they've lost early season games before. I know he's going to use this to his best advantage. And he's going to, no better lesson learned than when you lose, okay? And when you're not supposed to lose. That's how they feel about tonight. They were not supposed to lose. They did. And now they have to regroup. It's tough to get into an offensive rhythm when you don't have the ball, okay? They had four plays in the first possession of the second half, and then, you know, basically they had one quick series where they scored to tie it, but they only had one more series. They only had three series in the entire second half. I think they only had like six in the entire game. And you can't get an offensive rhythm going when you don't have the football. And you can't stop the other team. I mean, Parkland's a physical, strong, tough-nosed football team themselves. That's what they pride themselves on. They have a great powerlifting program. They win state championships in powerlifting every year. I do the stories. And they pride themselves on their physicality. And it was just stunning to me, again, that they did not control the line of scrimmage. Peaberg did. T.J. Lawrence had some big plays. Finn Cohen had some nice plays. But there wasn't that consistency. And I truly believe, I mean, there was no turnovers in the football game. A minimal amount of penalties. It was just they didn't have the ball. And when they had it, you know, sometimes when you don't have the ball for a long time and you're out of rhythm, you know, it's tough to put plays together. And they couldn't stack the plays necessary to match Peaberg after Peaberg grabbed the 28-21 lead.
1: Keith, I got to tell you, looking at what Dominic Brocco did tonight, kind of just commanding that Stateliners offense, I mean, this is a guy who, you know, Frank Duffy was on the happy hour earlier today, and he was talking ahead of this game. It looks like a quarterback that's taken a big step forward for that Stateliners team. For the way he was just able to control this game tonight, step up, make big plays when that offense needed it, and of course, you got the tough physical back and Shane Moore there as well. It looks like a guy who's a much improved player. Not that he was bad last year, that's not what I'm saying here, but again, it looks like a guy who's taken a step forward at the quarterback spot for the Stateliners.
10: He can play for me, I'll tell you that. He's a gritty, gutty, maybe not the prettiest of leaders. I mean, he's not gonna throw perfect spirals. But when it's third and three, if nobody's open, if the play calls for a pass, and there's nothing happening, he's gonna put that ball down, you know, under his arm. He's gonna put his head down. He's gonna get those 3 yards for the first down. That's the gritty, gutty type of kid I see. Now I don't really know him that well. I mean, like you guys do, I follow Peaberg a little bit. I'm going to follow them a lot more the rest of the season. Now, they do come to Linnaeus next week, and then they go to Freedom the following week. So they're going to get a good dose of EPC football. But, man, that when I just think of that team, it's like the old days, man. It's like gritty, gutty, hard-nosed, blue-collar football. That's what they were known for. They won 5 East Penn championships way back early in my career. From like 1977 to 1990, they were always in the mix, and they won like one or shared 5 EPC titles. And if they were in the league this year, they would be in contention because it's the same old Peaberg that I remember from years ago.
1: Keith, I mean, I think a play that personified that was Brocco was, I believe, a 4th-and-2 where he did a bootleg play, and he got a couple of defenders to overcommit him going to the outside, and he cut back up the middle and picked up the first down. I believe it was in the midst of the first half of the game. And those are tough displays. It was in their own territory. Like you mentioned, it's just a tough physical play. Two hard-nosed teams going at it tonight. And Phillipsburg got the better of Parkland in this early season matchup. Also, I'm not sure if you saw what Freedom did tonight, but they had an impressive win against Downingtown West. And that's going to set up a big week two matchup between them and Parkland. Thoughts on that here early? I know we're still trying to dissect tonight's action.
10: I just took a quick scan of the scores across the EPC. Liberty looks like they're down a little bit. I mean, Pennridge is a good football team. They went all the way to the District 1 championship game, the state semis last year. So there's no shame in losing the Penn to Pennridge. But Liberty looks a little down. Easton could be down, but Freedom's on the way back up. And LaShawn Johnson, who was injured late last season, big, big loss for the Patriots. He's back. There's a lot of people who think he might be the best back in the EPC this year. And that's going to be a great, great matchup, a fantastic matchup next Friday night. That's where I'm going to be over at Bethlehem Area School District Stadium because Parkland doesn't want to go 0-2. You know, I have to look at the season-by-season record, but I don't know that there's been too many times that they've gone 0-2 in the last 20 years. So they're going to want to come back with a vengeance. Freedom is obviously on the rise, so that's going to be a terrific matchup next week. You know, I also noted Central Catholic going on the road. Never easy to go all the way up to Scranton, basically, up to Abington Heights. It didn't look like a offensive showcase, but they got the job done. Becca, I believe, won, I think. Did I see Becca winning?
1: Correct. Yep, 21-20 they won.
10: I mean, they could score points with anybody. They got playmakers. You know, Easton a bit down, as I said. It's only natural when you lose 19 starters. But, no, it was an interesting night in the EPC. PB, I mean, let's go north for a second. I mean, PB, the Bears, doing a good job. I thought that was a toss-up game, and they blew out Saucon and Pocono Mountain East, you know, which is one of four schools in 5A this year. The Cardinals looking very good as they thumped Deriff. So interesting across the board tonight. And what was that Nazareth score? I mean, did they lose? They gave up 63 points?
1: Correct, yeah. Correct.
10: Oh, my. I know Tom Falzone was not happy that when he found out that they're a triple option team, and it's so hard to prepare for the triple option. Obviously, they didn't have any answers in that one tonight. I mean, Cooper Mattson's going to be a good quarterback, but they can't give up 63 points and expect to win. So, hey, look it. I mean, it's only week one. Obviously, there's going to be a lot of work to do for even the winning teams this weekend. But, wow, Freedom, very impressive. And some others were very, very impressive tonight. And yet the teams that we talked a lot about last year, you know, Liberty and Easton and throw in Nazareth, they got some work to do.
2: Keith, you know, I'd be remiss if I didn't ask you about the marching bands here today. It's first time for you since 1993, 94, give or take, you know, being over at Mahoney Stadium. Marching bands live up to the expectations after all this wait?
10: Well, Parkland was really good. I mean, Parkland outnumbered the Peabrick band like 3-1. Okay. I mean, Peabrick put on a nice show, but Parkland takes up the entire field. They're every bit as large as Liberty and Easton, and they put on a great show. I mean, what's that movie that Hugh Jackman, The Greatest Showman? That's their theme this year, and they can put on a great, great show. So when you get out to see Parkland this year, stay around for the halftime show. They're dazzling. But one thing I wanted to point out, Peabrick had the best food spread I've ever experienced in a high school stadium. Now, Lehigh does a good job. Lafayette does a good job on the college front. But, my God, they had everything there tonight. They had pasta. They had mac and cheese. They had brisket. They had, I mean, hoagies, everything, soup. I mean, they win the award for best press box spread by far. I can't wait to go back. So, I want to bring him into the league again. I want to bring him back into the league so I can go over to Maloney with more frequency. Unbelievable spread. I took money because I don't know if they had any food, and I was going to go to the stand and buy a hot dog. Well, they certainly did not do that tonight. Unbelievable. A five-star effort by the staff there. Wow. Wow, I can't even explain it. I can't even explain it.
2: But what you're saying is we have to take the high school football roundup and do the show live from Peabrick. Is that what you're saying?
10: If you're going to go anyplace, go to Peabrick. You will not go hungry. You will not go hungry. I'm going to tell you, Lehigh, and I know you spend, Mr. Mills, I know you can't eat that much because you got to talk and do that booming voice over the PA system that Lehigh gave. Lehigh could take some lessons from Peabrick. I mean, that was a spread. And they didn't, that box was like Grand Central Station. There was everybody coming in there. Everybody and their mother and their uncles were coming in. And they had plenty of food. I think the name, Rastelli, I never met the man before. I met him tonight. I said, man, you do a great job.
1: Keith, thank you very much for the time. Appreciate you. And we'll catch up with you next week, all right?
2: Yes.
10: Take care, gentlemen. All the best.
1: All right, thanks, Keith. That was Keith Kroller. 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Sorry if it cut Keith short. It's always great catching up with him, and we'll be sure to catch up with him again coming up next week here. Opening week in the books, Connor. Great to be back with you, and great to be here on Friday nights again, talking all things high school football. Just the beginning, folks. Week one. So great results for some, and even for the teams that won. So some things to figure out. This is just the beginning. What you look like now will be far from what you look like at the end of the road. Episode one, back in the Penn Teledata High School Football Roundup, presented by Lincoln Tech, in the books. Back with you next Friday night. Until then, take care. Enjoy the Friday night. Enjoy the weekend, folks. Take care.
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26: 10 NFL preseason games tonight. The Saints have just won at Dallas 27-24. Arizona leads at Green Bay 38-35 with 3 minutes to go. And about 3.5 minutes left. Seattle's tied 9-9 at Kansas City. No overtime in preseason. Atlanta was a winner at Miami 17-12. Tua Tagovailoa 7 of 8 passing, 95 yards, 1 fumble. Tampa Bay had just 87 total yards tonight. Got shut out 19-9. 7-0 at Jacksonville. The Colorado Avalanche gave defenseman Cale Makar an 8-year extension. Victor Hovland is tied for the lead at the PGA's Tour Championship. In the WNBA at Indiana, Fever over Connecticut 111-91. Caitlin Clark 34 points, 12 assists. To Major League Baseball, in progress. White Sox now lead 7-4 in the 9th at Minnesota. Yankees and Tampa Bay each won. Atlanta won its 5th straight. I'm Steve DeSager.
0: Please welcome
4: Jason Smith.
0: Oh, oh, oh.
4: Mike Harmon.
6: Evangelize.
4: Yeah, them.
6: Rhyming and stealing in a drunken state. And I'll be rocking my Ron.
7: This is the greatest show. It's everything you ever want.
4: They talk about this.
7: You want to get rid of a guy a year too early or a year too late?
6: Fire them all.
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6: The Jets stink.
1: Yeah.
6: Syracuse basketball. Eh.
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1: Yeah, look, my teams exist for you to just laugh at, and that's absolutely the case today.
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6: Just getting warmed up.
1: Proof positive tonight, really quick, before we get to two big stories out of the NFL, that time travel exists.
6: Okay.
1: Yep, I'll tell you what, because I went back in time 4 years tonight.
6: 4 years.
1: 4 years tonight, I went back in time. Time travel exists because I watched Caitlin Clark torching Haley Van Lith like it was
6: wow.
1: Like it was her senior year. The only thing missing was Haley Van Lith walking off the court going with a shrug. What do you want me to do? Mm-hmm. What do you want me to do?
6: That's kind of been it time and time again, right? You find someone who makes you have that great game, get that confidence back.
1: Yeah.
6: Like you salivate. Hey, they're going to bring that guy in from the pen. Great.
1: Yeah.
6: Bring him
1: on. And Connecticut just signed Haley Van Lith, so I feel like they did that just because they were playing Caitlin Clark and the Fever. The W said, hey, do us a solid so Caitlin could have another big game. Yeah, we got you.
6: Wow.
1: And tonight,
6: you went the other way. How about that?
1: 34, 12 assists, 5 rebounds, 3 steals for Caitlin Clark tonight. She's plus 32. Like, the more people want to not put her on boards for MVP, the more she looks like the WNBA MVP. Right, the more people want to say she's not, look at her, and we're not even putting her on the top two with Olivia Miles and Asia Wilson, the more it feels like, boy, every day that she's doing something that we haven't seen, like every single day, the more push that we see on TV and the radio, everywhere else, oh, Caitlin Clark's not the MVP. No, the better she seems to play, so okay.
6: Yeah, it's as of 2 days ago, we look at the odds, Asia Wilson looking to get her fifth. She's the prohibitive favorite right now at minus 1,400. Olivia Miles at plus 900. Caitlin Clark has closed that gap. So she's now tied with Miles for second. Kelsey Mitchell coming in fourth. That's 50-1. So it's a three-woman race up there at the top. Then you get Paige Beckers and our old friend Stewie down there at 350-1. But for Caitlin Clark, the last 3 weeks... was about 3 weeks where it's just been insanity in terms of raising her game shooting wise. And it's starting to seem like her teammates know when to expect the pass now.
1: Yeah. Yeah.
6: And, right. And they're not going, she found me again.
1: Oh, 100%. Yeah. And look, and the thing is that to really break it down, Asia Wilson was the MVP of the first half of the year in the W. Caitlin Clark's been the best player, the MVP the second half. Olivia Miles has been fantastic all the way through. She's not hit a rookie wall. That's been the biggest thing is that, you know, there was no point where she slowed down. Whereas you look at Paige Beckers, who was also terrific for the first half, but has kind of slowed down a little bit in recent weeks, which is why you're seeing her odds go down. But I mean, that's kind of how you want to break it down. Like the consistency, Olivia Miles has been consistently really, really terrific, right? Asia Wilson, the best player of the first half. Caitlin Clark, the best player of the second half. This is going to be a fun vote, man. That's going to be a fun vote for WNBA MVP. That's really going to be fun.
6: Do you have a vote yet?
1: No, but I should. I should. I could vote for Haley Van Lith.
6: Is she the real MVP? 877. No.
9: Can't do it.
6: Well, because she's bounced back and forth over the course of the year, right? Like she's not really been found a stable environs here. So yeah. This game certainly did not help.
2: And now we're going to get a big break for the W with the World Championships coming up. So, yeah, we'll finish. And, you know, I think they finish right before the Super Bowl.
6: Oh, good.
2: So I think we'll be good. Now, NFL tonight, a game that sounds great, but, boy, would sound better much later in the season. 2 minutes to go in the fourth quarter, Seahawks and the Chiefs are tied at 9. Again, when I say, hey, man, a lot of field goals this preseason, you see what I'm saying? For the Chiefs, this has been a big night. Garrett Nussmeier has played the entire way. He's thrown for a couple hundred yards and a touchdown. For the Chiefs, I'm no longer concerned about Patrick Mahomes, right? Mahomes' health has not really been a story since they started camp. He got full clearance to go for the beginning of training camp, right? Remember, he attacked that rehab with a fervor unknown to mankind.
6: Oh, wow. And
2: I said it last year. There's no doubt in my mind he's going to be ready for week one. No doubt. Mahomes will be back. He will be ready. And it's not, to his credit, it's not been a story
6: this entire
2: offseason. Like, I thought, is Patrick Mahomes going to be ready for week one? That's not even going to be a story. That was accepted like day three of training camp. Like, oh, yeah, Mahomes is ready. Yeah. Okay. So Mahomes is ready.
6: Well, then we get fun with numbers right off of that. Josh Allen, your favorite for MVP. Lamar Jackson, we've talked about a lot. Second, tied for third, your guy, the fair-haired boy, Justin Herbert, and Patrick Mahomes.
2: Mm. Where's Geno Smith? He's right behind him, right? Geno Smith is right there.
6: Let me keep scrolling.
2: He's right there. No, you don't need to scroll. What is he, sixth? Seventh? Like, he should be right. He should be just ahead of Dak and right behind Burrow.
6: How come I have to keep reminding you which earth we're on when we do the show? We're not in that alternate Jets are good timeline.
2: We're not there? Dude,
6: I haven't been able to jump into that portal yet.
2: I don't think there is any Jets are good alternate timeline. I really don't think there is. You're hopping Earths like crazy. You're meeting that superhero at the beginning of the movie going, I've been to over 1,000 galaxies. I've seen a lot. This galaxy, this is the one that needs to be saved right now. I've been to 1,000 galaxies. Not one have I seen Geno Smith and the Jets be good in. Not one have I seen that. Not one. I'm no longer worried about Patrick Mahomes, but boy, I'm really concerned about the Chiefs. Their offensive weapons, they're all question marks to the point where in the NFC with the 49ers, all their weapons, they're older and they're injury prone. Talent-wise, a guy like George Kittle, I don't question. Talent-wise, a guy like Mike Evans, I don't question, right? Christian McCaffrey, who's proven to be pretty healthy, but now he's over 30, I don't question. Brandon Ayuk, Debo Samuel looks like he's done, but okay. But still, your weapons are all over 30. I worry more about age and about health for the 49ers, which is why I don't think they're going to have a good season. I feel the same way about the Chiefs because their weapons are all question marks, whether it's health, availability, or the cliff, right? Because you look at the wide receivers, Xavier Worthy has never proven to be any more than a gadget guy. And now he should be selling. If you have any sort of talent in the NFL at three positions, you show it right away. If you are an edge rusher, a running back or a wide receiver, you see it right away, right? It's about instinct. It's about physicality and ability. You flash right away if you're good at those positions. Other positions like guard, tackle, middle linebacker, safety, like all that. Yeah, okay. You could see a guy grow after a couple of years and become a great player on, right? Quarterback the same way. Tight end the same way, right? Tight end sometimes needs some time. But those three positions, if you're really good, you see it right away. And Xavier Worthy, again, never been more than a gadget guy. Rashee Rice seemingly has the potential, but you can't trust he's going to be on the field, whether it's injury or knuckleheaded stuff. Like, I still don't know how good is he going to wind up being? How available is he going to be? Travis Kelce doesn't look like a guy that's going to enter the regular season ready for a 90-catch year, right? It looks like it's the end. He looks like the dad bod he had going at the beginning of training camp. It looks like it's the end.
6: Hey, and Roethlisberger did that for a decade and a half.
2: Yeah, well, okay, but remember the last couple of years, Roethlisberger was Tua Tagovailoa. I'm only throwing the football 2 yards past the line of scrimmage. All right, so understand that's where he was.
6: Wow.
2: So these are all the guys you are counting on, and give the top three guys you're counting on in Kansas City. And I feel like Travis Kelce already, this is like his farewell year. The other wide receivers, I don't know. Like, Mahomes is not Superman anymore. Mahomes went from being the best quarterback any of us have seen talent-wise, what he was able to do, like what the first half of Mahomes' prime was absolutely incredible. And he looked like the most talented guy to ever play quarterback. Some of the throws he made, you go, this guy's going to throw 40 touchdowns every year. But now you go back from 2022 and Mahomes has become more of a game manager. The last 3 years, hasn't had a year where quarterback rating was over 95, hasn't had a year with more than 30 touchdowns. He has become a game manager. He is on a 3-year decline in touchdowns, in yards, but his interceptions still stay between 10 and 15. He's on a 3-year decline for his quarterback rating. He's getting sacked more than he ever has. Like, Mahomes is not Superman. This is not Patrick Mahomes that we saw his first 5 or 6 years in the league where, my goodness, the guy can do no wrong. 50 touchdowns his first year as a starter, 40 touchdowns, 40 touchdowns. He's not that guy. So to think that, well, here's Mahomes and he's back with a vengeance and he wants to prove everybody he's still great. Yeah, for 3 big years of his prime, he's just been pretty good. Like, I'm not saying Mahomes, all of a sudden he's terrible, but he's proven to be a guy that, yeah, playoff quarterback, the guy you want throwing those passes, guy can lead you down at the end of a game, 100%. But now your weapons have not gotten better. There's questions about them, and you have shown that I'm a guy that's going to be a 25-11 guy, right? Like, Geno Smith could have a 25-11 year. Like, you're looking at years from some of those guys could have those kind of years, and that's Patrick Mahomes. So while I fully expect Mahomes, he could have a year like this. Is the Chiefs offense still going to be really good? Is it still going to be what we thought it was or what we remember it to be? Or is this going to be a reality where, whoa, if the Chiefs really want to keep this thing going, they got to load up Mahomes with a couple of number one receivers. They got the running back for him. Awesome. I really thought they'd go crazy, wide receiver wise. But, you know, while I just don't know with all these question marks and knowing that Mahomes is going to come back as the guy he's been the last 3 years, like, the Chiefs, they could be a team that suddenly it's like, whoa, this is the new normal for them now, where maybe they are a wild card playoff threat at the best is where they are now instead of we're a yearly Super Bowl threat.
6: Plus 160 to win the division, 10.5. You're over under on wins. They're slightly ahead in the division of the Chargers at plus 190, the Broncos at plus 225. Raiders, comfortable distance, keeping themselves safe in the back of the pack at 20-1, plus 2,000. To put it in those other terms. One of the guys they did add is the well-traveled and highly heralded this offseason, Cyrus Allen. Tell Allen. Louisiana Tech, Texas A&M, last year 13 touchdowns for the Cincinnati Bearcats. So he's a guy that's expected to get time again. Look, the defense will be solid. We know that, right? They're foundational there. You've got Kenneth Walker III, who is better than the Voltron efforts they've had at running back the last couple of years. Just a question of, can he stay healthy to get you all the way through? We look at the rest of that running back room. You've got DeMarcado, Emmett Johnson, Breshard Smith. You got guys. DeMarcado's moderately interesting. We've seen him in snippets in the past. But overall, I agree with you. I mean, there's nothing world-beating in that receiving core. Rashee Rice, you see flashes of it, but consistency and off-the-field decision-making, certainly a question with Mahomes. How much lateral movement is he going to have? Remember the early part of his career, that was also the staple. Not that he was running for a lot of yards, but he kept a lot of plays alive to where you'd be able to break containment with one of those wide receivers downfield, and all of a sudden Tyreek Hill standing by himself, which – he used to outrun guys anyway, but you get my point. Buying the extra second to get that extra bit of space. Travis Kelce continuing to work across the middle. Still had 76 catches a year ago. I know there's another 4 based on drops that I can vividly remember in big spots that should have been corralled. But you got a good offensive line. You got a good defense. From Mahomes, I think 25-11 still gets them 10 wins just based on the composition of this roster.
2: Yeah, I mean, but look, but that's the thing now is that the Chiefs, the entire run, they've been a Super Bowl threat every year.
6: Sure.
2: Like, their ceiling may be wild card, which is, that's half of the AFC. Their ceiling is a wild card, right? That's our ceiling now. Like the Chiefs are going to need big changes if they're going to get back to that level. Like Mahomes was able to do it when Travis Kelce was the best tight end in the NFL and it wasn't even close, right? You had Tyreek Hill, who was the best receiver in the NFL and it wasn't close, the stuff he could do. Now you're going to say, hey, we're going to be just as good when it's not nearly the same guy at tight end and not nobody close to what we had at wide receiver for him. Like, there's been a lot of changes, and slowly the Chiefs have just started to erode a little bit. But if I thought Mahomes was still a guy that was going to throw 35 or 40 touchdowns, I would say, hey, it doesn't matter. Mahomes is still that good. But I don't know. This is a 3-year new norm for Mahomes now, being this guy, being this kind of game manager. And they didn't bring in the weapons, suddenly get him back to that, right? I think they're going to look at this year and go, okay, we did what we could. We're moving on from this past era of Chiefs, and Mahomes is the guy, and we're going to go out and we're going to spend and we're going to get young playmakers and we're going to do everything we can. We got to surround him with talent now, because we've seen that bringing in 3 or 4 new wide receivers every year that aren't great doesn't do us any good. We need that big number one tight end, need that big number one wide receiver, and that's what we're going to do. But this may be the new norm for Kansas City is, yeah, we're a wild card team. Okay, great.
6: Tied with the Chargers and Patriots for the third best odds for the AFC championship behind the Bills and Ravens, the usual mantra. And then you got a little bit of a gap to Denver and Cincinnati. But I think when we look at the way the squad's constructed, and some of that'll be on Mahomes too, and them figuring out how the money needs to play out going forward we need you to, give a little bit back to stretch this out and, you know, make this a viable option. You get Bieniemy back. Maybe that gets them back to their best form on the offensive side of things as well, because the decline also coincided with him heading out to other jobs.
2: 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We have more NFL on the way, more college football on the way. It's coming up next. We head to Vegas. Find out where the odds are headed for the games tomorrow, the teams as they head to the first week of the regular season. Keep it right here. That's next. Jason and Mike, this is Fox Sports Radio. 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

0: Sports Radio, the Jason Smith Show with my best friend Mike Harmon. You know, one really weird thing tonight. Tonight was Tarek Skubal's return to Detroit with the Dodgers, pitching back in Detroit for the first time since his trade at the deadline. And he was pretty good tonight. Like, Skubal was really good, right? Okay, everything's fine. Mostly he was cheered, but wow, did I hear some boos for him. And you could hear the boos, and I'm going, why the hell would you boo the guy? I mean, right? It's not like he said, I gotta go. You gotta get rid of me. You have to die. I mean, obviously they were never gonna sign him. It was going, but wow, man. I mean, you hit some heights that you didn't think you were gonna get to with the Tigers the last few years, deep into the playoffs with a team that your starting nine was terrible. Right? Then you're starting nine in the playoffs. I think the total amount of salary was like $800,000, like between all 24 guys in the roster. And Skubal was the guy there that got you there. I get you didn't win, but man, that was a team that had no business being anywhere in the playoffs. And they were a yearly threat. You don't want to play them. You get into a short series. Skubal's going to pitch a couple of times. I can't believe he had any boos tonight at Dodger Stadium against the Dodgers at home.
1: Well, no, I mean, you know how that works. I mean, all it takes is one guy to say, you know, you might as well be wearing a Boris mask. Because it ain't always about him. It's about the business of baseball that I think they're booing situationally that as much as anything.
0: I am going to tell you that it, you know what kind of contract he wants. I understand this, but wow, they gave Framber Valdez all the money they could have put towards keeping Skubal. Like, how did you not, how do you not do that, right? Like, how do you give Framber Valdez that kind of money? But we're not going to give it to Skubal. Oh, okay. Like, that doesn't seem to make it, not that that's what you would have paid Skubal for, but most of that money would have gone for the majority of Skubal's contract, right? Like, I don't understand how you decide, we're saying goodbye to you. We're going to get Valdez. Like, unless every day you called Scott Boras and he says, listen, if the first number in the contract's not a five, don't even call us. Like, okay. Which I could see that. I could see that. But I mean, really, this whole Skubal Tigers thing was just awkward for the last couple of years. The way this whole thing played out was just awkward.
1: Well, and that's it. It dragged out, unfortunately. To where you had to get to this terrible end, to where now you have Valdez and you're looking over at that other slot that was supposed to be started as you were going to race to the playoffs and you got nothing.
0: Yeah. He did have, again, Dodgers went 1-2-1, one run, four hits, seven strikeouts, six innings, 83 pitches. Again, you know, that's a low number for him. The Dodgers have not played great the last few weeks. They've not beaten contenders. But as I've said, when you have Tarek Skubal, it doesn't matter. They will flip the switch when October gets here, just like they do, just like they can do more than anybody else can. Yes, they have a bad record against really good opponents, against all the playoff teams they've played in the last month. I think they're like 1-14 against them. But understand, those games are way bigger for the other team than they were for the Dodgers, right? The Dodgers are trying to, we're getting through the season, we're getting to the playoffs. No, maybe they won't have the best record in Major League Baseball, or won't have the best record in the National League. Maybe it will wind up being the Brewers. Doesn't matter. Doesn't matter. When October comes, suddenly it's going to be, oh, this is the Dodger team we expected. Except Edwin Diaz is not going to pitch because they can't trust him. But outside of that, everything else is going to be fine. We got more baseball on the way, but right now, time to head to the hotline, where longtime Vegas insider, friend of the show, check him out on CBS, HQ, TSN. He is everywhere. He is our man who is sitting right next to Fernando Mendoza right now, trying to get out of him if he's going to start week one. It's Todd Furman.
2: What's going on, gentlemen? And look, who could have figured that the weak link for the Dodgers bullpen would be a former Met? Clearly not me, Mr. Smith. Clearly not me.
0: Can't take the Met out of the guy, Todd. That's how it goes.
1: He's got to have three more stops before that happens, Todd.
0: Yep.
2: Look, I'd rather have Mr. or Mrs. Met out there pitching instead of Edwin Diaz to nail down a ninth inning save the way Edwin Diaz has been going over the last couple weeks.
0: Haven't you watched Mets games this year? Who do you think's been pitching the ninth inning the last few weeks? Come on, man.
2: No one has been watching Mets games this year, including Steve Cohen. The joke's on everybody else.
1: It's fair.
0: All right, so let's take a look now. First of all, being in Vegas, tell us here, Mendoza gets a lot of play last night. doesn't play great. 2 weeks in a row, clearly we can expect Clint Kubiak to say, okay, Kirk Cousins is our guy, but still, even after last night, as much as he says Fernando Mendoza could use another 3 games as a preseason, he still says, I don't feel the need to name a guy. Todd, what is happening in Vegas, man?
2: I think Kubiak is playing his cards tight to the vest. I would be absolutely stunned if Fernando Mendoza is out there week one, let alone starting a game that wasn't caused by injury throughout the entire month of September. I spoke to some people relatively close to the organization who said in their ideal scenario, they'd be able to sit Fernando Mendoza down for a full season as long as the Raiders were allowed to be competitive. Now, if Kirk Cousins goes out there and performs at a low level like we saw for stretches last year in Atlanta, then I think their hand is going to be forced prematurely. But

0: 6.5-point favorite earlier this summer. Number blew through 7 amid all the questions that North Carolina is going to have to answer. But it's not like TCU has had a quiet training camp in their own right. TCU brings in Jaden Craig, the Harvard transfer. We'll see how he adjusts from playing at the FCS level against the Bill Belichick-led defense. Of course, North Carolina without their defensive coordinator and Stephen Belichick. And for those folks who watch Big Ten football over the years, I think we're all surprised that Billy Edwards, being held together by bubblegum and paper mache, is capable of being a starting quarterback for a Power Four school, let alone in the opener. So this is a game where if you like the underdog, I'd wait it out as long as possible and hope maybe there was an outside chance that a 10 popped. But I think at this point, anything that you can get over 8 points, North Carolina is the only way to look. And I'd be inclined to make a case for this being a little bit more defensive-minded early on in the game, especially if Mother Nature has her say right around kickoff time.
1: Todd, how about if I give you, like, you give us all this advice. You've done it the last few years, everything else. People pay attention, everything else, the number. How about I give you a lock for that game tomorrow?
2: Oh, boy.
1: I have an absolute lock tomorrow.
0: It's a good thing I'm sitting down, not pacing my office, because I'm sitting here with bated breath. So lay it on me, Smith.
1: All right. You know, you mentioned the guy. At some point tomorrow, a couple of times, at least once, but probably a couple of times during that broadcast, Jaden Craig will be called a smart quarterback. That is 100% going to happen.
0: I mean, look, they tried to attach that tag to Ryan Fitzpatrick for all those years in the National Football League. So it's not often we get to talk about Harvard football players playing on a big stage, and we'll see if Craig can adjust from life in the Ivy League to playing against the big boys, albeit a team in North Carolina whose regular season win total sits at 4.5.
2: John,
1: I bet that with you? Can I bet that with you that some point during the game he's called a smart quarterback? Boy, he's a smart quarterback. Like, can I bet that?
0: Know,
1: can I bet that with you?
0: You know, honestly, Jason, you haven't been paying attention to what's gone on in the prediction markets today. Mentioned markets may be a thing of the past, so I'm not willing to run and book your action anytime soon.
2: I was going to say, you could probably go and create that your own self. Anything else from the Week 0 slate that stands out? I mean, the only other heavyweight team going out there is USC, but they're a 38.5-point favorite.
0: I think it's a question of when Lincoln Riley wants to take his foot off the accelerator. I mean, we've seen USC beat up on the G6 cream puffs that they've played since Riley took over at USC, and I don't imagine this will be much different. If they have a chance to pile it up, they will no doubt do that and try and allow Jaden Maiava to put up video game-like numbers, but not a game that I really want to run to bet and lay that 38.5, 39 that's widely available. I think the most fascinating game of the day, guys, is actually the nightcap right here in my backyard between Memphis and UNLV. Not because either of those teams are going to win a national championship, but whoever wins this game may give themselves an inside track or the de facto resume building win to make a compelling case late in the year if things break the right way for them to be the G5 representative. We're going to learn a lot about Memphis, not just tomorrow night, but they also play at Boise next week. So playing the favorite in the Mountain West, or co-favorite, I should say, in UNLV, and the favorite in the Pac-12, if Memphis is able to come away with a pair of road victories there, it sets up nicely for them to go into the AAC under first-year head coach Charles Huff. So fun game to watch. There were quarterback battles in both camps. It looks like Jackson Arnold will get the nod for UNLV. And on the flip side of things, we'll get Marcus Stokes under center for the Tigers.
1: All right, you believe in USC? We talked about them last hour. They're the only top 25 team in action tomorrow. Yeah, it should be a game they roll over. They're a 38-point favorite. You believing in this year, USC? Hey, maybe they could be a playoff team.
0: The only thing I believe in USC, you mentioned smart quarterback for Jaden Craig, that Lincoln Riley will complain about having to travel multiple time zones across the country and how it's somehow unfair that USC has to play breakfast football against the Wisconsins and Rutgers of the world. But all the pieces are there for USC, at least in theory. I know they're a little bit banged up on the offensive line. Defensively, it's a big, fast, athletic defense. We'll see if Gary Patterson still has his fastball. A little bit of a curious hire, in my opinion, when you go the old school route to bring in a DC. But USC has some of their most difficult games at home, and if they want to protect the Coliseum, you have to find a way to pull off an upset against the Ohio States and the Oregons to announce it's not the same old USC, that you can beat up on the lightweights, steal a game in the middle of the schedule. They're going to need to get to at least 9 wins to try and have an outside shot to make the college football playoff. Their win total sits at 8.5, and I think USC can definitely be a fun watch, but I need to see it before I truly rubber stamp SC being a legitimate contender in the Big Ten.
2: Talking about the playoffs, to narrow it even more focus, how deep is the champion pool coming from here, Todd?
0: It feels like 7 teams, and I'm not telling you guys anything you haven't already heard from a lot of the more notable college football pundits. When you look at the Notre Dames, the Ohio States, the Oregons, the Miamis, and a couple of teams from the SEC, for me, there's a drop-off after you get through those top 7. Can we find an Indiana that'll come from off the pace and really surprise some people? Look, guys, as much as I love you and spending my Friday nights with you,

0: If I could identify a Cinderella that nobody was talking about going into the season, I'd find a lot more exciting ways to be spending my Friday than sitting here waxing poetically with you two.
1: All right, lastly, Todd, we're closing the preseason in the NFL tonight.
0: I'm nothing but honest.
1: I get it. Whenever we call you, I say, what's going on in Vegas? You say, not a whole heck of a lot. I'm like, it's the busiest city in the world. And you say, not a whole heck of a lot. I kind of like that. You have a zen quality about you.
0: It's just about maintaining image. I may be doing the most exciting things in the world, but I like to downplay it. Unfortunately, I'm on the wrong side of 40. So when I used to say that when I was in my early 30s talking to you guys, there was actually stuff going on behind me. Now, unfortunately, there really is nothing else. And the only thing calling me is my bed about 45 minutes from now.
1: All right. So lastly, we're wrapping up the preseason in the NFL over the course of tonight and tomorrow. Any team you've seen reports out of camp, in training camp the last few weeks where, hey, you're higher on their futures for this year because of how the summer's gone for them?
0: Not especially. I try not to buy into a lot of the pomp and circumstance around teams that want to sell you a bill of goods that it's the best camp they've ever had. Their marquee players are coming in the strongest, best condition, and fastest that they've ever been since they with the organization. The one thing I will tell you, though, is I give Jeff Hafley a world of credit for the Miami Dolphins already telling a fan base before the regular season starts, we're not going to judge the success of our season based on wins and losses. It tells me things might be even worse in South Beach than that win total at 3.5 suggests. And why is that important? It's a silver lining for the New York Jets that they may not finish in dead last in the AFC East, which for a lot of us consider a major victory for Aaron Glenn in his sophomore season.
2: Todd, I saw odds on the Dolphins at 40-1 to win the division.
0: Yeah, which isn't even as high as the Arizona Cardinals, who sit at 100-1 to win the NFC West. So little to say, there is not a whole lot of faith that we're going to get a de facto bird of prey, and I use that term facetiously, out west, and we're not going to get a lovable mammal rising to the top of the heap in the AFC East unless things really break the right way or Dan Marino happens to walk through that door isotone or gloves in his bag.
1: He's on Twitter, at Todd Furman. That is at Todd Furman. Todd, as always, buddy, appreciate it. Enjoy your early night of rest. We'll talk to you next week as we're getting ready for week 1 of the NFL.
0: Always a pleasure, gentlemen. You guys enjoy week 0 of college football.
2: Thanks, brother.
1: There goes Todd. Boy, Todd, I think Todd sound, not to read into Todd, but he sounded disappointed in you, Harmon, that you really wanted the advice on the game in Dublin tomorrow.
2: Well, I mean, that's what we had to start. I mean, live football, meaningful football. I mean, I don't know. I mean, what, Tua, does he have a team? Who cares about odds on that? Might book your own odds. I mean, I
1: could hear in his voice, really, Harm? Really hard.
2: What was he going to do? Hawaii, Stanford? Where did you want me to start? -38.5 for USC? Come on.
1: No, what I'm saying is you could have asked the question without making it seem like, hey, I got my finger on the button. Whatever you tell me, I'm ready to go.
2: I wanted to create urgency for myself and for the listener. And I think I achieved that, even if Todd shut me down.
1: Let's find out what's trending right now in the wide world of sports from Special Delivery Steve DeSager. SD, what do you got for us?
3: Well, we, of course, start with Kyle McCord in Green Bay tonight.
2: Oh, yeah.
3: He had 4 touchdown passes.
1: Huge show. He's now the MVP of the preseason of the NFL.
3: That and 10 cents will get you, well, absolutely nothing these days. Kyle McCord with 2 late touchdown passes in this home win, 42-38 over the Arizona Cardinals. And in the late game, under 10 minutes to go at Denver, Broncos ahead of Minnesota, 27-6. Sam Ehlinger, 2 touchdown passes, 1 interception. There's no overtime in preseason, so we did have a tie tonight. Seattle at Kansas City finished 9-9. Jason Myers of the Seahawks missed a 52-yard field goal attempt on the final play. The Chicago White Sox won again, and they have already, according to the great Sarah Lang, set a record. Most victories in a season after 3 straight 100-loss seasons. In fact, this is the first-place team in the AL Central, people. White Sox won at Minnesota 7-4. The lead is 3.5 games over the Guardians, whose 7-game winning streak ended, getting shut out at home by Kansas City and Michael Walker 3-0. By the way, no team has made the playoffs after even 2 straight 100-loss seasons. he says, referencing the first place Chicago White Sox. In the AL West, Houston's in first, now two games over the Rangers as Texas was beaten 6-1 at Milwaukee. Texas offense tonight, 2-for-29, 12 strikeouts. Houston won its game 3-1 at the Mets. The win to Hunter Brown, 10 strikeouts in 6 2/3. St. Louis and Toronto with home wins. Yankees and Tampa Bay with home victories. In the AL East, Yanks still four games behind the Tampa Bay Rays. A new ballpark for the Rays was approved by county commissioners today. They hope to open it in 2029 after the lease at their current place expires. Wins for Cincinnati and Washington, and the Dodgers were winners 2-1 at Detroit. Tarek Skubal, ex-Tiger, no decision, but 7 strikeouts, no walks in his 6 innings of work. Freddie Freeman, the go-ahead single in the 8th. To the WNBA, Indiana defeated Connecticut 111-91. Caitlin Clark, 34 points, 12 assists. Connecticut Sun, 10-29. And yes, the WNBA goes on break after Sunday for the upcoming FIBA World Cup in Berlin. The regular season will be concluding in late September. All 8 playoff spots have been clinched. Ross Chastain earned the NASCAR pole at Daytona. IndyCar is in Wisconsin this weekend on Fox TV. The Big Ten will now require 4 injury reports during the week for conference games, including a pregame update. Victor Hovland tied for the lead at the PGA's Tour Championship. Colin Morikawa, 1 shot back. Back to you.
1: Thank you, Steve-O. Jason Smith, Mike Harmon, live from the Fox Sports Radio studios. Coming up next, it is time to hand out the biggest preseason NFL hardware to focus and to celebrate those guys that have been the August MVPs in the NFL. One has stood far and above the rest, which
2: Shameless.
1: Is actually a pretty big deal. That's next right here. 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
2: Oh, yeah, no.
1: So basically, the preseason is over. One game still going on right now. Denver and Minnesota. This has been Denver blowout from the beginning.
2: Yeah, we
1: got
2: a couple.
1: Two more games tomorrow. Yeah. Two more games tomorrow, and then we're done.
2: Yeah.
1: And then we're done.
2: Make it go away.
1: I know that it's a case of, well, we haven't had the entire preseason, but I feel pretty good.
2: You don't think anybody from that Bears game is going to suddenly rival what you're about to say?
1: No. I feel pretty good in awarding the preseason NFL MVP this year. I feel pretty good about now. All the precincts are reporting in. I feel pretty good. Now, the top three. Okay, the top three,
2: the medal stand of the preseason performers. Okay.
1: Number three.
2: Number three.
1: Number three. Kyle McCord. Four touchdowns tonight.
2: Hey, sometimes how about that?
1: Just one game is all you need. I mean, watching him play tonight was kind of fun because I could remember back to how good he was at Syracuse. And, oh, my goodness, how he had just won one more game. He would have been in the playoff, and we beat Miami. He's throwing for 400 yards. Like, Kyle McCord, I'm stunned that he was such a low draft pick. I always thought that he was someone that I think people were sleeping on him a little bit. Now, I don't know what kind of chance he's going to get to actually play in the NFL, but Kyle McCord can sling it, man. And tonight, four touchdowns. The Packers put 42 on the board. He goes 22 out of 35 or 226 yards. Again, we talk about playing really, really well or really, really bad in the preseason. That stands out. McCord, 100%. He was terrific. Number three on the MVP ballot.
2: Look at you. You're so excited. 42-38, your final.
1: Number two on the MVP ballot.
0: Okay. I'm excited.
1: Dylan Gabriel.
2: Yeah, no,
1: three
2: that was
1: touchdowns
2: a hell of a...
1: last night, yeah. And maybe he's the best quarterback on the Browns roster.
2: that may not be as hot a take as you think.
1: Yeah. Again, really, I think that we should have asked Todd Furman about that. That, hey, what kind of odds do I get that he starts the most games of any Browns quarterback this year?
2: You know what? I'll text him now.
1: What do I get? He starts the most games. Because you just got to get to like seven, right? You've got to get to like seven. I think that's your magic number to start in the most games. It's seven. That's what it is. Number two. Number one, your preseason NFL MVP. And this, I can say it because top to bottom, all three games, he was really good. He provides a sigh of relief for this team that maybe their quarterback position has been taken care of. Maybe that despite the fact that people didn't know why they took him so early, they have been vindicated by it. But your preseason NFL MVP is Rams quarterback Ty Simpson.
2: 100%. Simpson, eh?
1: He is nearly maybe a unanimous preseason MVP winner. All the votes are in. It's all Ty Simpson. Look, the guys looked really good. We've gotten to see a lot of him the last few weeks, right?
2: Mm-hmm.
1: All the flack the Rams got for drafting him as early as they did. You have the MVP in Matthew Stafford. What are you doing? Clearly, Sean McVay saw something in Ty Simpson that may not be he's a great quarterback, but he fits with what I like to do. He's my kind of guy. I'm the coach here, and I know that he's going to fit in. Maybe somewhere else Ty Simpson's not any good, but with us, I know he can do it. And yes, it's been against backups for the most part, but all three games, he was really good. If I'm the Rams, I feel great about my quarterback position because I know now it's Stafford until he's done, and then it's Ty Simpson, right? That's the kind of August that he has had, right? It's just fun to be the preseason NFL MVP, but for a serious thing for the Rams, like, they have to feel great about making this move, and it's a middle finger turf for Sean McVay going, yeah, told you he was good. Yeah, everybody, yeah, he's great. Big moment for the Rams. Great pick, your preseason NFL MVP.
2: Yeah, I'm going to go and take my mini victory lap, even though he's not played in an actual NFL game to this point, when it comes to Simpson for our analysis in the immediate aftermath of him being selected with all of the historical documentation of failure to create a succession plan for pretty good squads that then became meandering, middling pack kind of guys. But you know what? They've got too much hope and positivity with the Rams. So blank that. I'm not giving it to Simpson. Dylan Gabriel gets it because I need something of hope there in Cleveland. Right? They thought they were going to get LeBron James back. You know what he said? No. So what do you got? You got Deshaun Watson, Shedeur Sanders, and a man named Gabriel. And he's trumpeting towards the future. There you go.
1: Okay.
2: I'm going biblical
1: all right
2: on you too.
1: All right. Well, I feel like I like the pedigree of Ty, but I tell you, that's, hey, Gabriel was second. He was second on
2: too much positivity.
1: Coming up next, more big stuff out of a big night in the NFL. Fox. We are Fox Sports.
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6: The Arizona Diamondbacks started the night just a game and a half behind San Diego for the last NL wild card. The Padres were beaten 9-4 at Tampa Bay. Arizona's now up 8-5 at San Francisco in the top of the sixth. Still Angels over the Phillies 3-1, top of the ninth inning. White Sox won, Cleveland lost. Guardians had won seven in a row, but got shut out by Kansas City 3-0. Yankees and Tampa Bay each won. Atlanta won its fifth straight. Houston defeated the Mets 3-1 in New York. Houston, first place in the AL West, now two games over the Rangers, as Texas was a loser 6-1 at Milwaukee. The Brewers have the best record in the majors, 84-51. Tarek Skubal and the Dodgers won 2-1 at Detroit. The ex-Tiger Skubal, no decision, but seven strikeouts in six innings. In an NFL preseason game, a tie, Seattle 9, Kansas City 9. Seahawks missed a late field goal try. I'm Steve DeSager.
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1: 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We put new videos up all the time. You can see us. You can comment away. Whether you love it, hate it, like it, disagree with it, let us know. Again, just search Jason Smith Show within YouTube. 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
2: Jason, you know what we got on right now?
1: What do we got on?
2: It's not Pac-12 After Dark. No. It is Cal Poly 21. The Idaho Vandals 13, early third quarter.
1: Ooh.
2: College football run amok here on a Friday night.
1: You know, for a second, I thought you were going to say, we found a police chase because police found that truck carrying the 40,000 pounds of Pabst Blue Ribbon
2: that
1: stolen earlier today.
2: Wow.
1: This is the story. I mean, everybody's treating this like, yeah, it's a stolen truck. Your Pabst is treating it kind of with a joke. A truck carrying an estimated 40,000 pounds of Pabst Blue Ribbon beer was stolen in what might be the biggest beer heist ever. Now, I didn't know they use beer in pounds out there, but it's the equivalent of 50,000 cans of Pabst Blue Ribbon.
2: Yeah, I mean, you got to
1: 50,000 cans.
2: Sometimes those weigh stations are actually open when you're driving on the highway. So evidently this was
1: 50,000.
2: Did you just crack
1: pounds.
2: One open just now?
1: Yeah, I did. I'm feeling good, man. I'm
2: shot a beer, shot a beer, shot a beer.
1: 50,000 cans of Pabst Blue Ribbon. The alcohol quality is equal to a 6-pack of Guinness.
2: Wow. See, now I want a Pabst. I'm going to find one after the show. But you know what's funny? My brother texted me this story. He goes, yeah, you'll have to find room for this. And he goes, oh, and by the way, and he sends me the Leota. Jimmy!
1: Yeah. It kind of feels like the Lufthansa.
2: Oh, absolutely.
1: Was this really planned out, or did someone just walk out and go, hey, keys are in that Pabst truck. Let's go. Which way is it?
2: I'm the security. You're looking at him. I don't know.
1: Jimmy, it's me. Pabst put out a post on Instagram that says this, quote, to the thief, we don't fault you for wanting to brag to your friends how much PBR you have. We just wish you obtained it the honorable way. You have exactly 18 days and 44 minutes to return our truck. No questions asked. Like, they're putting updates on Instagram with this going, the beer is getting warmer. The trail is getting colder.
2: So is it all a bit? Do you not have air tags in your truck? I mean, there's a million questions I have.
1: Dude, it is Pabst. I mean, you know, I'm even.
2: Yeah, but you can buy a pack of air tags for $100 for four.
1: Yeah, but even when I was in college and I had no money and we were going, hey, what are we going to do Friday? Let's get some beer for the weekend. All right. Hey, you got a couple of bucks? Yeah. Let's get a case of Pabst for like $7. Like that's what it was. This is in the 90s. Like a case of Pabst was like $7. You got $2? I got $3. Yeah, I'll get the case of Pabst. I'll put it in the refrigerator so it's cold by the time we all get back, you know, 9, 10 o'clock at night. Don't worry about it. We're set.
2: Nestor, one of our guys on Instagram, read my mind. He goes, or old style. It's like, yeah, that's what we're talking about here. But I mean, 50,000 cans. I mean, that gives you makes a lot of friends.
1: It's a lot.
2: Makes a lot of friends. There's no question about it.
1: Now, listen, we talked about time travel.
2: I have nothing to do with it, by the way.
1: Okay. Well, that's okay. I figured you were okay.
2: Just wanted to make sure we're aware of that.
1: We talked about time travel being possible because, you know, tonight I watched Caitlin Clark cooking Haley Van Lith like it was 3 years ago in the NCAA tournament. But like you take a sip of Pabst Blue Ribbon and it's 1987. Like there is nothing you can do more that brings you back to a time in your life than taking a sip of Pabst Blue Ribbon. Like, oh my God, it's 1987.
2: That I want to go get some tonight.
1: Oh, 100%.
2: Take me back to when Big Mac was mashing 49 taters, when Andre Dawson was swinging with a reckless abandon and a murderous intent every time he was delivered a fastball at Wrigley Field.
1: Telling you, man, 1987. Oh, that's the year. All of a sudden, everything gets hazy around you and you start, boy, my parachute pants are really bright. I'm watching Miami Vice. Okay. All right. I'm ready, man.
2: Synthesizers for everybody.
1: But tonight, the last real night of the NFL preseason. We've got a couple of games tomorrow and then we finish. And there are some games that have really big takeaways from them. None bigger really than the Falcons and the Dolphins, which the Falcons won tonight 17-12. And quite honestly, if it comes down to a tie at the end of the year for worst record in the NFL, this should be the tiebreaker. Well, you won that game in the preseason, but the preseason didn't count. No, everything counts. Everything counts.
2: Well, but if you win
1: it, in the preseason.
2: But if you win it, does that get you the number one pick or does that disqualify you? Because you tried.
1: No, you're disqualified. You lose the game and then you win the tiebreaker. That's how it goes, man.
2: Dolphins sent out Cam Miller and Mark Gronowski.
1: Miami's not winning more than two games. I mean, one will be against the Jets, but they're not winning more than two games.
2: Like, get that season split. Come on now.
1: And it's not just tonight, right? It's not to obviously, look, backups are playing for Miami, but everything this preseason, Miami is absolutely as bad as you have been led to believe. I don't even think you can't even call when they're scrimmaging in practice. You don't have winners and losers. Somehow in scrimmages, both the offense and the defense looks bad at the same time. Generally, that's impossible. But yet that's the feel and that's the takeaway I get from all the insiders and people at the practices and the videos that get out there. Like Miami is that bad. And this roster is terrible. I can't believe they signed Malik Willis because the guy could actually make a couple of plays. Like, I can't believe they didn't just decide, hey, we're swallowing all of Tua's money this year, which they should have. I don't know why they didn't. They're tanking anyway. Why wouldn't you just do it this year and save it for next year? That was stupid. But why they didn't come out with a guy like Carson Wentz is going to start or, you know, a couple of backups. This is what we're doing. Because you could have thrown out there that, hey, we know what kind of year this is going to be. We're going to get out from under the Tua money. We're going to eat all this cash. We can't afford a lot of other things. So this is how it's going to go. And nobody would bat an eye. Yeah, you know, they're tanking, but it would be okay. Well, they're getting out of the money situation.
2: It's 1 year and move on.
1: Problem that they're in too. It's okay. But it really isn't going to matter because there's a lot of bad teams. The Browns are going to be really bad. The Falcons are going to be really bad. If you had to say to me, who's my favorite? I would say by far and away this summer, the Dolphins have shown you that they should be picking first in the NFL draft next year. It should be the march for Arch all year long, putting, you know, photoshopping Arch Manning into all the different Dolphin uniforms. Here's a throwback Dolphins uniform. Here's a special Dolphin. Here's a rivalry Dolphins uniform. But like, if it's any team but Miami, I would be really surprised because honestly, how many games are they really going to win? Again, they'll beat the Jets once. Will they win one more? Like maybe that, and you know, maybe teams having to play in Miami, in September. If it's that hot, it's a big advantage for them, but this roster is just so bad. You look at the wide receivers. They're counting on 2 third-round picks this year to be big playmakers for them. No one counts on 2 third-round picks to be playmakers at wide receiver. They are going to be absolutely terrible. It should be Miami on the clock for the number one pick.
2: Week one at Las Vegas, tickets as low as $253. Then on the road at the substation. Yes, they'll be in Santa Clara, California to take on the 49ers. Week three, Kansas City at home, then on the road at Minnesota, and then week five, home against Cincinnati before mercifully the bye week comes. And then they'll have an extra week to train and prepare for a road trip to face your New York football Jets.
1: That's, you know, that's a horrible thing to do to fans. Say, hey, it's week one. It's Dolphins, Raiders. You're going to pay that kind of money for Kirk Cousins versus Malik Willis. Come on, man. Do me a favor. Do me a solid.
2: $253. Yay.
1: That's about $250 too much.
2: I don't even know where that seat is. That's going to be near to the parking lot.
1: No. Now, if you're $250 and you're in the 50-yard line, great seats behind the bench, okay, then I'm with you on that, right? Like, it's like, hey, I'm paying this money, but I got to go watch the Angels play. I'm not going to see the Dodgers.
2: Oh,
1: okay, like that.
2: You see the Angels? Any video from the other day when they were playing? It looked like there might have been I don't know as many people as are assembled in this studio.
1: Oof, man,
2: no good for anybody. But yeah, that's week one. So, and you're not even going to get Mendoza. So, yeah, it's A-chan left, A-chan right, A-chan Wildcat, just like Ronnie Brown all those years ago.
1: On the flip side of this game was a story we've talked about a lot the last couple of weeks, that Tua Tagovailoa was playing for his NFL future, his present and his future tonight. And congratulations to all the shows that stole that take this week. You're welcome. Send the check to us here at the studio. Tua tonight wasn't terrible, right? His numbers look okay when it's all said and done. You know, he played a little bit to start the game. 7 out of 8, 95 yards. Okay. Averaged about 3 air yards per attempt, right? His big completion to Kyle Pitts was a pass to the line of scrimmage where Kyle Pitts is able to run his way downfield. What Tua Tagovailoa did tonight was he won the backup job with the Falcons, which shows you how far he has fallen in that he came in as the unquestioned starter, didn't compete against anybody, somehow found a way to lose the job because, hey, we're keeping it open for Michael Penix. We can't even name Tua the starter. We have to have a guy that's been injured. We were hoping to bring along much slower. We have to put him out there and hope that he's ready for week one. Like, that's as far as I will go for Tua. And I don't know that Tua finishes the season with the Falcons, but he's just so bad. He can't throw the football anymore. You see him in practice where he's got happy feet and now he can't even go downfield. He always struggled to go downfield as it was. Now suddenly he can't even do this now. Again, you watch him throw. It's like Ben Roethlisberger at the end where I'm throwing to Deontay Johnson at the line of scrimmage, hoping he can break it for 15 yards. Like, Tua on the team and backing up, I get it, because Penix right now just got cleared for 11 on 11. If something happens, if he suffers a setback, if he's not 100% ready, whatever it's going to be, you need to have a different kind. You need to have some other plan in there until Penix is ready. Not that Penix is the end-all be-all, but this is the year for him to prove that either he's our starting quarterback or next year we're going to get somebody else, right? They're going to pick near the top of the draft because they're going to be awful because their quarterback play is going to be bad. But you can't even say, hey, I feel good about Tua, about giving Tua a chance. Tua has been absolutely brutal. And I mean, the fact that you lose a competition to air, you lose a competition to nobody, tells you about that. And the only thing that's keeping him his spot on the team right now is that he actually threw the ball okay, where if he has to come in for a series or at the end of a game, maybe he can take them down the field, because after getting used to one style of play for one drive, when he throws the ball to the line of scrimmage, it's going to take the defense by surprise. It'll take him a few plays to get used to it. I mean, maybe that could work, but that's it. Like, that's the ceiling for Tua at this point. I don't know if he makes it all the way through, but tonight I feel okay with saying he's won the backup job. Penix will wind up starting week one. It's going to be a disaster for this team, whoever plays, because neither of them are any good. But wow, Tua, that fall, he is now, he's gone from starting quarterback to the Falcons, and he's maybe restarting his career to now. He's got 1 foot out of the league.
2: Well, the worst of it,
1: that's where Tua is.
2: You brought Pitts back. You paid London. You paid Bijan Robinson. It's like, all right, you guys are just going to get beat up, and Drake, you're doing wind sprints. Because, I mean, look at these two guys. I mean, Penix can get the ball out there if he's healthy. But what are we talking about in terms of a game split here? It's kind of like the Cleveland situation that we were joking about before. What's the over-under on how this gets split out? At Pittsburgh, home against Carolina, at Green Bay, at New Orleans. That's your first four games. Three road trips, three games against teams that should be vying for playoff spots. And a wild card with Carolina, who did a year ago. So certainly not getting out of the gate strongly with Tua. We've talked about the arm strength for years. Why do you think Mike McDaniel looked like he was the happiest guy on earth yesterday when he watched Justin Herbert without really putting a ton on the ball? Right, we watched it live. 51, 55 yards in the air, whatever the official measure was. Didn't look like it would look a flick of the wrist. It's like, oh, I can do a lot with this. As long as we can handle those exchanges like they did on the first possession, everything should be just fine. But you're like a kid in the candy store. But you're limited with Tua, long protracted drives, and you have to have Super Toe as your field goal kicker to keep you putting points up on the board. No, thank you.
1: Exit out by the Fresca, exit Swollen Dome, the Jason Smith Show with my best friend Mike Harmon. We got more NFL on the way, but coming up next. We are less than 12 hours away from the beginning of 0 week in college football. The season begins tomorrow. Some big teams on the slate. What does college football insider Pete Futek have to say about what we're going to see this weekend? Predictions for awards, national championships. Are guys going to get to go from the pros to college and play? All that and more coming up next right here. Big Football Friday. 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
9: Giddy up!
8: 0 week in college football is less than 12 hours away. We have waited. We have waited. It is here. It is time to head to the hotline and welcome inside the owner, editor, proprietor, Grand Poobah of collegefootballnews.com. Your one-stop shopping to everything you need college football. All the picks, all the prognostications, all the analysis you could possibly want with a little bit of a redesign, I've noticed. It is Pete Futek. Pete, what's happening, man?
10: Hey,
8: happy 2026.
10: It's here. You know, it's the dumbest offseason ever, which just keeps getting dumber by the day. Like, it's like, how do you try to top the stupidity of everything we've had to deal with all this offseason? Well, how about just naming yourself a national champion in 1960, like Missouri just did? Like, okay, you know, hey, yeah, I see you, Jaden Daniels, and you're being angry about the number five here. Let's try this one. You know, and it just keeps on going and going. It just kicked the ball off already, and we're going to get it tomorrow morning.
8: So, Pete, you know, we talked about the situation in college football. We're kicking it off early. We have the North Carolina TCU game tomorrow. I talked about this earlier. I feel like it's a bowl or buyout year for Bill Belichick. Agree or disagree with him in North Carolina? Bowl,
10: yeah,
8: or buyout?
10: You got to have some sign of life at the very least. Like, a bowl would be nice, but just as long as there's something there that says there's a reason to keep it. Because the problem is he's 89 years old. And so when you're as old as this dude is, there's no rebuilding thing happening. And the problem is he's rebuilding again. So what he did was, last year he brought in 70-something new players. Okay, you're starting over. You're Bill Belichick. Let's see what you do. They were all bad at college football. So he pretty much got rid of all of them, or they all just left. And he brought in 60-something new players to come in this year. So let's see what his talent evaluation will be like. I think tomorrow will be fun, only because history says these Ireland games are fun. Five of the last six have been decided by 3 points or fewer, the one with Notre Dame blowing out Navy. And so it's been pretty interesting. So I think we're going to get something relatively fun and decent, even though TCU is the better team. It's week zero. We don't really know what these teams are. They're all transfers. We're all kind of flying blind here.
9: Let's go to the one ranked squad, USC, something Jason and I were talking about as well. When you look at Lincoln Riley, the excuse making of, well, we were one play away. Over-unders eight.
10: All?
9: Yeah, exactly. From everything in our lives, right? 8.5 wins their total. Can they challenge for the Big Ten?
10: Yeah, why not? I mean, they were close last year because he's right. I mean, they were one gack against Illinois away from getting into the college football playoff, probably. So, yeah, you know, they're close. They're not as good as Ohio State. I don't think anybody is. I don't think they're as good as Oregon, but we're going to get to see in a few weeks. Oregon's going to come to L.A., and they're not quite as good as Indiana, at least we think for now. But they're in that next little tier of, you know, Michigan, Penn State. And if the right breaks go the right way, yeah, USC should absolutely be right in that mix. But you got to get 10-2 to do it. And they still have to play all the big boys. They don't miss anybody. So this is not going to be easy.
8: Pete Futek, our guest here, Jason Smith, Mike Harmon, live from the Fox Sports Radio studios. All right, so now with those couple of games tomorrow, you said everybody's flying blind. And I know when you talked about the stupidity of college football, you must be talking about the fact that players can go from the pros and back and the pros and back. And, you know, the thing that gets me about this, Pete, what I can't stand about this story is that if you want to say you go to the pros, you sign a contract, you can't play. Okay, great. But they can't even make a rule because as we've seen in society the last few years, it's like if there's a ruling that happens that you don't like, we're going to go to another judge until we get a ruling that we like. And we're just going to keep kicking this can down the road in perpetuity. And I see that and I go, are we ever going to get a ruling on this? Are we ever going to get something where, hey, players going to the NFL, coming back, are they doing it? I just feel like it's embarrassing that every day we keep getting new stuff on this.
10: I mean, that's life right now. That's kind of the, you know, legal world we live in. But really, though, the issue with this one is they just have no control. So if you really bust it down, if you really want to try to figure out, you know, why is this, you know, wrong and stuff, my problem with it is these guys are all professionals. And this whole, everyone, as soon as you say the word amateur, you've lost it. Because these guys aren't amateurs now. So, like, the problem is if you were at, say, Ohio State and you were getting paid a lot of money, and then you decide to leave Ohio State and come to USC and you're getting paid a lot of money, well, you're kind of a professional already. Why is it different to go from Ohio State to USC than it is to go from the Cleveland Brown practice squad to Ohio State? Oh, but it's college. No, it's a job. That's all it is. The NFL is a corporation. And whether you're rushing a passer or serving drinks at Applebee's, it's just a job. And there's nothing magical about it. And the way they have this whole thing set up is ridiculous because they've just made it too hard. There just are no hard and fast rules, and they're always changing.
9: Pete, to that end, as we look at the legalese, we finally get past it. Looking at the larger picture of the landscape, you mentioned a couple of those Big Ten squads off the jump relative to USC. How deep do you think this field is? We asked Todd Furman last hour. He says it's 7 and then a gap. Do you side with that or is it a little deeper?
10: I actually think it's a little less probably. It might be 1. I mean, Ohio State is so unfairly good. I mean, this might be the best wide receiver room in the history of Ohio State. It's, you know, this Chris Henry Jr. kid, instead of Chris Henry, the late Chris Henry, you know, he's awesome. I mean, he's just a freshman. He's ready to go right away. Brandon Innes is really good. And obviously, you know, Jeremiah Smith, you want to talk rules, not being able to go to the NFL right, you know, this year. He should have been a New York Jet right now. And instead, you know, he's playing college football still. Julian Staines, an NFL quarterback. I mean, this team is just amazing. Like, they're unfairly good offensively. With that said, you know, it wouldn't be shocking at all if, you know, Texas was able to, you know, rise up and rock, or Georgia or Indiana, or isn't Oregon year and everyone's picking Notre Dame because it's a hot team. So, yeah, it's pretty deep right now. But, yeah, it's a really good year for college football because there's a lot of fun teams.
8: Pete Futek, our guest. 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Jason Smith, Mike Harmon, live from the Fox Sports Radio studios. I got one thing that I'm going to disagree with you on with Ohio State, Pete. All the stuff you just said about Ohio State, that was true last year, and they didn't even win the Big Ten. Ohio State was by far and away better than anybody else. Wide receiver room was great. $100 million roster.

0: we're on payroll too. So, yeah. So it's I'm hoping it's going to be more fun than just Ohio State. And it will be. I mean, because look, they got to play Indiana. They got to play Michigan. They got to go deal with Texas. I mean, that's not a given. That Ohio State Texas loser is in trouble. If you look at their schedule, each of their schedules again, good luck trying to get through either of those. So.
1: I love it. Pete Vutek with us here, Fox Sports Radio. All right, so we did that side from the top. How about a team off the grid that can challenge in one of these major conferences, you know, before we get the Big Ten, SEC, Super Alliance?
0: It's so weird because they're not a superpower program, but LSU, I mean, is that even a sleeper? But it's Lane Kiffin unleashed. I mean, it gets lost just how good he was. I mean, Ole Miss was a program that did nothing. And then all of a sudden, you know, they become this program that's able to get to the elite, you know, the final four in this whole thing and come really close. So, like, he did wonders with this. He did wonders at USC when they had the Reggie Bush coma penalty. You know, he was great at Florida Atlantic for 3 years. So now you get him going to, you know, LSU where he's bound by absolutely nothing. I mean, this is going to be fun. This is going to be fun to see what he can do.
2: All right, Pete, lastly, as we're looking ahead now, because, you know, Jaden Maeva might show up tomorrow and throw 6 touchdowns. If I said to you, your preseason pick for the Heisman Trophy, but I'm going to give you a caveat, you can't make the obvious choice and pick Steve Angeli. If you can't take Steve Angeli, who are you taking as the Heisman Trophy winner?
0: Well, it's Steve Angeli in the field right now. So, I will not go chalky. I'll try not too chalky. I'm going to say Josh Hoover. I'm going to say that there's a chance that Indiana does, you know, the Oklahoma, Baker Mayfield, Kyler Murray, back-to-back thing and goes and, you know, gets back-to-back Heisman winners because he's going to throw for a gajillion yards for Indiana. I mean, this wide receiving core is better than last year's. Nick Marsh is fantastic. They still have Jari Brewer around. This is a fantastic group. I think Hoover is going to be absolutely terrific.
2: There you go. Wow, back to all of a sudden, Kurt Cignetti is Lincoln Riley. That means he's going to leave and take over for Lincoln Riley at USC in a couple
0: probably.
2: Years?
0: Yeah, exactly. In a couple of years, exactly.
2: Well,
0: if not for Belichick
2: in
0: North Carolina.
2: He's on Twitter @PeteFutek. That is @PeteFutek. The website, collegefootballnews.com. Everything you need for every week in college football, picks, previews, analysis, all written by the guy you just heard the last few minutes, Pete Futek. Pete, thanks as always. Looking forward to another year with you here on the show. Enjoy the games this weekend.
0: Have a good one, guys.
1: See you, buddy. Thanks.
2: All right. Hoover for Heisman. Can't you see it? Hoover for Heisman.
1: Suck up the
2: Woo.
1: Heisman.
2: Oh, there you go. Yeah. Hoover for, you think about that. If Indiana does that, right? All, they go back to back. The second guy comes in, wins the Heisman Trophy.
1: He's currently sitting between 12 and 15 to 1.
2: Oh boy.
3: Stop
2: that
3: it.
2: Would really be something, man. That really would. And then USC would buy out Kurt Cignetti to come to USC. USC would buy him out. Kyle McCord. They'd get rid of Lincoln Riley and maybe they make a trade. Hey, listen, we'll buy him out and we'll make a trade, whatever. I mean, that would be absolutely insane. Hoover for Heisman. Write it down.
1: How do you think Cignetti's act would play out here in LA?
2: Oh,
1: yeah, because
2: be great.
1: You got Harbaugh and McVay that will give you lengthy answers. You got Lincoln Riley who does his tap dance.
2: Dude, you know how many Chipotles we have out here?
1: Up. No, that's
2: he
1: true.
2: He would be fine. We got like 25 Chipotles here in LA. He'd be absolutely fine.
1: Is that really all there are? Seems like a marvel.
2: No, I just mean to the greater LA area. There's like 25 okay. Chipotles. I mean, really? You got to pass. He could drive past like 3 Chipotles from USC to his house wherever he winds up living. I mean, come on, man. You can say him. I mean, now. It's going to be sticker shock for him because suddenly his $11 meal in Indiana is going to be like $21 because that's what it is. But okay, he'll be okay because he's making a little bit more money.
1: I also guarantee you he's been given one of those half-ass black cards or something. Here, I don't pay for anything here, pal.
2: Yeah.
1: Google me.
2: They gave Lincoln Riley $110 million and a plane. Hey, Kurt, what do you want?

0: Just give me a black card for me and every one of my family at Chipotle. That's it. That's it. All right, great. Come on out. We'll see you.
1: Can I eat more than what a private plane jet fuel would cost? I love it.
0: Exit out by the Fresca, exit Swollen Dome. Time now to find out what's trending in the wide world of sports from a guy who's been called the Kurt Cignetti of Fox Sports Radio.
2: Yeah.
0: I see him at Chipotle all the time telling the people you're making my order wrong. It's Steve DeSager.
3: That's right. They give Lincoln Riley a private plane. Kurt and I just asked for extra guacamole. Yeah. We're fine.
4: Hey, Steve.
0: Kurt, you get the extra guacamole. DeSager, yeah, that'll be $3.79.
3: Trust me, it's great. Google it. In Anaheim, Philadelphia, 5-3 over the Angels, who've lost five straight. They lost in the most Angels of way. Two out, grand slam, top of the ninth. Yeah, bring in the reliever. He'll be better. St. Louis and Washington each with home wins, and home victories also for Tampa Bay and the Yankees. In the AL East, Yanks still four games back of the Rays. It was announced today a new ballpark for the Tampa Bay Rays was approved by county commissioners, and this will be an improvement from what they've had in St. Petersburg. That's where they currently play. This will be in Tampa, a new ballpark located across from the Bucks football stadium. The Arizona Diamondbacks started the night only a game and a half behind San Diego for the last NL wild card. The Padres lost 9-4 at Tampa Bay, while the Yankees beat Boston 1-0. Here, Arizona is now winning 10-5 at San Francisco in the bottom of the seventh inning. And just final in 10, Baltimore wins 4-3 at the A's. Just about everything final. Milwaukee and the White Sox got wins. Houston, first place in the AL West. Now two games over the Rangers. Houston beat the Mets 3-1. Braves won their fifth straight. Kansas City shut out Cleveland. Dodgers 2-1 winners at Detroit. Tarek Skubal, ex of Detroit. No decision, but six strong innings, seven strikeouts, no walks. The Dodgers did leave 15 more men on base, though. Victor Hovland is tied for the lead at the PGA's Tour Championship. The Colorado Avalanche gave defenseman Cale Makar an 8-year extension. In the WNBA at Indiana, Caitlin Clark, 34 points in a win over Connecticut, 111-91. At Las Vegas, 27 points for Asia Wilson, 93-73. The Aces beat Toronto, LA, and Portland with victories. The Big Ten will now require four injury reports during the week for conference games, including a pregame update. The final two NFL exhibitions of the year are Saturday. NFL teams' rosters have to be down to 53 by Sunday. Tonight's late game in the preseason at Denver went to the Broncos 34-6 over Minnesota. Sam Ehlinger, three touchdown passes, one interception. Cincinnati won at Philadelphia 30-13. Evan McPherson with a 58-yard field goal. Jake Elliott of the Eagles kicked a 56-yarder. Green Bay over Arizona 42-38. Kyle McCord, four touchdown passes, including two late in the game. Cardinals had nearly 500 yards of offense, and it was a 9-9 tie with Seattle at Kansas City. No overtime in preseason. KC kicked three short field goals, a total of 24 penalties in the game. Jason Myers of the Seahawks missed a 52-yard field goal attempt on the final play, and he missed an extra point in the third quarter. New Orleans won at Dallas 27-24 on a late 53-yard field goal by Daniel Carlson. Brandon Aubrey, the great Dallas kicker, first half had field goals of 49, 51, and 58 yards. He did miss on a 57-yard attempt. A reminder, IndyCar is in Wisconsin this weekend on Fox TV. Alex Palou still leads in the season standings. Ross Chastain are in the NASCAR poll for the race at Daytona this weekend. Back to you.
0: Thank you, Steve-O. Jason Smith, Mike Harmon live from the Fox Sports Radio studios. Hey, don't forget our Best Of podcast gets put up right after our show is over. 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It will be up there. 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Mike and I love putting this content out for you every single night. Well, coming up next, was a trade made in the NFL because there's a big suspension on the way? That's next right here. 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
0: Fox Sports Radio, the Jason Smith Show with my best friend, Mike Harmon. For some big NFL news today, we'll get back to the night that was. We have some potential cut news coming
1: Yay.
0: Your way in a few minutes.
1: Chaos.
0: But, earlier today, Rams head coach Sean McVay responded to the reports that the Rams traded for Tutu Atwell because they are bracing for a Puka Nacua suspension. Right, and that's been kind of running rampant over the course of the past few hours. And Sean McVay came out today and said, no, not the case. We made this trade. It was a trade that was made independently of what we saw. It's not in response at all to whatever could happen with Puka Nacua, who is facing legal difficulties that aren't going to actually come to a legal head until 2028, right? Remember these stories in the offseason where Puka wound up getting in trouble a couple of times at a party and touching a woman inappropriately. What's going to happen? Now, when I heard Sean McVay say this, I said, okay, all saying we didn't do it with Puka Nacua in mind. And I'm saying, okay, yes and no, right? Yes and no. Cause I could tell you, I feel pretty good about what's going to wind up happening, for Puka Nacua. Now, the yes and no for this. No, it doesn't really have to do with Puka Nacua because you're not going to get Tutu Atwell to replace Puka Nacua, right? You're not. Like, Tutu Atwell's a guy, right? He's a guy, and he's familiar with the offense where he can come in for a little bit. But no, if Puka Nacua, if you're replacing Puka Nacua, you're not going out to get Tutu Atwell. You're trying to get somebody else that you could wind up getting some chemistry with that's a little bit better, that may cost a little bit more money, that maybe doesn't fit into his teams. Getting Tutu Atwell is a free guy, right? So that's where you say, yes, it plays into the suspension, a potential suspension, because Atwell coming in, knowing the offense, being familiar with the team already, for a couple of games, yeah, they'll be all right. And the fact that Atwell is the trade they make tells me that whatever discipline is coming for Puka Nacua, it's probably going to be 2 games. I don't see it being any more than 2. Again, because how much can you do? Because this legal situation now, he's not, it's a pretty firm court date that this is coming in the spring of 2028. The guy's going to play another season after this before this winds up coming to court, right? So it's good, but the NFL can't sit and wait. They have to wind up doing something. So it will be some kind of personal conduct policy, and he will get 2 games, maybe an appeal will get it down to 1, or he gets 3 games, knowing full well they'll appeal, he'll get it down to 2. But I think 2 is going to be the magic number, and if they're without Puka Nacua, it's for 2 games at the most. And if that, okay, Tutu Atwell can play opposite Devontae Adams for a little bit, and the Rams are going to wind up being okay. But there's no way this is more than 2 games. Something else, depending how things go legally-wise, the next year or two for Nacua, this thing gets settled, who knows? But I think it's going to be the most it's going to wind up being is 2 games.
1: Yeah, I think it's also, I mean, he does allude to the idea of, hey, we need depth. They do. So it's the one area I think you go, all right, it's top heavy, because Nacua's been fantastic. Adams has been a ridiculous red zone threat. But the receiving core as a whole, I think, could use a little bit more juice, right? You got Parkinson and you've got Higby at your tight end. That's great. But at wide receiver, Whittington, Mumfield, Xavier Smith, C.J. Daniels that they drafted this year, there's not a lot of names that pop off outside of those first two. So when we're looking at depth, over the long haul of a 17 plus, cause you ain't playing for the end of the regular season, right? This is, we're hosting the Super Bowl at SoFi and we want to be in the party. So for Tutu Atwell, the familiarity, and he gave up one of his guys. I mean, it should be noted that according to, you know, everything, Jarquez Hunter was a guy that Sean McVay just really loved and it killed him, absolutely gutted him to have to give him up. But you've got Corum and obviously you have Kyren Williams. You got plenty of depth in your backfield. You go get a guy that fits your system.
0: Now, you know who could also come in, and especially after what was said tonight, I would not be surprised if the Rams had a reunion with Odell Beckham
1: Jr. How about that?
0: Okay.
1: There you go.
0: He's had a pretty good summer, right? Now, this is not Odell where, oh, he's going to be. No, Odell's had a pretty good summer, and he's someone that the Rams, he played well with the Rams. And look, if he doesn't get hurt, maybe he winds up being Super Bowl MVP. He was having that kind of game. But tonight, after the Giants beat the Jets, John Harbaugh was asked about Odell Beckham Jr.'s situation, and he said, quote, yes, he's done enough to make an NFL roster for sure. Didn't say he's done enough
1: to
0: make
1: our team.
0: What about
1: our roster?
0: He said an NFL roster, which is telling you already he is hedging his bets that Odell is going to make the Giants. Now, it would be a really soft landing, and I look, honestly, if Tutu Atwell is here and that's a move, okay, that's great, but man, if he gets let go by the Giants, I expect the Rams to snap him up right away. And who knows? If he plays well for a couple of games, Puka Nacua gets suspended, he stays on the team. If not, it's a free thing. But you want to go, you want to talk about bringing a guy back that's played with your quarterback before and knows the situation? Well, Odell Beckham Jr. is your guy.
1: Yeah, I think it's one of the more interesting subplots of the offseason because with all of the noise there, for the New York football Giants, for their quarterback and running back and the chaos that they've got. You got Jameis Winston as a correspondent for us at Fox during the World Cup. Odell Beckham Jr.'s just gone back to work. Now, the fact that he last was on the field running wind sprints for the Miami Dolphins a few years ago, all right, but I'm all for it. I remember how he used to vex you and drive you nuts on a daily basis with his kicking net and everything else. I'd love to see that again.
0: I mean, look, he's going to wind up staying in the NFL. There's going to be a couple of teams that want him. I mean, if Harbaugh, he wouldn't say that so specifically if the Giants weren't going to move on from him, right? He belongs on a roster.
1: Even though their receiver room stinks.
0: We got more big NFL reaction from tonight coming up next. Fox. We are.
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25: McCarthy is fighting for his roster status in Minnesota. What? What? Yes. Like, McCarthy, who was a first-round pick a few years ago, is in stranger danger of not being on the 53-man roster. Now, Minnesota gave Kyler Murray the booster seat, and he's the starting quarterback, fun size. So he's the starting quarterback, alligator arms Murray. McCarthy, we just assumed that he was going to be the number two quarterback. Well, you know what happens when you assume. And Carson Wentz, that Carson Wentz, is said to be neck and neck. In fact, at practice recently here in the Twin Cities, they split. J.J. McCarthy and Carson Wentz split the reps during practice.
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6: I thought that it was pretty self-explanatory that the Cleveland Browns were just going to have Deshaun Watson be their starter, and at some point maybe they'll go to Shador, but clearly Deshaun Watson would be the better option at quarterback. I was wrong. I want to admit that I was wrong. It is not just not going well for old Massage in Cleveland. It's always interesting to me when a guy's got the type of background history he does where he's looking for sympathy. Like, this dude lacks so much self-awareness. It's amazing.
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13: I told you, Shador Sanders would not be the starting quarterback. 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But they couldn't do it. 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
3: In the late ball game, bottom of the eighth inning, Diamondbacks lead 10-6 at San Francisco. D-backs trying to get within a half game of San Diego for the last NL wild card. The Padres were beaten 9-4 at Tampa Bay. By the way, a new ballpark for the Rays in Tampa was approved by county commissioners today. The Yankees shut out Boston 1-0. Paul Goldschmidt a solo homer. Kansas City ended Cleveland's 7-game winning streak 3-0. Dodgers 2-1 winners at Detroit. Tarek Skubal, ex-Tiger, no decision, but 7 strikeouts, no walks in 6 innings. Braves won their 5th straight. White Sox won again. Houston won. Texas lost, so Houston now 2 games over the Rangers in the AL West. And Philadelphia won with a 2-out pinch grand slam top of the 9th, 5-3 at the Angels, who lost 5 straight. Baltimore won in 10 at the A's. In an NFL preseason matchup, Seattle at Kansas City wound up a 9-9 tie. I'm Steve DeSager.
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0: Greetings. Welcome inside final hour tonight, the Jason Smith Show with my best friend, Mike Harmon.
1: Yeah, let's go.
0: The end of the NFL preseason is in sight. 10 games tonight, 2 more tomorrow, and then we have 8 weeks until week 1. Or at least it seems that way. We have a long
1: time. I'm going to grow a beard.
0: We have a long time to make it to week one. You know, the moving to 17 games, you know, yes, it was a little bit more where we had some more time. But, you know, just think about that. You know, okay, it ends this weekend. There's nothing for the next week. And then we have, you know, you have the opening game in the middle of the following week. And then the games are like, we got 2 weeks. Everybody's basically got 2 weeks between the end of the preseason now. And we're starting the regular season. Like, okay, that's good. Now it's done. Now we're going on vacation. Now we're all good.
1: To quote the late, great Tim Curry, anticipation.
0: Man, I'll tell you.
1: That's what we got, right? I mean, now it's the hurry up and wait. You get your fantasy drafts in.
0: Oh, yeah, yeah.
1: You get to start clamoring over would-be free agents and everything else. So it'll be good.
0: So big stories tonight coming out of what we've seen and what teams are now going to look at going forward. I just want to say this. I want to get it out of the way. I understand. He wasn't that bad tonight. He wasn't as great as he was his first week. I am firmly now coming to grips with the fact that the first 6 weeks of the NFL season, I will be seeing Geno Smith play quarterback for the Jets.
1: Is it like seeing Punxsutawney Phil seeing his shadow?
0: I'm not going to get past it. It's going to happen. Okay. I didn't know. I thought, maybe Klubnik, he looks a little bit like Pennington and all this, but Geno, we've seen this. I can't believe they've done this. I'm going to get Geno for 6 weeks.
1: Are you going to be okay?
0: I don't. Well, the Knicks won it all, so I'm okay, really. In the end, that's what counts.
1: Well, and your Danhausen shirt, I mean, I didn't open the package, but it allegedly showed up today. I did get a package that it said delivered in my inbox. So it's like, all right, do I dare open it to see if they sent me something as a replacement? Nope, we'll do that reveal live on Monday.
0: Telling you, man, just what that your Danhausen shirt you got for me, my OG NBA Finals jersey, that's going to arrive sometime before 2028. Trust me, it will get there. It will get it.
1: OG Anunoby has been traded to the Toronto Raptors.
0: Doesn't matter. Doesn't matter.
1: He'll always be a champion to me, man.
0: He lives forever. He made one of the top five plays in all NBA Finals history, man. This is a forever championship. I get to live this championship every day forever, man. That's, people don't understand that certain championships are like that. That's what this is. It's a forever championship.
1: No, full Groundhog Day.
0: I don't need anymore. I don't need the NBA anymore. I got this championship. I could just go back and look at the video of last season's playoffs every day. I don't need new games. What do I need new games for?
1: That's why I need a working VCR. Evidently, we still have a full run. My brothers have the full run of the Bears run up to the Super Bowl.
0: There you go.
1: Complete with all those Chicago commercials from the mid-80s, I'll have
0: you. Oh, yeah, they got to be good. Hey, come on down to Wiener Schnitzel after a Bears game. Show your ticket and get one dog and one Coke for $5. Okay, bring it down and you will get all of that just for $5.
4: Sassy.
0: Everybody.
1: I love it. Hey, and we also
0: two on the nose. Two on the nose.
1: You kind of got there, and now I feel like I need to go get a Chicago pizza pie this weekend. Maybe.
0: Show your ticket, and we'll make the deep dish for you. Well, we're not going to give you any money off. We'll just make it in a timely fashion so you can enjoy it. That's what it's going to be.
1: You know
0: show
1: what?
0: Your Bears ticket.
1: I did find a place locally, and eventually I'll post this up on. On Twitter, so folks can have, it'll be the open invite. I'm not doing that on air right now. But I did find a Chicago Bears bar that serves reasonably priced Chicago food.
0: Oh, okay. Oh, very good.
1: And it's all pretty near to your homestead. It would not be a long drive for you.
0: Okay. Don't bring any of your Bears fans over to my house.
1: Oh, it's a whole bar full of them. And then we go out in the street and we'll play some street football.
0: So you better not
1: park your car too close or you'll have a dent.
0: I don't want eight guys who are just like Richie from the Bear coming over to my house. I don't want eight Richies coming to my house.
1: I didn't say we were showing up at your house. I just said you could come out and have a beer and throw the old pigskin around.
0: Okay, I'll bring a football, throw the pigskin.
1: Yeah.
0: That's a Chicago thing, to throw a football around in the bar. I'm sure the people in the bar would love
1: it. No. You go out in the street. Yeah, you play street football. Anyway, we got a 31-31 barn burner here, 2:16 left. Cal Poly in Idaho.
0: Woo-hoo!
1: Idaho just scored, dude, to tie it, and now we got a big big series coming up here.
0: Tell me you didn't bet the Vandals.
1: No.
0: Tell me you did not bet the Vandals.
1: No, I didn't.
0: Okay. All right. Very good.
1: No, but I got excited, right? Like my daughter's out at school at Boise State. So I either got Boise State stickers on cars or I got the Idaho Vandals logo.
0: Okay. All right.
1: And now I'm talking like I'm from Chicago.
0: And hey,
1: you brought me back home just like that.
0: You talked about Vandals and now you're talking about Idaho, right? That's what I got it. Okay. So, tonight in the NFL, and this is not particular about tonight, more about what happened in the game, more about a situation going forward. We watched Denver blow out the Vikings 34-6. Look, the Denver play, Sam Ehlinger started at quarterback. He threw three touchdowns. Jarrett Stidham had a cup of coffee. For Minnesota, Max Brosmer played most of the game. Carson Wentz a little bit, 3 out of 4 for 15 yards. He played because J.J. McCarthy was ruled out of this game with the injury he suffered a few days ago. Nothing to be concerned about, according to the Vikings, just it was felt better for them to hold him out tonight. All right, now let me just tell you what's going to happen here. J.J. McCarthy, by week one, is going to be on a different team. He is not going to be on the Minnesota Vikings, right? He has gone from the beginning of the summer where he's going to battle it out with Kyler Murray, and very quickly the Vikings decided Kyler Murray's our quarterback. He's got to get all the reps, and he's the guy. J.J. McCarthy has been splitting second-team reps with Carson Wentz. He hasn't even been the number two quarterback, right? I don't know what Minnesota was hoping they were going to accomplish here. Like, hey, we'll the last gasp for J.J. McCarthy will bring in competition and we're going to make him work for it. Maybe that will bring out something new in him. Who knows? But how quickly they brought in Kyler Murray and now he's splitting reps with the second team. He's going to be on a new team. You can, obviously, Minnesota has no desire to put him on the field, so you got to get rid of him, right? He's a walking reminder of the worst quarterback decision a team has made in the history of the NFL, because they made the decision to move on from Sam Darnold after seeing the evidence in front of them for a whole season that the guy was a Pro Bowl quarterback with this team. He fit in great. Oh, he lost last couple of games. We want to be beholden to J.J. McCarthy, who hasn't played a down for us in the regular season, right? That's what makes this the worst quarterback decision ever, because they had all the information and they still biffed it. If he has no future, and it doesn't look like he has one, he can't be the daily reminder walking through that door every day that, boy, we screwed that up. We have to go forward. And could you get a late round pick for him? Yeah, you could, because there's going to be teams that are out there going, yeah, I can give it. You know, I see some of these guys playing well. I see guys like Howard and Klubnik and Dylan Gabriel and Kyle McCord. These guys are playing well. We're not going to get any of them, but hey, a sixth round pick for J.J. McCarthy, who can come in and maybe be our backup quarterback, and maybe we get something in him, maybe we can fix him. Look, the guy has the first round pedigree. You know, why not? Yeah, he's got some interest level for a sixth or seventh round pick. Not going to be any higher than that, but yeah, he's got that. And if worse comes to worse, they'll cut him, right? Because it mentally and physically, you need to start over again. And you're not starting over if J.J. McCarthy's on your team, maybe as your number three quarterback. It's not happening, right? It's okay if you move on. You've got a new quarterback. Look, the fans aren't going to forgive you, but at least they can forget every week. And you don't want every week, if you're Kevin O'Connell, if Murray has a rough first game or a rough, hey, any thoughts of putting J.J. in and J.J. Because it's just, you'd just be itching to put J.J. in at some point, because you would almost have no choice to. So I, you know, the way this is all set up, I mean, if McCarthy was actually doing well this preseason, I would say, okay, they're going to hold on to him. Maybe something happens, because everybody plays two quarterbacks and McCarthy's going to get a chance, but that's not happening. He will be on a new team week one, whether it's somebody trading for him, you know, a low round pick, a sixth, a seventh round, a conditional pick, whatever it's going to be, or it's going to be an outright release. And he goes to a team that maybe can fix him going forward.
1: Yeah, I mean, we look at the opportunities that he's had, and you mentioned the Sam Darnold and moving off of him, 14 wins, and well, now he's holding a Super Bowl trophy, so that really exacerbates and really makes the decision making process and the anger level it rises, right? Obviously, Adolfo Menza got released. He was fired in January as soon as the season was done. It's like, all right, we're over with this. Because we need to move on, because we got this wrong. We got it wrong by not keeping Darnold around. We got it wrong by drafting McCarthy. Now you have two functional quarterbacks, maybe plus, right? They're an 8.5 win over under. They were 9-8 last year for all of the anger and vitriol. They got a pretty good roster there in a stacked division, no doubt. But for Kevin O'Connell, I mean, this is a big spot for him as well. It's like he's got to show that he can make some magic here, because they've gone through a bunch of quarterbacks. And you look at Sam Darnold, wore a bunch at the end of season. I think we were a little more fair and balanced in it with the approach of kind of talking about from a coaching perspective how they approached those final games. But that's water under the bridge. For the McCarthy side of it, he's not flashed to anything exciting, even in his games last year. The game against the Bears where he was good for about 2.5 minutes. Other than that, it was a pretty ho-hum season, and clearly hasn't done enough to distinguish himself, film room, practice field, etc., that you felt like, all right, we don't need just one guy, because you bring in Wentz too, right? Yeah. So like you're talking about, we didn't just say, all right, come in one guy to compete. Well, we got a guy with a pedigree that we've seen win before, so you're fighting him too. And now you got Brosmer winging the ball around. Look, with those weapons on the outside, and all you have, your tight end, your backs are pretty good receivers. Like, I don't think he has a chance. I think it's the, all right, by Sunday, he'll either be cut or he's the first guy on the trade block for a bucket of balls and a wish and a hope.
4: I mean, just think about how fast he has gone from, he is our future, we are ignoring everything else because we love him, and how fast they are now to, the guy might not even be on the team. Like, how fast that is from that, which makes you think, what the hell did they see in him to keep him around instead of Sam Darnold? Because that's what I go back to, right? Something new about this. We know how bad a decision that it was. That, okay, so now this is how they view J.J. McCarthy. You're telling me they viewed him differently a year ago? It was 180 degrees differently a year ago? That this was, yeah, we have to make sure we move on. We have to make sure we give him the job. We have to make sure we give him the chance. We're not going to keep Sam Darnold. We're not going to do that. Like, it really? I mean, he showed you so much in the last year, and now it's so less this year after? Like, I mean, come on, man. Like, how did you evaluate, other than just because you were stubborn and you drafted the guy in the first round? He said, no, we're just going to keep him because we drafted him in the first round. Here's the thing. Nobody cares where you get a quarterback from, as long as you get a quarterback, right? The 49ers, their fans don't care that, wait, we drafted Trey Lance number 3 overall, and now he's on his third team. What a wasted pick. No, because they got Brock Purdy. No one cares where you get it from, as long as you get a guy. You should have moved on. You should have moved J.J. McCarthy when he still had value, and keep a guy that's thrown 40 touchdowns. I mean, I know that he had a star-crossed path in the NFL before that, but you found a guy that works in your system, and you still decided, no, for no reason possible, we are staying loyal to J.J. McCarthy.
1: Well, that's the thing, though, right? He's your guy, right? And you were going to go down with the ship. You were going to make it work. It just so happened that Sam Darnold played so well, McCarthy didn't see the field in that first run. So now you look at what you were going into last season going, do we pay Sam Darnold a lot of money? Now, it's all relative, because on the grand scale, I mean, it's a middling NFL quarterback contract, right? When you talk about your average annual value of it. But I could see where, if you're the GM, and again, Adolfo Mensah eventually got fired at the end of last year when things did not break right, despite that roster being around and all of those talented weapons at your disposal. But I could see where they made the case, and certainly must have sold brass right up top. They sold the ownership. It's like, well, we can spread this money around. We don't need to pay Sam because we have our guy. Remember, we drafted him so highly. It clouds the vision.
4: Exit out by the Fresca. Exit Swollen Dome, the Jason Smith Show with my best friend, Mike Harmon. Speaking of Sam Darnold, no, we don't have more on Sam Darnold. We got more from the NFL coming up next. The team Sam Darnold's team played against last night might have some problems. Plus, preview of tomorrow's action, 0 week in college football, the two biggest teams in action. All that and more coming up the rest of this hour here. Jason Smith, Mike Harmon, Fox Sports Radio.
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1: Yeah!
0: Iowa Sam just playing music out of his Spotify account right now.
1: Oh, he's in a groove. I mean, he's dancing a little bit. It's kind of like you, 5-second dance party.
0: I will say this. I feel like I missed Paramore. You know, and they'd be a band I would love, but I feel like I missed them. You know, and it's too hard to go back and enjoy it from the beginning. Like, but I feel like I missed them, and I shouldn't have. I should have listened to them from the beginning, and I didn't, and I missed out on them.
1: Some of that I try to catch up on, and as my daughters inject new music into their lives, they'll send something along to say, "Hey, take a look at this." But usually, it's too late. I'm full.
0: I read somewhere where, not too long ago, where the average age people say they stop listening to new music, right? Like, is 33.
1: Oh, okay.
0: Oh my God. I'm like, okay, so I feel better that, all right, now, you know, I'm still in my 50s and I'm listening to new music. Now, granted, I don't like a lot of it. You know, I feel like there's been so much more of an emphasis now on songwriting and feelings. And, well, where's the song? The song's got to be good. If the music stinks, it doesn't matter. The song can be about anything. The lyrics are irrelevant, just as long as there's words and we can sing them. But, like, there's too much more of an emphasis on that, because every review I read for all the albums is just a deeply personal album, or, oh, gorgeous lyrics like this. Yeah, but the song, it's a filler song. They all sound like filler songs. But I still try. And once in a while I find something good. But, man, I'll tell you, as I'm getting older, it's getting harder and harder. And now I sound so old going, I can't get into that newfangled music that kids are listening to nowadays. Some bands have two guitar players.
1: Now they're dueling solos up front. Hey, I got a response from our buddy Todd Furman. Joined us earlier tonight, our friend in Las Vegas, at Todd Furman, where you find him on Twitter, about your prop bet.
0: Oh, okay, sure.
1: He just flipped it on its head. He goes, the better one is how far over is 3.5 is the number of quarterbacks that they go through this season.
0: Oh, okay. All right, well, okay. That makes sense.
1: Well, you know, I mean, he just said, let's just call it what it is.
0: Makes sense.
1: Todd Monken. What do you want? You want that guy? No. Give me another one. Keep going back to the well.
0: So we are getting set tomorrow for the beginning of the college football season. 0 week is here. We have some fun games on the slate, right? It's a good amount of games where you're not saying, boy, I'm making myself watch these games. No, you have North Carolina TCU kicking it off. That looks to be the best game of the day, the game in Dublin. USC is playing. They're ranked 14th out of the gate. North Carolina State, Virginia's fun. You got Florida State playing later on. So you have some fun teams.
1: Stanford and Hawaii, baby. It's a 4-point spread. Let's go.
0: Yeah, I'm telling you, man. But the thing is, the two biggest teams kicking it off tomorrow. Let's start with the game that's in Dublin. The Aer Lingus College Football Classic. North Carolina and TCU. TCU is favored by 9, mm-hmm. but it's Ireland. Who knows, right? With travel like this, like you got to throw a lot of it out the window. But more so than that, okay, about this game tomorrow is that this is a bowl or buyout year for Belichick, right? It's a bowl or buyout year. Like, that's got to be the rallying cry on the North Carolina campus. Bowl or buyout, bowl or buyout. His buyout after this year is somewhere close to $20 million, maybe a little bit less. But if you're North Carolina, if you don't get to a bowl game, what are you doing, right? He came in a year ago. He was going to reinvent college football. Oh, we're going to do everything from game preparation to nutrition. Wait till you see what we do to college football. That's all you did. You stunk. You're absolutely terrible. You were 4-8. You didn't get college football. You came in and thought you were going to do all these things, and instead, all you did was make headlines with how you treated the media and winning games, and everything else was what happened in your interview with Jordan Hudson and CBS, right? So last year was terrible, man. You used up all your goodwill. Belichick used it all up. You need to see some kind of progress this year that things are going in the right way for North Carolina. And that I'm not saying anything crazy. I'm saying you got to get to a bowl game. You got to win 6 games. You got to get to a bowl game. You got to show that, hey, I'm the right guy and I have this thing going in the right direction. Cause less than a bowl game, he's gone, right? I love the fact that, I feel good that this offseason, we had 0 headlines. We talked about Bill Belichick and North Carolina not once. Last time we talked about Belichick was when he didn't make the Hall of Fame, right? How does Belichick not make the Hall of Fame? Well, people didn't vote for him. That's the last time we talked about him. So that's a success, right? I can't believe he and Jordan Hudson were able to stay out of the news, but they have been, right? That's a win. But now he's got a win on the field. Because another bad year, North Carolina is going to say, okay, this isn't worth it. And I don't know that Belichick knows what he's doing. He's an older coach. We need somebody else coming in. This is bleeping North Carolina, man. We're watching Duke win. Like Manny Diaz showing up and Duke figuring out NIL and winning games, winning the ACC last year. I mean, well, albeit 8-5, and it was a ridiculous year.
1: Well,
0: for the
1: ACC.
0: It was a bad year. But it doesn't matter, right? You're still ACC champions, right? Seeing that, North Carolina's, hey, man, we got to see something else happening here. We can't watch Duke down the road doing this when they're not even a football school, man. Not that we're a football school, but we're more of a football school than they are. So if they don't get to a bowl game this year, Belichick is done. They buy him out, and we don't see Bill Belichick coach in football ever again. Like, this could be the final year we see him on a sideline.
1: Walking the plank. Look, the only offseason scandal, and it's kind of a big one, is the Lombardi placed on administrative leave and a bunch of financial and business dealings that were, well, kind of iffy and spotty and required a little more investigation. But from the football side, year two, you got to retain the guys you wanted as much as you could, right? You bring in the next level of recruit. The over-under is only 4.5 wins, so the bar is pretty low for them here. I would expect defensively they'll be okay, even though his son's not going to be with the team in Ireland. He's had some off-season health stuff, so they'll shuffle that up, which means the old man gets to go back to what he does best, I think. It'll be a curiosity. I mean, I don't like watching guys get put out to pasture, right? It's kind of like we were talking about Succession with Jerry Jones and everything. If you missed that, it's on the podcast from yesterday. Catch everything from the week, wherever you get your audio. But it's like, I like to see it run its natural course. Unfortunately, this one may end just before it really even begins.
0: I mean, look, it's still a performance business, right? Yeah. Like, I get it. It's a performance business.
1: Well, and you
0: business.
1: Don't get to build like you used to either, right? That's the other thing. Right. And I'm not going to make the obvious quips about his age and whatever. It's just the idea of just in college football, well, sports in general. You don't get the, hey, I need 2 or 3 years to get all my guys in, to get my recruiting, to the old build a program. It's like Build-A-Bear. You don't get to do that anymore. You got to skip steps and you got to get to the stuff in the bear that much faster.
0: So if it's bowl or buyout for Belichick, it is playoffs or buyout for Lincoln Riley and USC. They start tomorrow against San Jose State. Look, they're favored by 40. Heisman Trophy candidate and Jaden Maiva. The wide receiving core is just as good as it was a year ago. They sent a couple of guys to the NFL. The defense, in theory, is going to be a little bit better. I mean, it would have to be just a little bit better.
1: It can't get much worse.

0: Ohio State is still with a $100 million roster is really good, but it's not like Michigan's coming in better than you. Now Michigan's coming in, you know, right around the same way. So yeah, I can see it being a year for USC being that third team in the playoff. And I don't think that this is anything that is completely out of whack or out of attainment level for USC. Like they should be there, but the buyout after this year for Lincoln Riley, it's probably somewhere between 40 and 60 million for what's left. And you know what? Teams figure that out. They figured out Brian Kelly's buyout. They figure out buyouts for big coaches they don't want around anymore. It's been awkward since he came in. There was no honeymoon period. You thought he would win right away. He did not. He had a Heisman Trophy winner. They haven't made the playoff. They've been a 3-4 loss team every year, despite the fact they have a lot of talent coming in. And I feel like, well, like when you see two kids fighting on a playground and someone breaks them up, they don't go at each other anymore because they're done fighting and they're just panting as they're staring at each other because they don't like each other. I kind of feel like that's where that's where Lincoln Riley and USC Nation is right now. Like they've been separated and both sides are just kind of huffing and puffing at the other. Like, okay, the fight is over. Now we're in a detente. We're okay, go out and win. This is a year for you to go out and win. Not that we're going to give you a mulligan on it or suddenly give you a carte blanche and guarantee we keep you on or give you an extension, but this is your year to go do something. We'll forget about what happened in the past, and now we'll go forward. And that's why this is a playoff or buyout year, because if they underachieve again with a really talented team and going, making all the adjustments in the Lincoln Riley era you could possibly need to win, whether it's Heisman Trophy winner at quarterback, a Biletnikoff guy at wide receiver, like you keep bringing in talent. It's not like, hey, we're struggling. Like you keep bringing in everything you need on paper and it's not working. Yeah. Just because you make a lot of money isn't going to save him, not after this year. USC makes a lot of cash, man. They make a lot of cash. It's okay. They will be able to put that money together to go get a new head coach. This is a playoff or buyout year for Lincoln Riley.
1: Let's see. According to some reports, 10 to 12 million for recruits, 40 million for your roster overall. Yeah, there's money in the banana stand, Jason Smith. We can go find that money if we need to. The biggest thing is, if you're continuing the one play away excuses, that gets old. If you get in front of the podium and just say, hey, we got worked here, we haven't been able to figure out the secondary or whatever, people would take it, and they're not going to be happy about it, but it's a little more credible than, boy, we're just so close, man. It's like the guy that gets, you know, he got, jackpot, lemon. Oh man, I was just one away. That was one away, buddy. I was going to be rich. I was retiring. You
0: know, I was 7 lemons away from being able to say I'm a billionaire. Just 7 lemons. That's all I was. Just 7 of them.
1: I mean, if that had been 20 on my Powerball instead of, you know, 48, I would have won a lot. But that's where they're at, right? And you talk about the money put into your roster, the program, and the expectations here, 8.5 wins, 13 to 15 to 1 for the Big Ten, 35 to 1 to win the national title. But you also have a luxury that not a lot of the elite programs have had. You got Sam quarterback coming back.
0: Yeah.
1: With all the job hopping and everything that we see, or guys going to the next level and finding the next replacement. Like, you've got a rarity, man. You get to go back with a guy you already have familiarity with. You didn't have to relearn the entire system.
0: I mean, if this is a USC, if this is a bust year for them, I don't know how you can say, okay, we're okay bringing back him for one more run. We feel good about it. I don't know how. I mean, I just don't know how you do it.
1: Well, same idea, right? You get so many bites at the apple. You see coaches that move not, well, as fluidly as the players do. I was going to try to stand for college coaches there for a second. Forget about that. Everybody bouncing around job to job, but same thing with the administration. They're expected to keep up with the Jones, which means with something stagnant and it's all wishing and hoping based on those original contracts, like we were talking about in the NFL when it's Deshaun Watson, or expecting to get some kind of greatness out of J.J. McCarthy. At some point, you got to realize it ain't happening, no matter what you're putting in

0: chew the system.
1: Exit Out by DeFresca, exit Swollen Dome, the Jason Smith Show with my best friend Mike Harmon. Time now to find out what's trending in the wide world of sports. The guy's been called the Lincoln Riley of Fox Sports Radio. He once flew on a jet. It's Steve DeSantis.
2: And it ends there.
0: The look on his face as he waited for the comparison, Jason. I got to say, that was the most I've ever seen an anxiousness on Steve's face on one of those throws in the years we've been doing this.
2: His payroll is higher. The staff payroll is higher. My goodness, have you seen? It's not just Gary Patterson, defensive coordinator. You know who the defensive assistant is Rob Ryan.
0: Yes. Also. Yeah. Our old colleague, the dirty Santa Claus.
2: Well, we'll get to NFL preseason in a moment. The MLB late game went to Arizona, 10-6 at San Francisco. So the Diamondbacks are just a half game back of San Diego for the last NL wild card. Padres lost 9-4 at Tampa Bay. By the way, a new ballpark for the Rays was approved by county commissioners, and it will be in Tampa, not St. Petersburg, where the Rays currently play. Yankees 1-0 over Boston on a Paul Goldschmidt homer. Yanks still four games back at Tampa Bay in the AL East. Baltimore won in 10 innings at the A's. Atlanta won its fifth straight. Houston with a win. Texas lost. Texas Rangers now two games back of first place Houston in the AL West. White Sox won. Cleveland lost in the AL Central. White Sox up 3.5 games over the Guardians, who had a 7-game winning streak, and with a 3-0 shutout loss to Kansas City and Michael Walker. Philadelphia won with a 2-out pinch grand slam, top of the ninth, 5-3 at the Angels, who've dropped 5 straight. And the Dodgers and Tarek Skubal beat Detroit 2-1. Skubal, ex-Tiger, went 6 innings, 7 strikeouts, no walks. A no decision. Freddie Freeman, the go-ahead single in the eighth. Tanner Scott, the save. Daytime at Wrigley Field. Cincinnati over the Cubs, 10-8. Rookie of the Year candidate for the Reds, Sal Stewart, with his 29th homer of the year. He has 102 RBIs.
1: He's not a candidate. He's walking away with the award.
2: He's going to be in.
1: Walking away with it.
2: 10 NFL preseason games tonight, including a New Orleans win on a late 53-yard field goal, 27-24 at Dallas. Seattle at Kansas City finished in a 9-9 tie. No overtime, mercifully, in preseason. Jason Myers, Seahawks, missed a late 52-yard field goal attempt. Cincinnati and Denver each won late games. Green Bay over Arizona, 42-38. Kyle McCord, 4 touchdown passes. At Jacksonville, Cam Little, a 61-yard field goal. Jags led 3-0 against Tampa Bay late in the third. 19-0 Jacksonville the final. The Bucs had just 87 total yards. 10 punts in this one. Giants beat the Jets 23-6. Jets after the opening drive, not only no points, but 9 drives, 8 first downs. For the Giants, Dominic Zavaita has won the kicking job. At Carolina, Panthers with 12 penalties worth 103 yards and still won the game over Houston 16-13 as the Texans' backups had 4 turnovers, 3 by quarterback Brett Rippon. Atlanta won at Miami 17-12 in Miami. Tua Tagovailoa for the Falcons, 7 of 8 passing, 95 yards, 1 fumble. Falcons defense with 5 sacks. Dolphins with 4 field goals, no touchdowns in this one. And at Baltimore, Ravens 41-3 over Washington. Tyler Lupa, the Ravens, a 51-yard field goal, but he also missed from 51 and from 58. Commanders with 7 first downs, 9 penalties, 7 punts. The Big Ten will now require...
1: Is that good? I'm trying to write that. Is that good,
2: That's
1: Steve?
2: A no. That is a definite
1: okay,
2: no.
1: Okay, all right. Very good. All right.
2: Big Ten Conference will now require, at least for league games, 4 injury reports during the week, including a pregame update. Victor Hovland tied for the lead at the PGA's Tour Championship. The Colorado Avalanche gave defenseman Cale Makar an 8-year extension. Ross Chastain are in the NASCAR poll at Daytona. And among the WNBA games, Indiana beat Connecticut 111-91. Caitlin Clark, 34 points. Back to you.
1: Thank you, Steve-O. Jason Smith, Mike Harmon, live from the Fox Sports Radio Studios. Coming up next, after what we have seen in the preseason, I will give you 3 quarterbacks that are likely available that your team should trade for if they haven't.
0: In fantasy land?
1: How about fantasy land? Who are they? We'll tell you next right here. Jason and Mike, Fox Sports Radio.
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0: James here on a Friday night. Is there a place I can get all of those songs in one place? Oh, no. Except for right here. The next hour, you are going to hear all the big love songs of the 70s.
1: I dig that. Didn't Columbia House just get shut down?
0: Wasn't that a big thing? You can't get eight CDs for a penny anymore.
1: But it also means they're probably not going to come collect if you didn't pay your shipping charge.
0: That is true. Like, if you've been on the run from Columbia House since 1985, I think you'd feel, hey, I could show my face above water again.
1: Well, statutes of limitations on things. Hey, I wanted to close the loop from earlier. Remember we were talking about Tarek Skubal and his return to Detroit?
0: Yeah.
1: In whether he got some smattering of boos with the applause and everything in his return to Detroit. Well, he addressed it in the post game.
2: Think of the crowd reaction to you.
3: You know, with the last name Scoob, you don't know if they're boos or they're cheering for you. So I'm going to assume they were cheering for me. That's all I really got to say about
1: it. And that's all I have to say about that.
0: I think if they were cheering Scoob, they would have said it. Scoob! Zoinks! They're back, Scoob! Scoob! Oh, boy, Scoob! Fred's going to have the big thing. That's how it would be if they were cheering for it.
1: You know what? I'm going to go home and watch those movies tonight now.
0: Zoinks!
1: I get more Linda Cardellini and Sarah Michelle Gellar. I'm in.
0: Scoob! Scoob! Hey, Scoob is back! Hey, zoinks! With two games left and the end of the preseason, right? The spotlight has been on all the different quarterbacks and what they've done so far this preseason. There have been some big guys, backups, who have made some headlines, guys that are still trending all over social media the last couple of days because of what they've done. If you need a quarterback, I'm going to give you three guys you can trade for. And trading for them because knowing that every year you're going to play two quarterbacks. That's how it goes in the NFL. What, 60-some-odd guys start every year? Because that's just the way it goes with injury, ineffectiveness, right? Who are some guys that you could go get that, hey, if they start for you, there's a lot of upside for them. Now, I'm not just going to say Ty Simpson because they're not trading him. The Steelers are keeping both Drew Aller and Howard. The Jets are keeping Klubnik, right? But if you want to go trade for guys, I'll give you three guys. One, we talked about him a lot tonight, J.J. McCarthy. First round pedigree. The Vikings have to move on from him. He's splitting snaps with Carson Wentz. He has fallen off the map for them. They need to move on from him. Sixth or seventh round pick. That's the first guy to go get simply because of the pedigree. First round pick. Maybe you can fix him. He is 100% available. You need a quarterback. I'd feel good about getting him. Bring him in my quarterback room and seeing what I have.
1: Well, that's just it. You go back. I'd be curious to go back to draft day. How many teams truly had a first round grade on him?
0: Yeah.
1: Right. Versus Minnesota making that selection. So now we move forward and, you know, there's going to be obvious shuffles at the quarterback position, but McCarthy seems like an obvious man out there in terms of Minnesota. I think you might have seen enough from the winging it around of Brosmer that you don't even want to keep him around as a third.
0: Another guy you can go get, starting experience, has flashed at times in a battle to be the number two quarterback in New Orleans. Go get Spencer Rattler. Right. It's been him and Zach Wilson battling it out. Zach Wilson.
1: But
0: like Spencer Rattler's a guy that in short doses can make plays. He has shown that. And maybe not that he needs to be fixed, but maybe you just have to bang the dents out on him a little bit because he's a guy that always had the talent, but didn't have a lot of run, was in a bad situation to be a starter. Right. So I think if you go get Spencer Rattler, he's a guy that you could feel pretty good having him as your backup.
1: He had his shot, and then he got shucked, and that was the end of it.
0: Yeah. No, look, I told you I love Shuck. I think the Saints are going to win the NFC South this year. He's people are sleeping on him as good as he was last year.
1: He had a good second half. Yep. As long as they can get Tyson back healthy to run opposite Olave earlier in the season.
0: But the other guy to go get, and it's not just because of his performance tonight, but his performance tonight showed you the guy can sling it. Kyle McCord was way underdrafted when he came out from Syracuse. In fact, I thought he would have fought to stay if he thought I'm going to be a sixth round pick. Now he's bounced around, but you can see the arm talent, the confidence, the leadership, like everything I saw tonight was stuff I saw at Syracuse and at Ohio State until they decided, oh, it's all your fault we didn't win. This is a guy that can sling the football, and he will surprise you in a game situation. Like, I can see him going to a team and, hey, we got to start Kyle McCord week 13, and suddenly, whoa, he's 300 and two touchdowns. Whoa, he's 295 and two touchdowns. Whoa, whoa, whoa. Kyle McCord can sling it. He's a guy I would go get. I'd love to have him as my backup.
1: Look at you. Could have been a guy in Philly. Nope, gone. Now he's in Green Bay, slinging it against the Arizona Cardinals and making you proud.
0: Love it. Love the guy.
1: Meanwhile, Evan Hall, my Northwestern running back, was on the other side trying to fight.
0: Yeah, it was nice. It was like Syracuse Northwestern. That was kind of fun.
1: That was good.
0: That was kind of fun.
1: Yeah, fun on a Friday night. I love it.
0: Exit out by DeFresca. Exit Swollen Dome. The Jason Smith Show with my best friend, Mike Harmon. Coming up next, it's FNA on FSR. 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
9: 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Okay, I'm joking. He's not going to do that in the NFL. But if you give him great coaching, and coaching may be more important to him because he's such a cerebral kid than talent. That was the key to Brady. He needed the coaching. The talent, he could elevate. So the Raiders so far are doing non-Raider things. And I've got to tell you, this Raiders organization has been closer to Cleveland than the Chiefs over the last 20 years. But I like everything they've done with Mendoza. Yes, the division's tough. It doesn't matter. The Seahawks won the Super Bowl in arguably the toughest division. That stuff's overrated. 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
8: 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Ladies and gentlemen, this is The Odd Couple with Rob Parker and Kelvin Washington.
10: We officially do. We do know that this is the minor league. This is the G League for the NFL. And at this point, what's wrong with it just being simply that? 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Well, why don't we just go ahead? At this point, there's no more amateurism. You sat up there, me and you got into it because I think I get the sentiment of, hey, they're going to come back. They never touched the, you know, a field on the actual game of a pro, so technically they're not pros. I disagree with it, but okay. Then again, if I'm some stud running back, some stud receiver, some stud cornerback, if I want to go pro, let me. 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Be what the G League, be what the minor league is to the NFL. Call guys up, and at this point, go full on.
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1: LSU is fast becoming the Raiders of college sports because a Louisiana judge granted R.J. Lewis, you can play for LSU this season despite the fact you have signed multiple NBA contracts. You know, this is the thing. I love the fact that this is now what college sports has to wear. All of their defiance, and we're going to worm our way around any kind of rule. We have no leadership. We're just going to go for the money and
0: despite the fact this is how they, we are very much okay with living this life, every living 5 minutes at a time, right? Like Vin Diesel in Fast and Furious, living my life a quarter mile at a time. 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
15: The Diamondbacks took the late ball game Friday night, 10-6 at San Francisco. Arizona now just a half game behind San Diego for the last NL wild card. The Padres were beaten 9-4 at Tampa Bay. By the way, a new ballpark for the Rays in Tampa was approved by county commissioners. The Yankees shut out Boston 1-0. Kansas City pitched a 3-0 shutout at Cleveland, ending the Guardians' 7-game winning streak. White Sox won 7-4 at Minnesota. The Dodgers and Tarek Skubal were 2-1 winners at Detroit. Skubal, the ex-Tiger, no decision, but 7 strikeouts in his 6 innings of work. Houston won again. Atlanta won its 5th straight. Milwaukee down Texas 6-1. And Philadelphia with a 2-out pinch grand slam top of the 9th won at the Angels 5-3. Among the 10 NFL exhibitions, New Orleans won at Dallas 27-24 on a late 53-yard field goal. I'm Steve DeSager.
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23: That is right. Another edition of FNA on FSR on a late Friday night slash early Saturday morning, depending on where you may be listening to us. Appreciate you guys checking in as always. At KFig1 is where you can find me on X. Adam is at follow Adam A on X. And we got a lot to get into tonight, Adam.
24: We do a whole lot. It is that time. What do we like to say on days like this? Today
25: I got time, cuz.
24: Today we got time. We even got enough time with Petros Papadakis, I think. We've carved out some time for him at the top of the second hour here, Kevin. So we pay off our teases. We said college football season gets underway. We will have Petros back on. That is now happening.
26: Quit trying to bite a real show.
23: We have to kind of poke him to wake his ass up. I know it's a little late right now, but he's probably had a couple of, you know, couple of pints of whiskey. What would you say? You know,
24: talk about poking the bear,
23: kicking a few back. You know, so wake up, Petros, and see what's going on with college football for him coming up this year.
24: Yeah, that'll make things even more interesting. Also coming up this hour, we will preview the college football season. Kevin's also basically a college football analyst. If you didn't know this,
23: I wouldn't call myself an analyst. I'm a avid fan, I would say, but I wouldn't. You should not take what I say to the bank. Well, don't blame your terrible bets on anything that I say. I'll put it that way.
24: Look, you're not Fred Rogan getting called an admirer of sports by Eric Dickerson. That's not who you are here. You're more than just a fan or a gambler.
27: Never tell me the odds.
24: You're not a gambler.
23: No, I am not.
24: You're an analyst, a college football one, a good one, a damn good one. That's what I'm saying.
23: Well, I appreciate that. We'll see how damn good my predictions are at the end of the season, because I know people like Adam are going to be marking the tape for everything that I say here.
24: Well, they call me the receipt master for a reason.
23: The receipt master? That must be the most god-awful superhero name I've ever heard.
2: Da-da-da-da, Receipt Master, at your service.
23: Excuse me, sir. I remember what you said back on August 2nd, 1989. No.
2: Your old take has been exposed, dumbass.
3: I'm a dumbass.
24: All right. We'll also get into, at the end of this hour, one of our favorite shows. I almost said a cartoon, but it was a live action show we watched as children that we grew up with, which actually repurposed clips from another show, just had a monumental birthday. So we'll get into that in geek news at the end of this hour.
23: Oh, interesting. Okay. I have no idea what you're talking about. So I'm actually very, very intrigued by this.
24: Well, if you say that at the end of the night and I didn't explain it well enough, then there's a real issue. But this was just the tease part of it. We'll get to it at the end of this hour.
23: One of the big stories around the NBA, for the last year, it seems like, has, really encompassed the team representing the hat that you're wearing right now, Adam. Huh? The LA Clippers, when it comes to salary cap circumvention. But did they cross town rivals?
24: Alleged salary cap circumvention, Kevin. Let's use our words wisely here, okay?
4: English, mother... Do you speak it?
24: Don't make me go after you like I did Pablo Torre earlier today.
23: I saw your video on Pablo Torre. It was very creative.
24: I didn't do the edit job, as you could tell.
23: But is it possible that they're cross town, or I guess former hallway, rivals at the old Staples Center, Crypto.com Arena, involved in some salary cap circumvention themselves some years ago?
24: How about that? Oh, we're not even talking about Mark Walter here. We're going back a little bit, talking about old S. What? Lakers, what's good? Now it's your turn. Now you got to deal with Pablo. And everything he does is accurate when it comes to how he investigates you, unlike the Clippers.
23: I don't know if Pablo's going back and pulling receipts from 20, 30 years ago, but sure.
24: Yeah.
23: I don't even know if there's anything NBA can do about this particular story we're going to get into later tonight, but interesting nonetheless.
24: We will talk about it all, but let's start things off with a little bit of first off.
18: Let's go. It's go time.
20: Let's rock. First
23: off. Adam, I'm sure you were shocked and in awe by the fact that, was it earlier, was it Tuesday or Wednesday of this week that Todd Monken came out and made the proclamation that Deshaun Watson was going to be the starting quarterback for the Cleveland Browns?
21: Surprise, mother.
24: Yeah, I know a lot of people were upset about this.
23: Oh, yeah.
24: I didn't know there were that many Browns fans that cared enough to be upset about this. It's like, what's the difference in wins this season between those two guys?
23: I'm not saying the Cleveland Browns or the Dallas Cowboys by any stretch, although they've won just as much as the Cowboys have the last 30 years,
24: ooh,
23: but that's beside the point.
24: Kevin, bite the hand that feeds you.
4: It's my quarterback.
23: Not quite, but it's different. But anyway.
24: You're being accurate. That's all.
23: The Cleveland Browns actually have a decent national following. The amount of Browns fans that I've known and worked with and love over my, you know, many years, I'm not going to say age myself, many years that I've worked just in Los Angeles will probably surprise you. There's a lot of Browns fans around the nation.
24: The amount of Browns fans that you had sympathy for, it really surprised you how many there are.
23: And that's saying a lot because I'm a Raider fan. So what does that say?
24: Well, misery loves company.
23: I guess so. So,
24: luckily, my 8-9 Panthers get a scrape by in the NFC South and actually make the playoffs with a losing record.
23: They get to raise a division championship banner and host the playoff game.
24: Disgusting. You burn that banner. You take that down immediately.
23: Deshaun Watson named the starter, clearly not based on anything that he did in the preseason, because he looked as terrible in the preseason as he did his last couple of regular season starts, which at this point were 15 years ago, it seems like.
24: Yeah, it's felt like an eternity since he's actually played real football. Did he tear his Achilles twice? Did he go back to back with it?
4: Somebody get a body bag!
23: Still cashing those checks, though.
24: So, did he tear the same one twice, or did he do the right and then the left?
23: I honestly don't recall, because there was that. Remember, he had the shoulder injury, too. That was the first domino to fall when he first got there.
24: Julian, where are you at with this?
25: Yeah, so I'm pretty sure if I remember correctly, he tore his Achilles, and then while in recovery for the torn Achilles, he re-tore it.
24: Now, did he slip like John Wall did?
23: But refresh my memory there, Julian, because I believe he did this like during a non-team activity thing, if I remember correctly, or he was working out on his own, and people were wondering whether or not the Browns could or would void his contract based on it. But because he was still technically injured from the first injury, and he re-injured it, it didn't fall under the guise of being able to void his contract for a non-football injury. I kind of remember that being part of the conversation.
24: I feel like justice would be someone was massaging his Achilles, and that's when it tore again.
23: I was wondering how far into the show we'd get before our massage joke. We made it 7 minutes into the show, so that's actually pretty good.
24: Look, the ghost of Parker is in studio right now.
23: I would have taken the under on that, so that's pretty good.
24: What's it at, Julian?
25: Yeah, it seems like it was him training on his own. Yeah. And let's see. After experiencing discomfort while rolling his ankle, it revealed a re-tear of the Achilles tendon, prompting a second surgery in January of 2025. The first injury was October 20th, 2024.
24: Well, I hope you believe Google Gemini, because I'm guessing that's where that's coming from right here. No, that's got to be accurate. It's curating from other stories.
23: Well, look, when a guy's had this many injuries on top of this many injuries, like anybody can say anything. It's like, yeah, that sounds about right.
24: The injury so, goat? Is that what you're saying here?
23: Basically, I can say this, Adam, unequivocally, one of the worst acquisitions, and I won't say in sports history, but at least in modern sports history over the past 40 years, considering what the expectation levels were, considering the type of player that he was when they traded for him. Deshaun Watson at the time when he was in Houston was thought of as a top five quarterback, and potentially people thought he had the potential to be the best quarterback in the NFL.
24: Was he under center for the Texans when they beat Josh Allen in that playoff game? That was maybe a wild card game, Josh Allen's first playoff game. He S'd the bed. Was that Deshaun Watson under center?
23: It possibly was. I honestly don't recall. I barely remember Deshaun Watson playing for a Houston Texans jersey or just playing football in general.
24: Yeah.
23: But it's been so long. But the fact that they invested as much as they invested in him, not only monetarily, but in the draft compensation that they gave up for as little return. And by the way, it's not even Monday morning quarterbacking to a certain degree, because there's a lot of Browns fans who are not happy because all of the stuff that happened was in Houston. All of the controversy happened in the midst of him being traded to Cleveland. So there was a lot of people who said, yeah, he might end up being the best quarterback in the history of the franchise, but he's carrying a lot of personal baggage that I'd rather not have my star quarterback have to carry with him.
24: A better quarterback than Jeff Garcia was. You know the list we could go through since they came back in 1999 with
23: We've
24: Tim
23: done
24: Couch.
23: It.
24: Yeah, it's a lengthy list.
3: It's over 9,000!
24: They are at 42 different starting quarterbacks since 1999. Hope you took the over. It's insane. It's unbelievable. So out of that desperation of thinking we finally have a franchise guy, they overpaid for somebody and then had to deal with his baggage that came with him from Houston.
23: So, and he had the announcement earlier in the week about, you know, fans booing him and whether or not he should or shouldn't be booed and how that affects. First, I would understand a professional athlete, feeling some type of way about the home fans booing him. But you also have to understand, even if it's independent of all the off-field stuff, Adam, with the massage stuff and his character issues, if you want to call him that, he has been god awful on the field when he actually has played for them. So we paid you all this money and gave up all this draft compensation for you to play. You played as poorly as Kelly Holcomb or Tim Couch or whoever else back in the day. You might as well be one of them. Hey. And we could have paid those guys minimum contracts.
24: Kelly Holcomb got him to a playoff game, I think, once where they lost in horrific fashion to the Steelers with a guy trying to get out of bounds so they could kick a field goal.
23: It was an overtime loss to Pittsburgh, yes.
24: That was a great playoff game.
23: It was.
24: Maybe not for Browns fans to remember right now. His play was so bad for the Browns, you forgot about his off the field incidences. Like, that's how bad Deshaun Watson has been for them. It's almost like he's trying to distract from those with his poor play.
23: So then Dylan Gabriel goes and balls out the other night. And granted, he's playing a bunch of backups and all that. A lot of these guys are in the final preseason game. I guess the question is, Deshaun Watson didn't really separate himself from Shedeur Sanders or Dylan Gabriel as far as on field production during the preseason.
24: You know what separates him? The money.
23: You can't
24: makes.
23: See me making the money symbol with my fingers right now. That's what it is, Adam.
5: Me and his money.
24: Well, they paid him.
23: You don't want to fall into the, and I wonder too, Adam, and this is one of the great experiments we just will never know. What if Shedeur Sanders or Dylan Gabriel outplayed him the entirety of the preseason, but not head and shoulders? Let's just say, you know what? Dylan Gabriel was a little bit better than Deshaun Watson. We probably should start him. Would it stop Jimmy Haslam, the owner, from saying, hey, man, I paid this guy $150 bajillion over the past 3 years for nothing. We're putting him out there on the field. He's going to be our starting quarterback. He falls into the sunk cost fallacy. Yeah. If I paid him all this damn money, I still got to pay him $80 million guaranteed going into next year. I believe it's $70 this year. The guy's going to play, at least get the opportunity to play, to show that he can't play anymore in the regular season.
24: Well, he needs the opportunity to fail, as Ryan Fitzpatrick said the other night.
6: You're a huge embarrassing failure.
24: And now he will, because any quarterback for the Cleveland Browns will fail at some point.
23: Hey, Baker Mayfield won them a playoff game.
24: Okay, you're right, and they're definitely missing him, the one that got away here, I guess. But Like, I actually see the logic somewhat, and it's weird to say that with the Browns, but it's something we talk about all the time. I think we talked about it last week. Put out the quarterback you know is toast. You know is done, or you know what his ceiling is. You know how good he could be for a bad team like this. Let him take the slings and arrows and get it out of the way. Because no matter who is playing quarterback for the Cleveland Browns, they're probably going to win four or five games this season. They're not going to be very good. So why not create a narrative, at least, of positivity where at some point, Deshaun Watson's going to fail. He is going to be benched. And then you at least offer some hope by saying, now we're going to Shedeur Sanders. And even if he isn't that good, this is our hope moving forward. We're going to play him the rest of the season, and we can go through the bumps and bruises with him because hopefully he's going to progress to being a much better quarterback down the line.
0: Independent of Shedeur or Dylan Gabriel outplaying him in preseason, that was the only option because you have a guy who's making all this money. If you know none of these guys are any good, you almost default to the veteran to a certain degree. But then to your point, and I don't know if I want to call it a conspiracy theory, but there is a train of thought. They open the season on the road against Jacksonville, and then against Tampa Bay. So he's not going to get booed by the home fans because he won't be home.
1: You lose.
0: If he stinks it up so poorly in those two games, they can say, hey, man, we tried to run you out there. We can't go out there and embarrass ourselves any more so than we already do. We are the Browns. We go out there and embarrass ourselves and have you get booed on the field and have you look terrible at home. So you go out there, you stink it up against Jacksonville, you look terrible against Tampa Bay. They might cut bait that early and put him on the bench and put in Dylan Gabriel or Shedeur Sanders.
24: Well, if Sanders starts off the season, or Dylan Gabriel, who looked good in the preseason, I think last year at times too. But if one of them fail, it's like, what the hell are we doing now? We know Deshaun Watson isn't very good. That's not going to bring us any hope for the future. Like, I think you just have to do this. Even if the money wasn't as great of a differentiator here, I think I might still do it just to say this is the finality of Watson's career here. This is it. We're going to find out right now. He's probably going to fail. There's like a 99% chance that's going to happen. We're not going to win games. And then we can rid ourselves of this situation. This was it. We gave him his chance. Now we know it's definitive. It's over. Cleveland's moving on to quarterback number 43.
0: Because if the money were no different, if the money wasn't an issue or a differentiator, he wouldn't be on this roster. He'd be a free agent, or he'd be in some camp battle somewhere else at this point.
24: Yeah.
0: Because he doesn't even look like an NFL type of starter at this point in time. He looks like he's processing the same way. He's not throwing with the same amount of confidence as he used to. I think he's shot. Well, I think he's done.
24: A guy who relied on his athleticism to some degree.
0: Not much, though. That's the crazy part. He was a guy that picked you apart from the pocket. He can move, but he didn't necessarily rely on it.
24: He at least could move around there and navigate things that way and create just a little bit more time. Now, I don't know. I'm with you. I'm not sure how much work has he been able to get in over the last couple of years with actually enhancing his game a little bit. Like, how much has he been able to practice? How much has he been able to do these drills with the injuries going on? Of course he's going to regress. He can't even practice. He can't do anything out there. Yeah. But this is it for him.
0: It's even with all the, spending so much time rehabbing and not being able to practice, to go from one of the consensus top three to top five quarterbacks in the league to, if you look at all of his numbers, he's in the bottom third of pretty much every category from the quarterback position. I can't think of a more precipitous drop from an individual player. Not a guy that had a 1 year great flash in the pan, but a guy who consistently over a 5 year period was one of the best players in the entire league at the most important position, to now statistically lining up to being one of the worst players in the league at that position is mind boggling. I can't think of a bigger precipitous fall, in any sport, to be honest with you.
24: Well, that last year in Houston, of being healthy, 33 touchdowns to 7 interceptions, and he threw for almost 5,000 yards.
0: Those are MVP numbers.
24: 70% of his passes.
0: MVP numbers.
24: Yeah, he made three straight Pro Bowls. And I know those don't really matter anymore, and Shedeur got the whole thing defunct with him making the Pro Bowl last season, and now they did away with it finally. But yeah, he was that good. He was that impressive. I don't know. Do you lose your love of the game completely when you're just sidelined for that long, or just the fact you're playing for the Cleveland Browns and you don't feel like you have a chance to win anyways?
23: There's that. I mean, there's also a level of complacency that might set in. It's like, look, man, they gave me a, you know, guaranteed 120, I forget the exact number, what was it, $160 million contract. I'm set regardless. I cannot play another snap and I'm good. There's a level of complacency or security that comes there where the drive might be taken out of you and it might not even be necessary anymore because you know you're taken care of for life.
24: The fight has been beaten out of many quarterbacks under center for the Cleveland Browns.
23: Ain't that the truth?
24: He will not be the last. Now, Shador, and I think he's gone about this the right way for the most part, as many people have criticized him over the past year and a half. I've given him a little bit of leeway, but...
23: He's a 144th overall pick. I mean, he had unrealistic expectations. And by the way, $230 million guaranteed, fully guaranteed for Deshaun Watson.
24: That's it?
23: I way underplayed it.
24: Look, Shador Sanders, you know Deshaun is on borrowed time. So just wait patiently. You'll get back in there, have a chance to prove whatever it is. I don't know how many games they're going to be able to win this season. But, like, this is not that difficult to know and telegraph what's happening right now with the Cleveland Browns.
23: Well, he wasn't willing to wait patiently behind Lamar Jackson as a backup quarterback to see if he can raise his stock with a good organization. His own father said this, by the way, so I'm not making this up.
24: Oh, yeah.
23: He's like, hey, I knew Ozzie Newsome, and I told Ozzie, don't draft him. He want to go somewhere where he can play immediately. Well, like, all right.
24: People are wondering about the interview process. Why did he drop that far? Maybe because his ego was inflated and thought he couldn't go and learn behind one of the best quarterbacks in the league who was coming off an MVP.
23: I know he's his own man to a certain degree, but who knows what advice or what, you know, how much he leaned on his father when it came to this. You know, I saw some comments from Lonzo Ball earlier this week saying, like, yeah, you know what? I probably should have had a little bit more agency in my career early on and not let my father to have as much control as he ended up having.
24: I think it's going to shake out exactly how everyone expects it to. And because they're not good enough anyways, where you're in a position with Cleveland where you could say, we wasted this time with Watson starting off the season. Otherwise, we would have picked up all these wins along the way and maybe we would have had a chance for the wild card. That's really not the situation with them at all. This is just going to put the nail in the coffin to his career and certainly his tenure with the Cleveland Browns and make it clear to everyone that this is not the guy and it's time to move on. And maybe the locker room needs that to some degree too.
23: Yeah.
24: Maybe the other guys in there are just like, hey, you know what? This could be our best guy based upon his track record. We want a chance to win. Start him. Sometimes you have to show everybody, you have to let things fail. I've seen this before from head coaches. I have seen coaches put out guys that you know aren't going to be good enough. Coach Lou would always use with the Clippers like a 10-game sample size just so he could put those veterans out there that maybe earned that respect, that opportunity. But most of us might have known, yeah, it's probably not going to work out. But this way you don't lose the locker room because that player gets to see it eventually. They had an opportunity. It didn't work out, and everybody around them got to see it as well, and that's how you don't create, you know, a toxic locker room situation. So it might be smart. I honestly don't mind the move. I really don't.
23: No, I don't mind. Like I said, what are the alternatives are a couple of guys who don't have as much experience are not going to have much more of a productive season than Deshaun would, whether he's healthy or not. So the best option, put Deshaun out there. He's probably going to struggle. And by the way, so is Shador. By the way, so is Dylan Gabriel. So start out with the veteran who's making all the money. Prove everybody right or wrong, however you want to look at it, early on. And then you can move on and move on from Deshaun Watson because you're not paying him $85 million or whatever it is guaranteed going into next season. One thing that Dylan Gabriel does have over Deshaun Watson and Shador Sanders, his alma mater is actually going somewhere this coming college football season.
24: Yeah!
1: You win!
24: Win the Natty or just get close and then disappoint Ducks fans again?
23: We'll have to see. But yeah, the Oregon Ducks obviously have extremely high hopes going into the college football season. The Colorado Buffaloes, not so much. The Clemson Tigers, I had high hopes last season for Dabo. Probably not this year. But we'll see. We're going to give Power Four conference championship picks and then a national championship prediction as well. In our very next segment, looking forward to college football kicking off just a few hours from now here in week 0. It is FNA on FSR. Don't go anywhere.
1: I get emotional about this. I'm about to cry.
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0: 100 years ago, there were 100,000 tigers in the wild. 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

0: Jerry's not a dumb guy.
1: No, the point is, like, this stuff has been going on forever.
0: And
1: it was so commonplace that Shaq could just let that spew out of his mouth without even thinking about what he just said.
0: Right.
1: Now it's Shaq, and he does that a lot anyways, but obviously we don't want to speak ill of the dead. Jerry West, he's one of my favorite players of all time. He's the greatest front office exec in the history of sports. And everybody was doing this type of stuff and has been doing this type of stuff for a long time. It's just whether or not you get caught.
0: Yeah, and it's like, what's the semantic of the Aspiration example? It's like, all right, all we did was send an email to Aspiration, and we CC'd Kawhi and said, you guys talk, you know, all right. I don't know exactly what the exact verbiage was between Jerry West and Shaquille O'Neal when it came to the whole movie situation. If it was just, yeah, here's a phone number for, you know, Paramount Studios. They might be able to help you. I don't know. That's the whole thing. I don't know exactly where where officially becomes circumvention versus it's like, I'm just hooking you up with somebody that I know.
1: I mean, I think the point is it invalidates their three-peat with the Lakers.
0: Of course it does. Yes, it does.
1: I think it's pretty simple, Kevin.
0: You feel their three-peat's invalidated anyway, because if it's up to you, they wouldn't have beaten the Sacramento Kings because that was stolen from them, right?
1: Well,
0: you
1: that's
0: still
1: obvious.
0: Ride that train.
2: Tim Donahue's on the phone for you.
1: Hey, many Lakers fans admit it now. They're like, yeah, we got a lot of calls in that series.
0: No, you mean it's like, what, Kobe can't elbow Mike Bibby in the face and get called for, you know, a foul? I mean, that's clearly Mike Bibby should not throw his face into Kobe Bryant's elbow. And then he wouldn't be called for a foul.
1: What was the old Simpsons thing where Homer starts chewing as he's walking towards like a donut and then hits his head on the top of the cupboard? Like,
0: yes.
1: If I just so happen to get my face in front of a donut while I'm making this little noise with my mouth. Okay.
0: Yeah. To your point, this happens a lot. We talk about college football for years, the $100 under the table handshakes. Why is there an 18-year-old kid that's driving a Ferrari when he can't afford, you know, his own place? So this stuff has happened in sports forever. It's just a matter of, are there whistleblowers, which is what happened, by the way, with Pablo and these people from Aspiration, which is the only reason why this has even turned into a thing with the Clippers. Or
1: yes.
0: Or were you just stupid enough, like Joe Smith and the Timberwolves, to actually put something and put pen to paper of your circumvention?
1: We'll see what happens with Pablo. Look, I don't like justifying bad behavior with pointing to other people's bad behavior.
0: Well, they got away with it. Timmy did it.
1: Yeah, it's like, even in this case, you know, I'm joking. It's tongue in cheek a little bit. I'm taking my digs at the Lakers and stuff. But if the Clippers did it and they're the ones that got caught, then they're the ones that should be punished. And I don't care how rampant it is throughout the league, period.
0: Now, speaking of free agency and acquiring big time players, there's talk in this new CBA negotiation between the Major League Baseball Players Association and MLB about a revamp of their free agency period that might make it a little bit more exciting for the consumer. We'll talk about that coming up next, FNA on FSR.
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5: You know what's funny about that Super Troopers clip we just played? They have a third movie coming out.
4: You know, I haven't seen the second one.
5: How many people even know there was a second one?
4: Well, it was like crowdsourced, right? It was like crowdfunded. Like there's a lot of work
5: started.
4: Yeah, there was a lot of work that went into like very, very fan oriented to get that sequel shot, cut, whatever you want to call it.
5: Let me tell you, if I pitched in, I would have been pretty upset because I eventually did watch it and it was not very good as you would expect.
4: Considering that it was, again, crowdfunded, fan funded, whatever you want to call it, that doesn't surprise me. It's probably the reason why I haven't watched it.
5: One of these even later comedies that come out, like Dumb and Dumber 2, when it finally came out, it usually doesn't work. Caddyshack 2 didn't work. What the hell were they thinking? And now they got a third one and it's based around a wedding?
4: I'm one of the few who has not seen Top Gun Maverick. Most people say they liked it.
5: I messed up with that one too, Kevin. Okay. I blew it. Well, because now that it's out of theaters, I'm like, I don't have a good enough sound system to show a movie like that at home. I have to wait till they reissue it or they bring it back because there's going to be another one. And I'm guessing they'll put Top Gun Maverick back in the studios or back in the theaters.
4: Realize you are so bougie. I can't possibly watch
5: this
4: movie in my terrible sound system.
5: I need this in 8.1 THX sound.
4: Oh, does Rent-A-Center still exist? I'm sure you can find a way to set that up for a weekend. You know, that still works.
5: Think I can afford Rent-A-Center these days?
4: Hey, you can afford a movie ticket.
5: Well,
4: take advantage of you there for sure.
5: Speaking of Major League Baseball teams with these rentals they pick up at the trade deadline.
4: That's right.
5: Unless you're the Dodgers, and nobody's a rental in that case because they'll just back up the truck for you. And Tarik Skubal will end up there long term. And by the way, he did go back to Detroit. Did he end up getting the win in that game? Was he credited with a win?
4: I believe the game was tied when he left the game. So I don't believe he actually got the victory. And the hard thing, I don't know if he was getting booed or if they were saying Skoo. But I hope it was school, because I mean that one of the most classless things you can do. And there were a lot of fans in Detroit who were cheering for him on Friday night. But if you were booing him as a Detroit Tigers fan, shame on you.
5: He did nothing wrong.
4: He asked for the exact opposite. He said, "I want to stay here."
5: He was committed.
4: "I want to help this franchise win a championship." It was the exact opposite of asking to be traded. He did not want to go.
5: Fans can be nonsensical. Yeah, I hope it was school or like Mushin Muhammad with the Panthers back in the day.
4: If somebody in D-Town is listening and maybe you're at the game or maybe you're listening and fill us in as to what was being said, I really, really hope they weren't booing him. Because that's just totally classless on their part.
5: Well, there could have been a few drunk fans in town.
4: Well,
5: that does happen. They're not thinking rationally at that moment. They just see a guy that used to be in their uniform now wearing the blue.
4: There's an element of, hey, you're on the other side. You're in enemy territory now. That's fine. But when the guy is literally taking the field for the first time, you can give a golf clap. You don't have to boo him. That's just, I don't know, that doesn't sit well with me.
5: Give him that respect moment that Derek Jeter got from the little kid that one time.
4: But Skubal's going to be one of the more highly coveted free agents coming up maybe this winter. I have no idea what the winter's even going to look like when it comes to free agency for Major League Baseball at this point. with a looming lockout. But as part of the negotiations, Major League Baseball says they want to do their version of a free agency frenzy, sort of how the NBA and the NFL in recent years, you know, once the clock strikes midnight or 3 p.m. Eastern or whatever it is, you see all these flurry of moves coming in. And I feel like, Adam, that's great in theory, but because you have set price points and salary caps and only a certain amount of money that can be allocated, that's a big reason why you see these frenzied signings in the NFL and the NBA. I don't know if you're going to be able to replicate that in Major League Baseball unless you have a salary cap, which, of course, we know the owners are pining for.
5: I mean, is that going to be part of their argument? Guys, this is going to be a lot more fun if we have this, too, because we'll have the free agency frenzy. There'll be blood in the water. You'll love this. It's very entertaining.
4: Not going to be a selling point for the players at all. They don't care.
5: Yeah, they don't give a damn.
4: If anything, it benefits them for them to drag it on even more. Because then if your feet are held to the fire at that point in time, you're not getting the deal that you want. Now, you might end up settling for something, but you also don't want to lock yourself into a contract that you don't want either and feel the pressure.
5: This is a big selling point in the other leagues, or a day to remember when you have a day of free agency. I podcast all day. I stream all day when free agency opens up for the Clippers. Like, that is a big part of it to me. Like, some of the off-season stuff with the NFL is bigger than some of the bad games we eventually end up getting.
4: Very true. If they can find some way to be able to make it work with or without a salary cap, find a way to condense windows or whatever, to just have had a little bit more excitement, because nothing has happened at the winter meetings for the past 8 years, it seems like. It just seems very dead. And as opposed to these signings just trickling in, it would be nice if we had a flurry of moves over a 10 to 12 day period. I think that would make things a little bit more exciting.
5: These winter meetings are dead anyways, man.
6: This place is dead anyway, man.
5: Not here, though. Not here on FNA on Fox Sports Radio. It's back to our divisional preview series. That's next. AFC North right here. FNA on FSR. We are.
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16: 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And wow, were the Steelers bad. They were absolutely awful. Both starting running backs playing a little bit. You had both quarterbacks that lit up the Packers a week ago playing. This was not something where, okay, we're coming in here and you're going to see a bunch of guys aren't making the team. You got beaten this bad. You were shut out by the Jets. by the Jets, who scored 17 points. And first team defense out there, Jets went right down the field, right? You got outs. You got beaten this bad by the Jets. The Jets, of course, everybody knows last year, 17 games, no interception. Will Howard threw two.
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17: 2-1 pitch. Rincona swings. Line drive deep left center. Corona on the run. Back to the track. It's off the base of the wall. Perea scores. Reyes flying around third. 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
21: The Diamondbacks took the late ball game Friday night, 10-6 at San Francisco. Arizona now just a half game behind San Diego for the last NL wild card. The Padres were beaten 9-4 at Tampa Bay. By the way, a new ballpark for the Rays in Tampa was approved by county commissioners. The Yankees shut out Boston 1-0. Kansas City pitched a 3-0 shutout at Cleveland, ending the Guardians' seven-game winning streak. White Sox won 7-4 at Minnesota. The Dodgers and Tarek Skubal were 2-1 winners at Detroit. Skubal, the ex-Tiger, no decision, but seven strikeouts in his six innings of work. Houston won again. Atlanta won its fifth straight. Milwaukee down Texas 6-1. And Philadelphia, with a two-out pinch grand slam, top of the ninth, won at the Angels 5-3. Among the 10 NFL exhibitions, New Orleans won at Dallas 27-24 on a late 53-yard field goal. I'm Steve DeSager.
22: Begin, shall we?
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24: 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Kevin Figures.
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14: 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Kevin Figures and Adam Osley.
4: That is right. Final hour of FNA on FSR. Thank you guys for joining us as you do each and every week. At KFig1 is where you can find me on X. Adam is at follow Adam A on X. And we are at FNA show on X as well.
5: Thanks again to Petros Papadakis for coming on last hour. Taking up 25 minutes of our time. That's what we wanted. I mean, he did some heavy lifting there. And he'll let you know about it, I'm sure.
4: Yes, he will.
5: That was a topic of discussion maybe on Petro Some Money earlier today.
30: Quit trying to bite a real show.
4: I didn't hear it, but I could imagine.
5: Okay. Well, there was a milking. I mean, we have to be honest
4: about
5: that.
4: I'm sure we either milked him or we rode him like a mule or...
5: Yeah.
4: What was the line from Liar, Liar? Ridden like Seattle Slough, you know?
5: I thought you were going with the thing you said in the elevator to the woman that got him punched in the face. Or
4: oh, yeah. No, that's...
5: Is that appropriate?
4: I'm going to leave that one alone.
5: No. Okay. Well, we milked him.
31: The milk's gotten bad.
5: It may have gotten bad now, but USC bad. We'll see. They're playing later today against San Jose State.
4: I think the spread in that game is only 38.5. So
5: You think if they lost that game, Lincoln Riley would get fired?
0: You're out.
4: You know how Lane Kiffin got fired on the tarmac? Lane Kiffin, I think they would just tow his car away and say, you just walk home. You know, and don't walk back to your palatial estate, which I believe is in Rancho PV or something.
5: Lincoln
4: you
5: Riley?
4: Know, yeah, walk back to Mule Shoe, Texas.
5: Okay.
4: Go back to where you came from is probably what they're going to tell them.
5: Back if they from lose where to, you came.
4: If they lose to San Jose State. I don't think that's going to happen.
5: Coming up, we're going back to talking NBA. And one of the more underappreciated players of his generation, he's gone through some injury issues the past 5 years, still won a championship during that time, and is now on, third, fourth team? He's moved around a little bit. He's on his third team.
4: Already? Third. Yeah, it is third.
5: Yes. Yeah, it feels like more. Because he's so damn underappreciated. That's the point. Mm-hmm. We'll get into him and see if his defense for his career is warranted or not. But right now, we got to get back to our series that has been highly anticipated. And we have paid it off each and every week as we lead up to kickoff of the 2026 NFL season. And tonight, we're going to preview the AFC North in our divisional series preview here, Kevin.
4: Yes, we'll start with the AFC North. We'll start with the bottom and go up to the top. I don't know if you have the Cleveland Browns in the cellar. I certainly do.
5: I mean, they're not just in the cellar of the AFC North. They are in the cellar of the league.
4: And that's
5: they
4: fair.
5: Have been there for a long time. They're familiar with it.
4: The weird part is, it's not like they don't have talent. Like, especially on offense, like Quinshon Judkins almost rushed for 1,000 yards last year. Had he not missed a handful of games, he would have. Jerry Jeudy, still a good player, even though he had a down year last year, and consider who was throwing him the ball. So Harold Fannin is going to be a beast. He was a rookie tight end last year and actually had some really, really good games for them. Casey Concepcion was a young kind of a gadget player they drafted out of Texas A&M, was a great slot receiver at Texas A&M, and he's shown flashes of what he can do in the preseason. So it's not like they don't have talent. The problem is they don't have decent talent at the most prime position in the sport, the most important position, and that is quarterback.
5: And there's somebody actually on the YouTube side in the chat, this guy, the X-Man, Xavier Navarez, who's actually a Browns fan, saying, Shadur fan.
4: Okay.
5: But don't be surprised if Watson has success. That offense is looking a lot better. I'll tell you what, I will be surprised.
0: Surprise, motherfucker.
5: Yeah, I'll be very surprised.
4: And it's more about Watson than it is about anybody else, because again, the talent is there. Like, if Jacoby Brissett was their starting quarterback as opposed to being in Arizona and he was at Cleveland, I think Cleveland could potentially, just based on talent, find a way to be around 500 the majority of the season.
5: Did you hear that, Deshaun? If Jacoby Brissett was under center for Cleveland, they'd be in a better position.
4: That's how bad things have been these last few years. And even defensively, by the way, a really good young defense. Now, obviously, you don't have Myles Garrett anymore, but you trade him away for Jared Verse, who's obviously not Miles, but he's younger and still has great upside. Julian's fellow UCLA Bruin, Carson Schlesinger, was a defensive rookie of the year. Mason Graham, yes, he is. He's phenomenal. Mason Graham is in year two. People expect him to make a big leap. He played well last year, even though it didn't necessarily show up on the stat sheet. So it's just wild that you can talk about the roster that Andrew Berry has put together and all the talent they have on it, but it feels like they're just the same old downtrodden, hopeless Browns, and that's because they have 40%, I'm exaggerating, but a large chunk of their salary cap tied up in a guy who doesn't have a leg or a shoulder that can have function anymore.
5: If only they still had Joe Flacco, or even like a Jake Delhomme guy that they had at one point. You know I love Delhomme.
4: What's Jake doing now?
5: Carolina Panthers TV, at least during preseason. I think he's on the radio call with them. You know, last year they had that incident where Steve Smith talked about his financial issues because he was getting a divorce, and everybody knew why he was getting a divorce, and, you know, he owned it. It was pretty funny.
4: Well, I mean, the guy, you know, records a video or, you know, the conversation, and what does Steve Smith say? Who is this? Well, I'm sorry.
5: I'm sorry.
4: It was the most quiet I've ever heard Steve Smith.
5: Yeah.
4: It was pretty amazing.
5: It's the only situation where he could be quiet.
4: Second to last here in the AFC North, Adam.
5: Well, I think we're going to be talking about the Pittsburgh Steelers, right?
4: You are correct.
5: All right, yeah.
4: The problem is a path does exist to where I can see them winning 11 or 12 games. The problem is I think they just need a lot of things to go right.
5: Too many.
4: Aaron Rodgers would need to be well protected behind a questionable offensive line. He does have a fire move that I think is a good tight end. DK Metcalf, Michael Pittman, one of the more underrated signings in the offseason, or trades, I should say. DK can beat him deep, and Pittman can be your underneath guy. So they have talent. Rico Dowdle, who had a great year for your Panthers last year, can infuse some energy into their offensive backfield with Warren. So it's another situation where they have some good offensive talent. I just don't know what I'm going to expect from the offensive line and from the quarterback position, which obviously that's kind of where the offense begins and ends.
5: I would like Aaron Rodgers to go out on top, and I don't mean actually winning a Super Bowl, but maybe just getting to the playoffs and winning a game this time and not looking like he's running for his life. I would like to see that. Just be competitive in his final season back with Mike McCarthy. I think that would be a nice storybook type of ending for him. That's somewhat realistic. It's not that crazy.
4: No.
5: Hey, it could happen.
4: And defensively, they're good. However, aging. Now, far be it for me to call TJ Watt old at 31 years old, but has had some injury issues. So has Jalen Ramsey, who I think has not practiced much at all during the preseason and in camp because he's been on the PUP list. And Cam Hayward, I think, is 37 or 38 years old. So
5: still
4: he's
5: productive.
4: On the back nine of the back nine, yes, but still very productive, potentially a future Hall of Famer. But you have a lot of aging, important players on your defense. And then one thing that might seem odd, but it does work in their favor, you mentioned it, Mike McCarthy. Mike McCarthy has been a head coach for 18 seasons. 11 times in those 18 seasons, he's won 10 or more games. Mike McCarthy finds a way to win games in the regular season. The playoffs are a different beast. But his teams, more often than not, do perform well from, you know, in the fall and the early winter.
5: Can we not?
4: Once we turn the calendar to January, you know, well, all right, all bets are off.
5: He's also had some pretty good quarterbacks that he's been able to coach.
0: It's my quarterback.
4: Yes, this is fair.
5: I'm just saying, he's been in some decent circumstances. He also is a professional.
4: That typically goes hand in hand, though, if we're to be fair.
5: I think he has a foundation, a system, a floor.
4: Yes.
5: But the ceiling is not very high.
4: 1,000%. I would agree. But if he comes close to hitting that floor, you're knocking on the door of double-digit victories. Which, by the way, is what they had last year. They won the division on the final game of the regular season on a missed field goal by the Ravens.
5: Yeah.
4: So he's kind of... He's almost like the offensive version of Mike Tomlin to a certain degree, if you want to think about it.
5: He feels very AFC Northish.
4: He does, doesn't he?
5: Like, yeah. He belongs in this type of division, actually.
4: It's a perfect fit.
5: It makes sense for him.
4: Yeah. So now there might be a point of contention as to who will come in second in the NFC North. AFC North, I should say.
5: All right.
4: I don't know. Who do you have coming in second?
5: I think it's Baltimore.
4: Okay.
5: I think it's Baltimore, even though I expect Lamar to be good, because everything when we talk to analysts about this and Greg Cosell, it's like, well, he stopped using his legs. It looked like he was afraid to run at times. We know how dynamic he is. He relies on that to a degree. I'm guessing some of that's going to be back. He didn't have surgery or anything like that in the offseason, right?
4: No.
5: He just needed some rest, some relaxation.
4: Well, he's also getting up there in age and taking hits and, you know, maybe protecting himself a little more, not as fast as he used to be.
5: I mean,
4: the decline is real.
5: The decline is real, but he hasn't had a catastrophic injury.
4: No.
5: He should be able to move better than he did at the start of this season than he did by the end of last year.
4: I'll agree. I'll agree with that. But I'm going to disagree with the standing in the division. I like the Baltimore Ravens to actually take the division, and I like the Cincinnati Bengals to come in second.
2: Am I wrong?
4: Now, we went semi-in-depth about the Bengals last week, talking about Joe Burrow, his potential future with the franchise and all that. I do think this is the best roster Cincinnati has had since they won the AFC. Was that 2021 that they played the Rams at SoFi in the Super Bowl? I forget.
5: It sounds right.
4: 21 or 22. But offense speaks for itself. Burrow, Chase, T. Higgins, Chase Brown. Offensive line that improved towards the end of last season. Defense markedly improved. Dexter Lawrence, Jonathan Allen, Brian Cook, Boye Mafe, they brought in a lot of guys to try to help that defensive unit. And while I don't think that they win the division, I do think they are a solid playoff team. And I can honestly see this coming down to the way that last year ended in the AFC North. I can see December 31st, it's the penultimate game of the regular season, so it's not the last game of the season, but the Bengals do play the Ravens on New Year's Eve. that potentially could be an AFC North championship game, but I do think that these two teams are pretty damn close. And I'm going to give the edge to Baltimore because they have the experience, because they have Lamar. I know it's a brand new head coach. I know it's a first-time play caller, but you have Lamar. I've been expecting Henry to fall off of the cliff for the last four years, and it hasn't happened yet.
5: At least 4 years.
4: So it's going to happen eventually, but until it happens, I'm not going to predict it to happen. So,
5: well, the fumble issue definitely rose its ugly head last year. Maybe that's a sign of, I don't know, things to come, breaking down, not being able to hold on to the football. No, it usually is in their legs first. But I just have too much faith in Joe Burrow and him on this mission or whatever it is. He's inspired again to play football and feels like they have a chance to win the Super Bowl. And he wants to make sure everybody else is pointed in the right direction. I like his leadership. He might be the best quarterback in the NFL. We brought this up like last week. How many guys would you take over Joe Burrow?
4: Zero.
5: When you think about it, it's like
4: he'd be the first guy I'd take easily. I wouldn't
5: trust
4: have to think twice about it.
5: Him. Because Mahomes has taken that step back, I think it is him. I don't care that Justin Herbert threw a 70-yard bomb in a preseason game.
0: What about health? I feel like that factors in. Burrow's missed half of the seasons of his career.
4: Well, Jill, I do think we all said if all things were equal. So if all things were equal and we're taking health into account. Now, the difficult part about Mahomes is a lot of his quote-unquote issues are not self-inflicted. It's really Andy Reid and the general manager for not surrounding him with enough talent to be able to... he's done as much as he possibly could. If you put him in Cincinnati and he was throwing to Higgins and he was throwing the weapons they have out there, I mean, he'd be putting up crazy Hall of Fame type numbers again.
5: I just like the idea of a guy that I don't have to rely on to move around much. What he does translates to the postseason and throwing in tight windows while he's staying in the pocket and standing tall. It's the least gimmicky quarterback.
4: Yeah, but I would argue that Patrick Mahomes can do the exact same thing. And the times that Patrick Mahomes runs for his life is because it's out of necessity. By the way, no different than Joe Burrow, who oftentimes has to run for his life and make superhero plays. I think both of those guys are probably 1 and 1A if all things are equal, even if taking injuries into account. I don't know if the gap is as wide between those two in particular.
5: No, it's not that wide, but I still feel like Mahomes relies on more off-schedule type of stuff than Joe Burrow does.
4: Yeah, I feel like he does because he feels he has to. So
5: maybe so.
4: It's more difficult. It's easier to kind of stand in the pocket and wait for your guy to get open if your guy is Jamar freaking Chase, as opposed to Xavier Worthy. With all due respect to Xavier Worthy,
5: Bengals have had some damn good receivers over the last 15 years.
4: They really have. They really have. But getting back just to Baltimore, I think Lamar does have a bit of a bounce back year. Jacoby Lane, I think, is going to be a difference maker once he actually is on the field healthy. I know he caught a pass in their last preseason game, but he's missed most of training camp. I do think he's a guy that can make an immediate impact. Zay Flowers obviously had a breakout season last year for them. And defensively, they're going to improve. Mostly, first of all, I think Jesse Minter as a defensive play caller, he's regarded as one of the best defensive minds in the sport. There was a guy named Adafe Owe, who was a solid player for the Baltimore Ravens for a couple of years, fell off early last season. They traded him to the Chargers. He went from doing nothing in Baltimore to start the season to becoming one of the best pass rushers in the AFC and overnight, basically. And that is mostly due to the tutelage of Jesse Minter. So Jesse Minter is highly thought of, highly regarded as a defensive mind. So he stays as a defensive play caller and will be the head coach in Baltimore. They're going to get Justin Madubuike back healthy. Trey Hendrickson is going to give them a boost on the defensive line. Yeah. Pass rush was an issue for them. If he can stay healthy this year, which he didn't last year, but if he can this year, that's going to add a boost for them. And you still have Humphrey and Hamilton, two of the best at their positions in the defensive backfield. I just think if they can find a way to stay healthy defensively and obviously keep Lamar Jackson upright, I see the Baltimore Ravens and the Cincinnati Bengals going neck and neck, going down to the wire for whoever wins the division, and I'm going to go with Baltimore. Because I know what they can give me defensively. Cincinnati, I need to see it first.
5: This is fair. I think a lot of people are still going to double down. Hey, last year things fell apart. It started with the game against Buffalo where they had the miraculous comeback early on against Baltimore, and it just wasn't their year. Things didn't break their way. Well, can it go the other way for them this time, where they're winning those type of games, where they're not having to come down to a kick at the end against Pittsburgh.
4: Which can make all the difference. I mean, if you win three of those games instead of go 3-1 instead of 1-3, all of a sudden you're comfortably winning the division.
5: It could be a huge bounce back season for them. I also like Jesse Minter. I am prone, or I have a tendency or proclivity to like defensive minded coaches coming to a new team and helping turn things around quickly. I saw that with John Fox with the Panthers. I saw that with Rivera. Right. I think that's the easiest thing to fix and change right away and have success with turning things over on the defensive side, especially if you have that defensive-minded head coach.
4: 1,000%. So I have Baltimore winning. You have Cincinnati winning. I don't think either of us can be begrudged for those picks. We'll see what happens. What's going to happen? The Browns are going to win the division. That's what's going to happen.
5: All right, Kevin, don't be crazy here. Just because our guy, the X-Man, Xavier, is a Browns fan.
4: What are the odds that the Cleveland Browns win the AFC North? That's what I want to find out.
5: I thought I saw something like plus 2,000.
2: Never tell me the odds.
5: Bet $100, win $2,000, something like that.
4: Depending on the sportsbook, Adam, you are correct.
5: You're just giving away money.
4: Between plus 2,000 and plus 2,200. Yes, you are giving away money. You'd be better off, give the money to charity, you know?
5: Well, you're donating to the casino if you put that up.
3: I guarantee it.
5: Coming up next, back to the National Basketball Association. Who's the mystery player that has not been getting enough respect from his peers lately, and a former teammate in particular? We'll tell you. He's Kevin Figures. I'm Adam Oslin. This is FNA on Fox Sports Radio.
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11: What's up, fellas? 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
5: Coming up in our final segment, it is Julian's Jam.
4: Damn.
5: Shut up and jam, said Sir Charles once.
0: I'm a dumbass.
5: Julian's going to do that. He'll be leading that segment for us to finish off the show. But back to the NBA, and the player we've been discussing or beating around the bush with would be Klay Thompson, who has been talked about a lot lately.
4: Why my government name in your mouth?
5: Yeah. I'd kind of be annoyed if I was him, too.
4: To his former teammate, Kevin Durant, who called him out. This has been, what, 2-3 weeks ago now?
5: Yeah, not so indirect shot, but yeah. A shot, like with him trying to diminish that Golden State Warriors team so everyone will stop saying he used a cheat code to get to his 2 championships by joining a team that won 73 games.
4: By the way, we're not going to stop saying it, KD, because it's the truth.
5: Never going to stop.
4: And the reason why you keep doubling down and getting into these arguments and debates and all this stuff is because deep down in your heart, you know it's true, too.
5: He feels invalidated. He thought that was going to give him the closure to his career he was looking for, finally winning a championship.
4: Because, by the way, Adam, if he truly didn't care, he wouldn't say anything.
5: No.
4: Like, oh, I'm good. You know what? My goal is to win by hook or by crook. I got all my accolades. I got an MVP. And I got a ring. Regardless of whether or not you agree with what I did or not, it's my career. I got championships. I don't feel invalidated, so bleep you.
5: The reaction that he gives and the amount of tension... attention that he gives to his detractors tells you they're hitting pretty close to the mark. That is not what Lil B actually says.
4: No, it's not.
5: But you reverse it and it sounds like love. So we have some sound from Draymond Green also talking about Klay Thompson here recently.
1: I don't like how everybody's trying to act like, oh man, it's Klay Thompson, like Klay to the Heat. Like, this is Klay of 2018. And the reason I don't like it is because I feel like everybody's trying to set Klay up for failure. And so I'm going to say it right here, right now. Let's stop acting like 2017 is Klay is going to Miami.
5: Okay. You know, for once, I actually have to agree with Draymond Green. Especially because it was so short and sweet.
4: Yeah, exactly, which is not his calling card typically. But I don't know, Adam. Like, I mean, you obviously follow a lot of NBA circles, and I like to think that I look at a lot and read things and listen to things. Have you gotten a sense from people whose opinion you actually respect that anyone's expecting Klay Thompson to be 2017 Klay Thompson with the Miami Heat? Like, I haven't gotten that sense from anybody.
5: Definitely not from people I actually respect.
6: Yeah.
5: Casuals, I mean, here and there.
4: People are going to say whatever, which casuals, and we'll get to that in a second, because it's how Klay Thompson responded to a post that was put on Instagram.
5: We brought up Shaq earlier.
4: Yeah, no. you know, the idea, we all know that Klay has lost a step defensively, obviously.
5: 2 steps, 3 steps.
4: Yeah. I was trying to be kind.
5: Okay, sorry.
4: But still a great outside shooter.
5: Yes.
4: And he's never lost that and probably never will lose that. There was a tutorial that Jerry West was putting on for a group of middle school kids. This had to have been about 10, 12 years ago now. And he's just standing there from 18 feet away and just stroking it like it's nothing. And nothing but net. Nothing. Every single time. He's like, and he's just very casual like this. Yeah, just consistently like this.
5: Well, you remember the Bob Cousy shot in Blue Chips?
4: Yeah.
5: Where
4: right.
5: It's just, they just keep the camera on him as Nick Nolte's crazy ass is shagging for him, getting the rebounds. As Bob Cousy is not missing at the free throw line, they improvise it, and Nick Nolte's like, he ever miss? Like, they just kept the one shot there because he wasn't missing. Yeah, it's the last thing to go. That's how this works.
4: So the crux of the casuals comment that Klay Thompson brought up was in response to an Instagram post that was put up by a basketball, I don't know if you want to call it a blog or a podcast spinoff or whatever, but basically they were comparing Klay Thompson to Ray Allen. Because people have these conversations about the greatest outside shooter of all time and who ranks, and, you know, Steph and Klay and Ray's up there and a few others. People put Bird in the conversation, obviously.
5: Reggie.
4: Yeah, Reggie Miller. Sure, the same usual names. And then it spun off into a conversation of, well, even if Klay might be a little bit better of a shooter than Ray, he was nowhere in the same stratosphere of a basketball player as Ray was. Ray was averaging 25 as a number one option. Klay Thompson could never dream of doing that. And I was like, okay. Just because he never did it doesn't mean that he couldn't have.
5: Right.
4: And considering who he played with, the team he played with, playing with Steph, playing with Draymond, that Golden State infrastructure, I think he was with Mark Jackson for a year or two before Steve Kerr stepped in. I don't remember the exact timeline on that, but it wasn't long. He never even had time to refine his game as an individual basketball player. He fit nicely into a role and just refined that role perfectly. If Klay Thompson were playing for a terrible team and he was slotted in to be the number one option, maybe he would have developed an off-the-dribble type game and could have played done some ISO work. I don't know what he could or couldn't have done, but I know he was not asked to do that because his main skill set was to be the top of the line 3-and-D, the apex predator of the 3-and-D wing, which is what he was for a number of years. But the idea that he could not have been a 20-plus point-a-game scorer or a number one option. Now, whether or not he would have been a number one option for a contender, that's a different discussion.
5: Right.
4: But to say that he couldn't create his own shot and couldn't be a number one option averaging 20 a game on top of being a great outside shooter, I just think that that's unfounded and unfair to him.
5: I always wondered what it would look like with him with his own team, because one of the knocks on him is just he doesn't have the greatest handle, at least with what he showed us. And I was looking up his numbers and what the record was in games without Steph Curry. And I'm not sure if this is accurate. I haven't double sourced it, but it looks like he's like 50 games under 500 without Steph. And I'm not putting that all on him. He averaged 16.5 points in 268 career games without Steph Curry. So the numbers aren't huge, but again, with a guy that's that much of a marksman, and the comparison to Reggie, yes, Reggie did do it off the bounce more than Clay did.
4: No doubt.
5: He was asked to. Could Clay have done it more if he didn't play as much within that system as well? Because even with when Steph is not there, they still are running that motion offense. There's right. A lot of cutting out there. It's just different than a guy that's going heavy ISO, like in a Ty Lue system.
4: Right.
5: I just would be interested, and I was during his prime before all the injuries added up with the Achilles and the ACL, I would have loved to have seen Klay Thompson have his own team and get to spread his wings a little bit. Because I don't know how good they would have been, but I think he would have done some special stuff. Would have.
4: Yeah, there's just a part of his arsenal that he was never forced to have to train. It was like, I mean, you're playing on, to your point, to a certain system, and you thrive in your role in that particular system. So why would they ask you to do more? Keep perfecting what you do well.
5: Yeah. The other side of that is like, there's a chance because he didn't do it that maybe he never would have got there. We always feel like, you know, you give guys enough time, they'll be able to adjust to any era or the shooting will improve. Sometimes guys are who they are. Yeah. And like they can practice as much as you want. Like there are free throw shooters like DeAndre Jordan. He could make all his free throws for the most part by himself. And then they get out there. It's like Charles Barkley going from the driving range to actually out there on the course.
4: Right.
5: And

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4: What are we counting down to? About, what, 6-7 hours until kickoff of the very first game of the college football season, FBS college football. We'll see if this year will be as much of a disaster for North Carolina as it was last year. So, with Bill Belichick.
3: That's asking a lot, but it's well, possible.
4: It is.
3: I'm interested. Mark, before we get out of here.
5: Jansen in!
6: Oh, my God. Oh.
7: Get out of the way.
8: He's on fire.
7: It's Julian's jam.
9: Boom, shakalaka.
3: That's a good intro. As a guy who owns an NBA jam cabinet, that really tugs at my heartstrings. I love that. What's up, Julian?
10: It's good to be back with you guys for a night. Even if it's brief, I'm sure it'll happen again eventually. But yeah, let's jump into it. So I actually had a different topic. And then when I pulled up the AFC North win totals, I saw the rest of the league.
3: Oh.
10: And it made me think about what teams are going to exceed expectations and what teams are going to disappoint. So I want to start with exceeding expectations. And I saw a number that I thought was absurd. And that was the Broncos are projected to be third in their division. And I just can't get behind that. And this isn't really me going out on a limb because that's a very good team. They were in the AFC Championship. They almost won with Jarrett Stidham. Mm-hmm. But they're being slept on. They went to Davis Webb as their OC. They got younger. They added Jalen Waddle. And, you know, Courtland Sutton is an all right receiver, but he wasn't a one. So you give Bo Nix, your Oregon guy,
3: uh-huh,
10: Jalen Waddle. There's a bunch of rave reviews about Jonah Coleman and Pat Bryant. I can't get behind the third best odds to win the AFC West.
3: Kevin,
4: not to mention the dominant defense that they have, which didn't get any worse this offseason. So
10: exactly.
4: Their win total, Julian, is what, 9.5?
10: That's a free over.
4: Yeah, and Adam and I talked about this when we did our AFC West preview. I think it was 2 weeks ago or so now, Adam. And it's like, I picked the Denver Broncos to win the division. They're not, I wouldn't say they're head and shoulders above Kansas City and San Diego, but I do think they're the best team in that division. They're only going to get better. Maybe there's question marks about Davis Webb being a first-year play caller, and it sounds like Sean Payton kind of gave him the reins, and I've heard through back channeling that he's not going to strip him of play calling duties at any point. It's something they promised him to keep him aboard. So maybe that's something worth monitoring. But Bo Nix, I don't think, is going to get any worse. The run game is going to get better. You mentioned adding Waddle. I don't see how they win fewer than 10 games this year. I don't.
3: I just think the defense is too reliable. It travels. It's stacked. It should be just as good as it was last season. Like, that to me, you got a game manager at quarterback who can scale up his game still. We talked about how he was very good in clutch moments in the fourth quarter, and they won a lot of close games last season. And maybe they think there's going to be some regression there, but I don't think it's going to be below 10 wins. I don't think 9.5. If they have a chance to win the division, and maybe they're counting on teams beating themselves up there at the top between them, KC, and the Chargers, and they're so close in talent that it's going to drag down records overall. I could see that. But you got to remember, they're still getting 2 free wins against the Raiders.
11: The Raiders suck.
3: Let's not forget, Kevin.
4: That's fair. I will say, by the way, that the Kansas City Chiefs are 10.5. Their over under win total is 10.5. The Chargers and Broncos are both at 9.5. So they comfortably believe, these odds makers, that the Chiefs are the class of the AFC West. And I'll be honest with you, I just don't see it. I don't even know what Patrick Mahomes is going to look like coming off of that leg injury. How are what his weapons going to look like? Are they going to commit to running the ball with Kenneth Walker? Like, there's a lot of question marks around the Kansas City Chiefs. I can't just anoint them back to the top of the AFC West this year.
3: I guess if anybody has earned the benefit of the doubt, it's him. But looking at how things went last season, I agree. I don't know what it's going to look like there. And I just, if you're in that tough of a division where you have to earn it all the time against two other really strong teams, yeah, I think while iron sharpens iron, also Kansas City is going to have to prove themselves. I'm not saying all over again, but it's the NFL.
4: Right.
3: Not for long. It's a week-to-week league. And now we're going year to year here and just assuming Patrick Mahomes is going to look the same off the ACL. I don't know about that.
4: You just can't do that. Different guys heal differently. Was there another one that stood out to you there, Julian?
10: Well, I want to pass that to you guys. I want you guys to each give me a team you think will exceed expectations, whether it's just by the over-under or general hype, whatever it may be. I want one from each of you guys.
3: All right. Well, I'll say this. The Miami Dolphins are at 4.5 wins. Why can't they get to 5?
4: I was going to say, you're taking the under.
3: Why can't they get to 5?
10: Malik Willis.
3: Fins up.
0: Yo.
4: Yeah, I do like Malik Willis. It's a small sample size, but he's played well, and they've staked a lot in him, so we'll see what happens there.
3: They got 2 games against the Jets. They'll get one of those.
4: Yeah.
3: Okay. Maybe the Patriots, they get one of those games.
10: That's a hot take.
3: Is
4: one
3: it?
4: For me. I don't know if this is a hot take or not, and I know the quarterback position is going to play a lot into whether or not this happens, but Minnesota 8.5. I don't like taking the over on that. I think Minnesota, things break their way. They can win 9. They can win 10 games this year. Yeah, I think that Kyler Murray with Kevin O'Connell in that offense and the weapons that they have around him, this is kind of his last stand. If he's going to carve out an NFL career, this is going to be his year. This is his Sam Darnold with Minnesota moment.
3: Oh, I got one for you.
4: Okay.
10: Let's hear it.
3: The Saints are at 7.5.
4: Breeze Saints. Yes, I did.
10: That's
4: that.
3: Under.
10: That's really.
3: No.
10: Under?
3: That, yeah, well, that Saints, is high.
4: The
3: that
4: Saints
3: is
4: are
3: high.
4: Well, this is Adam and his NFC South hate.
3: What?
4: But I will say the Saints are one of the teams that a lot of people are falling in love with because of the way they ended last year. Because of the way the quarterback looked last year. A lot of people are like, oh, the Saints are going to be the big come up, the breakthrough team. And oftentimes when a lot of hype is placed behind a team like this, it doesn't actually end up coming to fruition. I'm not confident enough one way or the other to say I should go over or under, so I leave the Saints alone.
10: Fair.
4: But I feel like Adam is just trying to take a dig at Bree.
3: Take the under. Take the under and run. Anybody who's not, you're on meth.
6: You want to cook crystal meth?
3: Yeah, maybe not that far.
10: Real quick. Now I want one team that's going to disappoint from each of us. I will speed run this. I'm going to say the Bears. Their defense terrifies me in the not good way. I feel like their defensive line is not looking good. Kobe Bryant got hurt. He's probably going to miss the entire season. Jalen Johnson and Kyler Gordon are always missing games. Their Pro Bowl center, Drew Dahlman, retired. I think they're going to be fine on offense, but that defense really worries me, and I think a lot of people are just shooing them in as a late playoff contender, and I just don't think they did enough to get better on defense. So, real quick, we have a minute, so one team each that's going to disappoint, the speedrun version.
4: Washington Commanders, 7.5. I'm taking the under. I do not like that football team this year at all.
10: Ouch.
3: I'll take the San Francisco 49ers. They're at 10.5. I'll take the under on that. They're getting older. Yep. Brock Purdy's, entering his prime, but with all the injuries with Chernobyl or whatever's next to them, with that nuclear power plant, I don't see McCaffrey playing nearly as much as he did this past season. I hope he does.
4: It's impossible.
3: I love watching him.
4: Every game last year after not playing more than 12 games 5 years in a row or whatever it was. I'm exaggerating, but not much.
10: Mike Evans has like 10 injuries already. It's a little spooky.
3: The hammy's blown.
4: Yeah.
3: Before game one.
4: They're a top-heavy roster that can't afford to have injuries. They had an easy schedule last year. Not so easy coming into this season.
3: Oh, it's the NFC West still. Come on now.
10: K-Fig, I hope you're wrong about my squad, but I'm not feeling too hot about them either. So it is what it is.
4: Well, Julian, hope springs eternal.
3: Well done. Coming up next, more Fox Sports Radio. You've been listening to FNN. 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
16: Deshaun Watson saying over the weekend that the Browns fans were disrespectful when they booed him, and he said it's personal, it's not about performance. Do you uphold this claim or strike it down? I have spent several minutes deliberating the available information, and we have concluded that we strike Deshaun Watson's claim down into little pieces, little thousands of little tiny bite-sized pieces. He is still wallowing, Deshaun Watson, in the kiddie pool of victimhood. It's a shame. Unable to process. Things that make you go, like, why exactly does the fan in Cleveland have a problem with you, Deshaun Watson? Why would that be? What could possibly have taken place that would have rubbed people the wrong way? I don't know. It does involve rubbing.
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19: The preseason is a big deal when you look really good or really bad. And wow, were the Steelers bad. They were absolutely awful. Both starting running backs playing a little bit. You had both quarterbacks that lit up the Packers a week ago playing. This was not something where, okay, we're coming in here and you're going to see a bunch of guys aren't making the team. You got beaten this bad. You were shut out by the Jets. By the Jets, who scored 17 points. And first team defense out there, Jets went right down the field, right? You got outs. You got beaten this bad by the Jets. The Jets, of course, everybody knows last year, 17 games, no interception. Will Howard threw two.
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16: McCarthy is fighting for his roster status in Minnesota. What? Yes. Like, McCarthy, who was a first-round pick a few years ago, is in stranger danger of not being on the 53-man roster. Now, Minnesota gave Kyler Murray the booster seat, and he's the starting quarterback, fun size. So he's the starting quarterback, alligator arms Murray. McCarthy, we just assumed that he was going to be the number two quarterback. Well, you know what happens when you assume. And Carson Wentz, that Carson Wentz, is said to be neck and neck. In fact, at practice recently here in the Twin Cities, they split. J.J. McCarthy and Carson Wentz split the reps during practice.
14: Ben Maller, weeknights, 2 a.m. Eastern, 11 p.m. Pacific on Fox Sports Radio.
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25: Among the NFL's 10 preseason games Friday night, Seattle tied at Kansas City 9-9. There's no overtime in preseason. Jason Myers of the Seahawks missed a 52-yard field goal attempt on the final play, and he missed an extra point in the third quarter. New Orleans won at Dallas 27-24 on a late 53-yard field goal by Daniel Carlson, and Atlanta won at Miami 17-12. Tua Tagovailoa of the Falcons, 7 of 8 passing, 95 yards, 1 fumble. Victor Hyde Hovland is tied for the lead at PGA's Tour Championship. The Colorado Avalanche gave defenseman Cale Makar an 8-year extension. WNBA, Indiana easily over Connecticut. Caitlin Clark scored 34 points. The baseball, the Yankees and Tampa Bay each won. Arizona won while the Padres lost 9-4 at Tampa Bay. White Sox won again. Milwaukee did as well. Atlanta won its fifth straight game. I'm Steve DeSager.
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1: Here's Anthony Gargano and William Penn Charter School Director of Athletics, Daniel DeBernardinis.
18: Well, good morning, good morning, good morning. Happy week zero.
26: Yes.
18: Football is here, baby. This is Project NIL, where we go into everything when it comes to NIL, from college to high school, some youth. We take care of everything here. Danny DeBernardinis is the athletic director for Penn Charter High School, and it is one of the oldest schools in the country. I'm Anthony Gargano. Fellas, as we hang out every week, happy week zero, Danny D.
3: Oh, man, we're back, cuz. We're back. We're running. High school, college, it's all back.
18: This is the best. This is the best.
3: Oh, man. Baseball's rocking. Coming down the stretch. Football, soccer, it's all back, man. It was a great week. All the teams were practicing and scrimmaging and getting games in. And, you just get the energy, man. The campuses are feel so different. You know, it's like they get a little ghost towny in the summers, but we're back. We're running. And, it's been a good week.
18: Man, it's been a great week. All across the country, high school football. All right. The big games. Everybody's hanging. Everybody's going. Everybody's getting it out. And then today, the colleges start. Aer Lingus game. We go to Ireland. Danny D. Belichick. Oh. All of a sudden, back. I think they're going to be terrible, North Carolina.
3: I got them getting routed today.
18: Yeah, and I think they get smashed.
3: I don't see it. I don't.
18: No, I don't see it either. I think they get smashed. Pretty wild, isn't it? Like, you know, that you talk about a fall from grace.
3: Oh, yeah, it's crazy. It's crazy.
18: I mean, wow. Oof. Are you down the shore?
3: No, I'm in Philly, man. Not down the shore. I'll be down hopefully soon, but I'm not down this weekend.
18: It's like the perfect time to be here down there. Danny's got a house down the beach. And, so it's like the perfect time of the year on the East Coast. And, this kind of gets you the weather. It's starting to get dark early. It's funny. You know, I mean, we all like the light and the later the days, the long days are fun, but there is something special about cause it means football, man. So when the days become shorter, and I always know it where the sun sets in the trees of our football field practice. And now all of a sudden by 7:30, it's starting to dip behind the trees and you're going, this is it. This is when the game start.
3: Yeah, man. I think you might have to write a poem about that. That's pretty poetic out of you, man. I'm going to get the football sunlight, you know?
18: Yes. You know, I like that stuff.
3: Oh,
18: sure.
3: I know, man. One of the best writers in the game.
18: Let's dive in this a little bit because, this is nuts. So the NCAA won the biggest appellate battle, right? The 10th Circuit's 2-1 decision stayed Judge Charlotte Sweeney's national injunction in the case. So thousands, it's so wild. So, a lot of these athletes from 22 were given a fifth season And then all of a sudden the NCAA memo arrived, and all of a sudden now there's been 60 lawsuits that have been filed. 24 this week alone. How wild is that? 99 basketball players, 45 football players.
2: Yeah, it's crazy. And we've touched on it each week, and it's every week there's this new revelation. Every day I get an alert that I'm reading about that I'm trying to dive deeper in and trying to see how this is going to shake out. And again, we've said this many times, incredibly short-sighted by the NCAA to put it out in July, where they announced it. They kind of announced it before the summer that this was coming. They really wanted this rule, and they wanted to be strategic about it because it wasn't going to go in effect till for next season. Announced it in January. It doesn't affect these major sports of football and basketball where people are going to try to come in because it would have been too late. Instead, they do it in the summer, and now they open this Pandora's box for all these lawsuits. And 2022's argument is, hey, the 21 class, the 2019 class, and even before, people were able to get 5 years of eligibility through COVID years or through different, you know, waivers and stuff. Now they say it's 5 and 5, so everyone gets 5 years. But they're saying, well, where's our fifth year? Everyone got it before the last couple of years before us. Everyone's getting it after us. Why are we the one class that's not going to get it, right? So they have a, you know, an argument saying, hey, this is not fair. So initially they win a couple state lawsuits down in Colorado and around the country. NCAA strategically waits till August. They fight it at a federal level, and they win a close 2-1 to say, hey, this has to be shaken out. We don't know everything yet, but we're not going to allow these kids to be eligible. We still have to have more information. So that stay really put a hold on things. And then the kids started filing lawsuits in the states. They started winning each state. So then it looks like they're starting to win some momentum for the 22 class. Then the conferences start coming out and saying, hey, wow, if you play a kid, we're going to punish the coach. We're going to find a team, school. The coach will sit half the games. It becomes this big, big thing where the big conferences, and they all follow suit. Big Ten first, SEC, ACC, right? They're all following suit. If you play these kids, you're going to be sued. LSU's the big fish that says, hey, they abstained in the vote. It was a 15-0 vote, with athletic directors with an abstention from LSU. They start filing state appeals against these,
18: with judges in Louisiana.
2: Yep. So now the states of Louisiana, they're saying you can't do that to the, conferences. So now it's a mess. There's 60 court dates. Like you said, we have a lot of things to get into and to break down, how to do it. But there's over 322, people involved in it. 184 have some court, right now of the 322, 184 have some type of court protection that they've won in the states. That means 138 are still in limbo and waiting for this all to shake out. Now it's really pressing for the football teams, right? Cause they're starting. This is zero, right? How is this shaking out? These guys have been around. How is this going to play out? And, it's more so on the men's basketball side. The players that are eligible are 96, men's basketball players, and 45 are the football players.
18: I mean, think about that for a second. 96 players.
2: Yeah. That shakes it up.
18: Right. Like, you know, it's funny because when they started making this rule from the conferences, I'm thinking that's crazy because all they have to do is file the lawsuit, which they wound up doing.
2: Yep.
18: Like, you know, I don't understand why they chose this to fight the battle.
2: Yeah, I don't get it. The timing didn't make sense. Again, with them knowing that the class of 20 and 21 got 5 years. The class of 23 will get 5 years. So, like, the one class that didn't is going to be in an uproar. And then you announce it, but then they have time to fight this legal battle. So it's a really, again, I was very short-sighted on NCAA's part of on when they wanted to announce it. They wanted to be a little bit more strategic about it. But also, like, it doesn't make sense. Why wouldn't they just include this class when they were doing it since the previous two classes had it? and the everyone moving forward will have it.
18: Yeah, man. I mean, why even worry about this? Like, that's why the NCAA, that's why I root against it all the time.
2: Yeah.
18: Because why bother? Why even, like, if everybody's getting 5 years, then what do you care?
2: No, agreed. And it makes the sport better. And this is the problem. And now they're saying, well, you couldn't have gone, made a camp, you know, how many kids make the camp roster and then don't make the team, right? You get down to 52 or NBA roster, right? They have these massive summer league rosters. So they go, oh, well, if you went there, you can't come back and play. Well, they only went there because they didn't think this was going to happen.
18: Exactly.
2: And then it opened up the door. So, like, it's like the NCAA is being pretty, in my eyes, being a little hypocritical with it. And then these conferences are saying, whoa, whoa, whoa, you just went to this pro team. Well, they wanted a pro team because they were told they weren't able to, and then you guys announced this 5 year for everybody else.
18: Yeah, that's the thing that makes no sense. Like, oh, they're not amateurs. They're coming from pro camps. Okay, well, yeah, where else were they supposed to go? They're supposed to, so they take their shot and try to make a pro team, try to make an NFL team. They take their shot. I mean, half these kids weren't even going to make the NFL.
2: No, agreed. Yeah, there's really good college players that, you know, aren't, you know, that next level is crazy. I was actually, you know, breaking down some stats. We'll talk about next segment. But, like, you know, for parents to inform, not to discourage parents, but I did a lot of research for our admissions department and worked with some college ADs on statistics of how many people make it professional and how many people make it to college. And then that percentage that make it professional, right? I dove really deep into the numbers for our show, but also for, you know, to inform our college department, our college, you know, admissions department for colleges, to help them, you know, see what the numbers look like as well.
18: Yeah. It's fast. I can't wait to hear about them because it's fascinating. This whole world is so, as a dad with two sons in the whole thing, I'm just completely fascinated by the whole thing. I love it. Like I'm, you know, cause you're sitting there and, you know, as a parent, and you'll find out someday, Dan, as a parent, and you're kind of like this anyway, cause you have all these kids. Now you're recruiting these kids that are D1. Your eyes can probably tell whether or not the kid's D1 or not. You could probably look at a freshman and go, that kid's got it. Right?
2: I mean, yeah, I mean, you could say like he has, I feel like I have a good enough eye to say, hey, they're on the right path. Now they have to continue to, because it's tough early on, but they have something that can get them to that level. They have to continue to develop and hone that skill, but they either have the drive, right? Because that's a big part of it, or they have natural gifts that can really set them apart, right? So those things is something I try to look for and, you know, see. And again, I've been around it for, you know, 13, 14 years now where I've been able to see freshmen and, you know, or kids in, you know, seventh and eighth grade that have that potential to really make that leap and play at a high level.
18: Yeah. Like I take the really gifted kids that are blessed with ridiculous size, you know, put that aside, but I'm sure you could see a kid and, you know, and you could tell by what junior year, you know, exactly where they stand.
2: Oh, for sure. And it's a little different now, though, because the scholarships aren't as, you know, it's not as flush, right? Because of, and we'll see what this 5 for 5 does, but because of all the overseas and all the money that was there, there wasn't as many spots. People staying longer, right? There wasn't as many spots, and rosters are changing, and colleges are putting limits on. So It is changing, but yes, usually by junior year, you have a really good indication of where they're going to fall or what level they are. But there's also kids like, and I tell this story all the time, Colin Gillespie going into his senior year, he didn't have it, you know, played at Villanova, but didn't have a Division I offer going into his senior year. And now I thought he was a Division I player, but I thought people were unsure about him. And I remember talking to a couple low D2 local coaches at a camp in the summer before his senior year, and they thought they had a shot at him, right? And then he stuck with it. His work ethic was unmatched. He got a main offer right before the season started, I think in like November. And then he blew up his senior year and you know, ended up at Villanova, ends up winning national championship, ends up, you know, in the NBA signing, you know, $60, $70 million contract. So there is those rare cases still, but yeah, I mean, it's again, the landscape's changing a little bit too, though, on the college side.
18: Yeah. Yeah. I guess where do these kids, I mean, at some point, I guess that's why they reclass. Is that what the, like, how do you combat that? Like, listen, as the parent, right? Like, I'm looking at my, my guys and I go, all right, well, especially my little one who's in eighth grade. And I'm like, all right, I think he's got a shot. You know, it's kind of exciting. Like, he's got a chance. I don't, you know, I mean, he's got a long way to go, but like, he's got a chance to play D1, you know, football or baseball. And you go, all right, well, how do you best attack that? What is the best way, because colleges, because this thing's changing so much and they're looking for older kids, like, what's the best way to attack it?
2: Yeah, now I think the reclass is definitely, it was coming back pretty strong recently once they started putting money on it. Before, you know, people always kind of looked at it as like potential and youth and like he has a lot of room to grow. But then that kind of changed when people were leaving to make that jump pretty quickly. Now it's more so, now that there's all this money in it, it's like, we want to be older. We want, you know, these coaches have jobs. They want to compete. So they're looking for more mature, farther along athletes. And now when NCAA doesn't start your clock till you're 19 or when you graduate high school, starting late, reclassification as you get older. If you have a birthday after January, even, I think you're on the younger side now. So it's like, it's becoming more and more, common. And it's going to continue to boom with this, you know, new rule that says your clock starts at 19 or when you graduate high school. So why would you graduate high school at 17 when you could be 19? That's when your competitor is going to be. So the reclassification and, switching up, you know, maybe repeating, I think it helps for development. I think it helps for maturity. I think it ties in a lot of different ways, to help you, you know, in your class and, especially on the athletic side in today's landscape, it just makes more sense. In my eyes, if you want a better shot at it, because it's there's not as many spots. It's more competitive, right? So you have to do what you can to get your advantage as well. So yeah, it's a new fad. I think it was common before, kind of lost its luster a little bit, but now it's back and really now even more so with the rule change.
18: But now it's almost a prerequisite because of that.
2: Yeah, I mean, you rarely see, kids at the top kids in the country that haven't done it unless they're, you know, absolute specimens, like, you know, like the Chris Johnsons of the world. Like, he went to college at 17. He's Jeremiah a generational Smith. Talent, Jeremiah yeah. Smith, you know? So like, it's rare, but it does happen still, but they're in rare air.
18: Yeah. Well, I mean, those kids are, you know, I mean, that's it. That's the gifted kid, the prodigy. That's we're talking prodigies, but most kids, you know, they fall out of the prodigy thing and they go, all right, well, kid's going to be good. You know, he's not a layup, but he's going to be good. He's going to play somewhere. But what's the best pathway for that?
2: Yep.
18: And that's where that whole thing comes in. We had our first scrimmage this week and, we still, our first game's not until, jeez. We're after Labor Day. So we're still, what's Labor Day? We're like 3 Saturdays away from our first game.
2: Wow.
18: It's crazy. Okay. It's crazy. Yeah, I'm like, let's go. Now, our high school starts soon. So that's good.
2: Yeah.
18: But you know, we're still like the youth stuff still, it's still there. We're also getting into your US Open time.
2: Yeah, man.
18: This is a great time of the year, dude.
2: Yeah.
18: This is the best. We'll come back. I got to give you the week zero slate for today. And then you got that memo. I want to hear all about it. Okay. I want to hear about those stats.
2: I got some numbers for you. Yep.
18: I want to hear that. This is Project NIL. Danny D, the AD. I'm Anthony G, your resident sports dad, as we hang out every week right here exclusively on Fox Sports Radio.
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0: or eight players in the NFL, which is insane from the last 8 years. I would say last eight years. You have DeAndre Swift. You have Olamide Zaccheaus. You have the Trotter brothers. You have Kyle McCord. You have Marvin Harrison. You have Samir Higgins. That's seven.
1: Wow.
0: I don't want to. Oh, John Runyon, eight.
1: Oh, yeah, that's right. Runyon.
0: Eight right now from, you know, an 8 year period of high school.
1: That's impressive, man. That's impressive.
0: So they kind of, that type of stuff debunks some of the stats. But if you're talking about nationally and just the type of, you know, just type of level of commitment. So when I get these numbers, it's just to inform and say, hey, like, when you get these offers, people they put their nose up at offers sometimes, even if it's Division III. I'm like, you are in such rare air right now. Like,
1: yeah.
0: Embrace the process. And especially in this world, you got to work your way up in this new college system. So, like, if you're willing to put the work in, use this as a tool to set you up for life, because to make it to that professional level is so small. You have to use these college years to develop your network, develop, you know, your characteristics and skills, and make you a better person for the long run. And this is a great resource and a great tool to get you there. So, like, embrace these numbers and work hard, and really let's get to that next level, and you know, keep working towards your dreams, right? But yeah. it's just to try to motivate at the same time. Some people take it as like, oh, you're trying to, you know, you don't want me to keep fighting. I'm like, no, I want you to. I just want to let you know, like, what it looks like. Right.
1: Right.
0: That, and any college scholarship or any college offer is a blessing, and you're in super rare air.
1: Yeah.
0: You're under 10% in every sport.
1: Yeah. It's pretty cool. All right. We got to take a quick TO. Come right back. I got to set you up with, what today's schedule looks like.
0: Let's go.
1: And, maybe we'll get into it next week, but, I want to tell a story about a buddy of mine who has a son who's playing out in Colorado, big time, high school program. But there's a certain attribute with the kids now. And I'm curious if you see it. This is Project NIL. That's us. Every week, Danny D, Ant G, right here, Fox Sports Radio.
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0: back to Project NIL. Hey, Dan, I got a buddy of mine. His son plays at, what's it called? Something Ridge in Colorado is the high school. It's a big time football program. In fact, he goes, I had the t-shirt on and we were at some camp, some college camp. And he's like, oh, your son plays at Blue Ridge or whatever ridge it is. He's like, yeah, he goes, well, that's a great program, the whole thing. And he said the difference, he goes, you got to get to a, if your kid plays as a football player, you got to get to a high school with a real program. And I thought of you because you develop programs like with, you know, there's 8 coaches, there are 8 to 10 coaches. There's, you know, real film study. A real schedule. There's a practice is not just practice. It's really like another level. It's, and colleges love when kids come out of these programs because they're already wired to work a certain way.
1: Yeah, for sure. I think there's things, culture, right? Accountability. I think it's at smaller schools, they can get lost. And it's really important. The weight room is so important. Having good strength and conditioning coaches, right? So they're ready for the physicality, especially football. At Penn Charter, we're super blessed. We have 3 full-time strength and conditioning coaches with like a state-of-the-art weight room. And you can see for a smaller school that, you know, really, you know, we pride ourselves on the academic side and the small class sizes to be competitive at a national level or, you know, a high state level. Across the board at our sports is a real credit to our investment in, I think, our weight room and like our strength and conditioning team and our trainers as well. We have 3 of 3. So we're very blessed. And that was part of the lore that drew me to that because I understand the importance of an elite training staff and an elite, strength and conditioning stuff. And then the culture and stuff you can build, right? You can work with your coaches to do that, but you need a strong foundation and those other things are things that set you apart, right? Because you're going to have to work in a weight room. Now you can do it with not state-of-the-art stuff, right? You can do it with any weight as long, but I do think you need the staffing to help you with it because you need to teach kids how to lift the right way. You need to have, you know, people watching them opposed to, you know, just some coach who, you know, likes the sport, right? I think it's very important to have those type of staffing if you want a serious program, right? You got to go find a strength coach if you don't have it within your school. And hire him as assistant coach and just kind of have him run the weight room. So there's ways to get creative with it.
0: Yeah. He said the kids are different too. He said the kids are, he goes, you know, the greatest thing about going to a school with a program is that all the kids are on board, right? Like, so you fall into these, you're going to fall into a circle where all the kids are doing the right thing.
1: Yeah, I always say when you get in good programs and good schools, you're always going to have kids that kind of want to like goof around. But when they're outnumbered so much, they kind of just come over to it, right? So like when you have a strong program and you have success and you have the, you know, coaches continually pushing the same message and everyone aligned, kids kind of fall into it. They're going to you know, gravitate towards it, opposed to like pushing against it. I think it sets you up for life. And when you come from a good program, like I said, like when St. Joe's Prep was at its peak and we were humming, we were sending that many kids to college. And a big part of it was like, they know they're going to be prepared, right? They might not play as much or they might not have as much film, but they know they're coming prepared and they're going to work. And that is huge, you know, when you can offer that to colleges or, you know, families when you're recruiting them.
0: Yeah. I mean, I just think that there's a certain type of kid. And they're so formative. And like my buddy was like, my son just does the right thing. I goes, I'm proud of him because I wouldn't do that stuff.
1: No, for sure. It's amazing.
0: Yeah. Yeah.
1: It's amazing.
0: It's really empowered. It empowers you. Anyway, another great hour. It just goes by too fast.
1: So fast.
0: This week,
1: brother.
0: we taping podcasts. So we'll keep you guys posted. Stay tuned. The Fellas coming up next.
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19: The preseason is a big deal when you look really good or really bad. And wow, were the Steelers bad. They were absolutely awful. Both starting running backs playing a little bit. You had both quarterbacks that lit up the Packers a week ago playing. This was not something where, okay, we're coming in here and you're going to see a bunch of guys aren't making the team. You got beaten this bad. You were shut out by the Jets. By the Jets, who scored 17 points. And first team defense out there, Jets went right down the field, right? You got out. You got beaten this bad by the Jets. The Jets, of course, everybody knows last year, 17 games, no interception. Will Howard threw two.
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21: 2-1 pitch, Rincona swings. Line drive, deep left center. Corona on the run. Back to the track. It's off the base of the wall. Perola scores. Reyes flying around third. 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
1: The Diamondbacks took the late ball game Friday night, 10-6 at San Francisco. Arizona now just a half game behind San Diego for the last NL wild card. The Padres were beaten 9-4 at Tampa Bay. By the way, a new ballpark for the Rays in Tampa was approved by county commissioners. The Yankees shut out Boston 1-0. Kansas City pitched a 3-0 shutout at Cleveland, ending the Guardians' 7-game winning streak. White Sox won 7-4 at Minnesota. The Dodgers and Tarek Skubal were 2-1 winners at Detroit. Skubal, the ex-Tiger, no decision, but 7 strikeouts in his 6 innings of work. Houston won again. Atlanta won its 5th straight. Milwaukee down Texas 6-1. And Philadelphia, with a 2-out pinch grand slam, top of the 9th, won at the Angels 5-3. Among the 10 NFL exhibitions, New Orleans won at Dallas 27-24 on a late 53-yard field goal. I'm Steve DeSager.
17: Let's go get it.
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27: Oh, yes. Good morning. Happy week zero. College football upon us. Are you kidding me? It's finally here. Jeff Schwartz, Anthony Gargano. Belichick. We got a game today. Aer Lingus. Always love the Ireland game. Where's real football about to be played? We've made it. The end of August, the last Saturday in August is here. We've made it. Jeff, good morning. It's glorious.
28: Good morning. We have more than one game today, though. We have one game at noon and 3:30, and there's a couple 3:30. Like, we got a full slate of college football. And by the way, other week zeros have been bad games. We have a top 25 team, really a top 15 team playing today in USC. We have a big ACC game between NC State and Virginia as well. There is lots of football today. And I'm even looking at tickets for Austin Stadium next week in Eugene right now. Like we have tickets everywhere. I have a question for you. So we have 10 in our party. Okay. And we have 5 tickets. They gave us very, very fortunately and thankfully, in the box. Okay. We have 5 in the box. So basically, I think I'm going to put my wife, our friend, Maria and the kids will all be like in the box. Right. And then the others might be like in the stadium. Would you prefer, you think, a shaded seat or just like in the sun? Like, I'm trying to figure it out. Should we go shaded with other 5 or should we go in the sun?
29: Well, out there. I mean, it's not going to be oppressively
28: 71
29: hot.
28: Degrees. It looks the high for a Saturday.
29: Yeah, it'd be in the sun. You don't want to be. Yeah, I mean, it's different if you're on the East Coast and it's oppressively hot.
28: And
29: right?
28: The sun,
29: like, you're in Charlotte and it's 90. You don't want to be in the sun, but out there, yeah, you want to be in the sun. It's a beautiful,
28: day.
29: Yeah,
28: we got Boise State. We're playing Boise State and the tickets in the sun will be like a couple will be comp too. So I think that's the best way to go. That's the best way to go. And,
29: how many of you are going to be out there?
28: There's going to be 10. So what we do is,
29: that's awesome. Know,
28: my wife, me, my kids, and my dad flies out from Los Angeles. And then, our friends in Oregon who we take our spring break trips with, who's my college roommate. So it's Dave and Maria and their 3 kids. And,
29: we got half the,
28: they're very generous. He gave us some tickets in the box. It's mostly for my, you know, drinks tend to be free in the box, you know? my wife and Maria will have, and the kid, you know, the kids, like the food in the box is great, right? So the kids,
29: the kids love all that, the chicken fingers, they love all that stuff.
28: Here's the thing about it too. You know, this kind of works, right? Like you can sort of find your way to different sections of the stadium, pretty easily sometimes. So, we'll see you this one. I'm excited though. Every year we do this.
29: You sound giddy, man. I love it.
28: I will not be here next week, because, as much as I love working with you, 3 a.m. on the West Coast in a hotel room with a bunch of kids.
29: I don't blame you.
28: And so we'll be in Eugene, Oregon next weekend. I mean, look, it's college football all abound, and, it's the start of another glorious season of football, and, you know, the preseason is what it is. I was very upset last night at your Eagles because I had the under in that game. And, there were 27 points scored in the second half, and it didn't have to be that way. Just tackle, just tackle someone. Come on, Philly. Just tackle someone. It's okay. You don't have to let the rookie run for a 45 yard touchdown when they're trying to, you know, kill the clock. Come on, Philly. I thought you were working on tackling the defense in the preseason.
29: You want to talk about a team that showed nothing in the preseason. They showed you nothing.
28: I just disagree so much with that philosophy with a new offense, man. I hate it so much. I just think like you have got like the Rams. Okay, fine. You don't want to play Stafford and the whole offense. Great. You don't have to. You're the offense is returning. You're
29: over the years. Everybody knows it. Happen. Yeah.
28: But to have a brand new offense I actually would prefer my quarterback to throw some interceptions in training camp over not. I mean, a few years back, wasn't like Jalen Hurts threw no interceptions over training. Like that's not good. You throw some, but some of the picks just look like they're timing. Like he just got, you know, get the ball out quicker and
29: yeah, be more comfortable. They're all timing. I mean, that's everything right now.
28: And like, so you don't think you could use one or two drives in the preseason and work that thing out instead of having to do it week one?
29: I agree with you, but you know, that's just been their way. The medical staff makes the decision, and they just don't believe in that risk. And I hear you from a football standpoint.
28: There's so few injuries in a preseason game for the starters. There's more in practice.
29: Much more in practice.
28: It's so odd how this is a thing where, despite there being no actual data on this, you know, that training staffs feel like the players just can't play in the preseason. Again, I mean, think about like who has been, I'm thinking about right now, like the injuries we've had who's gotten hurt which starters in the NFL have gotten hurt in a game? I mean, Jamal Adams, is he starting for the Vikings? Like, was that towards Achilles? That could have happened in practice though. Like who's missing? Cause they got hurt in a preseason game. Like nobody in the NFL. And just because Tony Romo got hurt 12 years ago, it's like, we can't do this anymore. I mean, it's not a thing that happens and people panic and freak out about it. And yet you have other teams like the Chiefs that, you know, they didn't play Mahomes. And I think Mahomes wished he would have played, which he said. They played Travis Kelce for a little bit. They played Kenneth Walker for a little bit. Chris Jones played in multiple games. So there's no right or wrong way to do it, but you can't convince me that you shouldn't play stars in the preseason because they might get hurt. I mean, they might get hurt at practice too. And there's just not a lot of evidence that it really happens all that often in games.
29: Yeah. I feel you. I understand where you're coming from. I mean, the problem is always going to be they're certain organizations just don't believe in it. Like they believe that there is an inherent risk in playing those games. And I listen, because you're putting in a new offense, like I agree with you. I think that needs to happen. Like that needs to be just because of the work in a game environment. Like you just need that stuff. So I'm with you, but it's just like shouting into the wilderness.
28: So, the Chargers have a new offense, right? And they're missing offensive linemen, by the way. They're missing two, because their center already got hurt. And then they miss, Slater, their left tackle has not been playing, but he did not play in the last preseason game. So Chargers played their starters in game two for one drive, and I think it didn't go well. But it wasn't anyone's fault. They just had a turnover. And then they played them the other day, right? You get new offense and, you know, big expectations this year. And they had a fumble on the first drive. The second drive they come out, Herbert throws a 65 yard touchdown. It went 45 yards in the air, like a beautiful pass, right?
29: Yeah.
28: Beautiful pass.
29: And when people go, why do you love Justin Herbert?
28: I go, that's why.
29: That's exactly why. Yep.
28: That, but also too, on that play, the protection was, he's never thrown a pass in his NFL career with that much time, right? There was right. Someone anyone close to him. Do you know how good that offense must feel right now that they got that work in? Two drives really. It was like seven plays. You score a big touchdown, man. That offense is so confident heading the regular season. One drive. Like, this is like proof of concept. Here we go. One drive, one touchdown pass, one, you know, no one got hurt. They threw a bomb. Everyone's high five in the locker room. You're like, this works. Look at this great offense. Like, you know how much fun they're having in the meeting room talking about those plays and how good they feel heading the regular season. I'm not saying Philly can't feel good heading the regular season, but it's just an example, I think, of just confidence, man. Like, let's get a good drive going here, guys. And Philly just never did it this preseason.
29: No, the entire preseason, they were awful. I mean, quite frankly. Here's the problem is that they weren't good in the joint practices either. You know, their offense is, it's going to be interesting because
28: I think I'm getting a big and conversion to the Jeff Schwartz. I don't think Philly will be good this year. Train. I think we're getting another.
29: No,
28: all aboard. Choo choo.
29: No,
28: all aboard.
29: No,
28: they're defense, going to be fine.
29: Their defense is special,
28: but the offense
29: and,
28: is good.
29: And their line's fine, and they're going to be able to run the ball.
28: You pay that quarterback a lot of money though, don't you?
29: Give him a chance to get the offense going before we, I know it's going to take time. Like I could have told you that.
28: Your fans know that?
29: I told you that. They're fine. They get it. They're not.
28: You can't
29: look at a couple people on X.
28: So this is when I've been a part of a new offense in 2011 and 2013 and 2014. Those are new offenses I've been part of. It was when, you know, when Ron Rivera came in and Chesinski was our OC, and then it was Andy Reid's first year in Philly. And then, the Giants was, what's his face? McAdoo. McAdoo was our
29: oh,
28: OC.
29: Yeah. McAdoo, baby. Right.
28: So I've been a part of a lot of these.
29: He wasn't a bad coach.
28: No, he was fine. Except he cut me, whatever. I've talked to him since then. I've survived. Okay. The thing about it though, and I've asked coaches about this. I've obviously felt it as a player is that it takes 8 to 12 to 10, maybe 10 regular season weeks to feel really good about a new offense. And same for the defense, by the way. I think we saw that really distinctly, like Vic Fangio's first year in Philly, how sort of eventually when it clicked about midseason, it really clicked, right? Like it also helped
29: when they put Cooper DeGene in.
28: Because that's part of it too. Like you have an idea of what you want your offense to be. And it takes time to figure that out with game reps, right? Cause you have to see and everything against everything, right? You can see you have to have time to make adjustments and sort of figure things out where guys fit in the offense, where they don't. I remember when I was in Kansas City, this is with Andy Reid's first year, our offensive line coach, Andy Heck, who's still there now, he loves the run play power. He calls it God's play. He loves power.
29: Yeah, I love power too.
28: Okay.
29: It is God's play.
28: He loves it, right? Just in love with it. And so
29: that's the basis of football, right?
28: We got to week nine was our bye week after week nine. I've never been on a team that actually gave us this data, but we went to the meeting room. And he's reading us our efficiency numbers for all our runs, right? And power was like 13% efficient. And outside zone, with Jamal Charles, was 65% efficient.
29: And he just goes, right? He went, we're out. Power's done.
28: Power's done. We're done.
29: Well, that's what good football people do is that they go, I don't have the team to run power. But we run outside zone really fast, and that's coaches. I'll tell you this: coaches always get into trouble when they think they're the geniuses
28: Correct.
29: And go, well, "I want to run my system." But if you don't have the personnel, then it's going to fail.
28: So my point of all this is to say that took 9 weeks, right, to get that information where they felt like, okay, it's time to change what we're doing. So it takes time. Like that's, and so, yeah. And so that's why people think this new offense, and there certainly are a lot of good examples of Ben Johnson taking over and becoming very good immediately in Chicago last year. Even though, look, Caleb Williams completed like 58% of passes. It wasn't great. And he wasn't very good in quarters one through three compared to quarter four. But like, you know, it eventually works itself out. My point being that it takes time, man. And you should always look, I think, favor a new offense taking their time to figure it out over a new offense coming in and being really good. I know fans hate that, but there's also a lot of pressure in Philly for it to be good immediately because you canned, you know, the last OC, right? So there's a lot of other things at play here, but the fact is it does take time, guys. And if you think any offense is going to come in or defense and be good immediately, that really isn't the case. There's good pieces to it and you can certainly have that. But to figure out what your identity needs to be, it takes a lot of weeks.
29: It does. I think intellectually fans know this. We have a tendency to say, you know, oh, the fans. And really it's just such a minute, less than a half a percent of people that you may see on social media, you know, freaking out or calling up sports talk and that sort of thing. Whereas, you know, the lion's share people and lion's share fans, they get it. Like, they understand it.
28: Yeah.
29: Like, if you follow the game, like, if you really are a true fan and you understand, not just, you know, a sycophant for the team, but you love the sport, you understand the sport, well, then you know these things. Yeah. You know that stuff like this takes time.
28: And I think there's 7% of NFL coaches on social media on a Wednesday. So, if there's, you know, there's a small percent of NFL fans on social media.
29: Well, I do want to ask you about.
28: Yeah.
29: Like, cause if I don't know, if I'm an NFL coach, the last thing I'm worried this time of the year is what's being said on social media or TV or whatever. What do I care what somebody says, what a pundit says about my team, my quarterback, whatever? Like, what do I care? However, there is a coach who definitely cares and who actually came back at you. Tell the story.
28: So I was on First Things First this week. It was a lot of fun. And we're talking about the Broncos. All right. And I spoke for like 5 minutes and, you know, I think they posted the whole clip, but you know, the editors do a good job, the social media team, you know, of, posting, you know, things that'll go viral. So I said that the question was, do you think Bo Nix is going to be better or worse this year? Right. And, you know, I was like, I said, given those two options, I think he'll be worse. I think he is what he is at this point. I watched him play at Oregon and I watched, you know, his career at Denver. And I just think that's just like what Bo Nix is. And I cited a couple things, right? And one of them was, I said, he doesn't push the ball down the field enough. Now, what I meant to say was that he's not accurate enough pushing the ball down the field because he does do throw the ball down the field a lot there, but he's not accurate at it. And the stats all back me up. I know he's got 20 touchdowns throwing the ball over 20 yards, but that's not the full story, right? On throws over 20 yards, he ranks 25th in on target percentage, 21st in completion percentage, and 19th in QBR. In throws that he throws between 10 and 19 yards, he's 25th in completion percentage. And so I, and then by the way, I went on to praise Sean Payton for designing an offense that really works for Denver and highlighting both strengths and weaknesses and like minimize his weaknesses. And like all this, like a full thing. I said that on the clip. And then so Sean Payton, the second tweet of the year, the calendar year. I think one of them was about Drew Brees making the Hall of Fame. The second one was about Jeff Schwartz. He answered, replied to the tweet from First Things First saying, what was it? Like, I can tell who puts in the work and who doesn't. And, look, I had a tweet ready to go, buddy. I was going to list all these stats about Bo Nix. I didn't do it. I think my boss
29: Twitter fight with Peyton.
28: I think my bosses were happy I didn't do it because, you know, Sean Payton does have a connection to Fox. And that was odd too, because like that was kind of a weird thing. Like he's been on Fox before. He goes on Colin Cowherd. He's worked at Fox for a year. But, you know, of course, you know, that was a 5-minute clip and I said one thing incorrectly, you know, and the rest of it's like not debatable. It's like, it's
29: right.
28: true.
29: Right.
28: And just got killed. And Broncos fans, I probably blocked 200 Broncos fans on the internet. Like, who cares? And, you know, it lasted a day, but like, I got a lot of text messages, by the way, from people in the NFL, like very supportive of me and, what I said. Nonetheless, first of all, it's odd for an NFL coach in the middle of training camp to answer that. Like,
29: yeah, you're in the middle of the preseason. You're worried about that, about your sports.
28: And it wasn't an attack on what I said. It was an attack on my character, right? Which is a problem because that's not at all what happened. Doesn't know me at all. And to just go right to like, oh, he must not really work at this.
29: I know.
28: That's kind of like that's when you know you sort of win an argument, right? When people go right to just calling out your character.
29: Right.
28: In something like that. So, good luck this year, coach. I definitely won't have anything to say later this year if it doesn't go well. So, I was looking this up the other day. So, you know, Denver had to score 33 points in the fourth quarter to win a game last year. They had to score, what against your Eagles? 17 in the fourth quarter against your Eagles to win that game last year. Yeah. Good luck this year. We're doing that again. hey man, it is what it is at this point. So, that was, it was odd for him to call me out like that, but you know, that's it's been on TV for you, man. You know, you get those responses. I mean, also people were like, good for you getting a response from an NFL head coach.
29: That's cool.
28: I guess, but. Life moves on.
29: Yeah.
28: It is a very odd thing for a coach to get on social media and.
29: Yes. I find it odd, that he would be worried about that. I don't know if it's to curry favor with Bo Nix, which is my guess. Like, you know, I got your backs, you know, yo.
28: Bo's worried about what I said on First Things First?
29: No, but they're using it to, you know, he's using it to show him he's got his back. I mean, I've seen, you know guys do that.
28: Yeah, but how many people on national TV have said what I said about Bo Nix?
29: It just so happened that he saw it. It came.
28: Well, it was probably sent to him, I would imagine. Like, look at this clown at First Things First.
29: Yeah,
28: you work for Fox, don't you? How can he say that about Bo Nix?
29: Yeah, whatever. Which I'm sure somehow he sees it, and it's a great way for him to publicly defend his quarterback, and they just pick you. Like, that stuff just happens.
28: I also like to, like, Oregon fans, like, how dare you talk about Bo Nix that way? I'm like, must have to do anything. I have to praise every Oregon guy ever because he went to Oregon? He's not, it's the NFL now. No? I feel like so it was a fun week on TV, but and you know the other best part about this too is like I explained this to my wife and just the amount of cares given were zero. Like in real life no one cares, right? It's just like an internet thing. Like no one's gonna be like, hey, remember Sean Payton called you out? I'm not gonna see my softball team for practice today and people be like, hey, remember Sean Payton called you out the other day? Like just unimportant in real life. But very funny on the internet.
29: Yeah. Yeah. Well, there's a whole fake world out there. So
28: yes.
29: that's where we kind of reside half the time. Week zero is upon us. Let's discuss the games. Let's talk about it. We got real football coming up. Can't wait.
28: Can't wait.
29: We're the fellas. Jeff Schwartz, Anthony Gargano right here on Fox Sports Radio.
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0: Yeah.
1: Like crazy elaborate tailgates. And that's not me. Like, I don't like that. I like to just watch the sport.
0: Yeah.
1: And I get 3 seconds of it, it's over. And it's like, oh, drives me nuts.
0: That's like my buddy whose daughter runs cross country. He's like, yep, I see her for one second and then she's gone and then I just go to the finish line.
1: Right. And like, all I want to do is watch. I want to like dive in to the kit. You know, I wish I could be on the boat behind them, like just watching it.
0: Why can't you just get on a jet ski?
1: Nah, I'm not a water guy. I wish I was. That's not my thing. I'm a land sportsman.
0: I'm
1: land man.
0: That's a good way to put it. I think me and you are in the same boat there, buddy.
1: Yeah, exactly.
0: One time my wife and I took our first trip together. We took a cruise to Mexico and, we went snorkeling. It was off Baja California and, the waves were a little bit rough that day. It was a little bit rough. And, they gave me, you know, they all give us life jackets, right? But the life jacket they gave us that day, it was more like the airplane blow up life jacket, like not the good one.
1: Right.
0: And buddy, I had a rough one and it wasn't great. And they're like, there's that big old guy, can't swim. I could swim fine, but it was a rough day. My wife was an excellent swimmer. She swam all through childhood, was like, I'll come save you. I was like, absolutely. You will not. Yeah. And I had to like, it was a rough one. I'm like, I'm going to just stay in the boat. I'm okay being a boat person, but I'm like you. I'm a land person. I'm okay
1: like
0: being
1: the beach.
0: On land.
1: I mean, I want to go in the water like you, but I'm not lucky though. Like, you know, just give me the beach. All right. Give me land sports too. Like, at least I know those.
0: Give me land sports. I love it so much. I'm a land sport guy. Okay. Like, yeah, I am too.
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0: Welcome back to Fellas, week zero. Football today, SC. We're going to talk some college coming up next hour. Dude, did you see this story about the fake Niners guy? Well, what?
1: The fake Niners player?
0: Yes. And then in baseball, there's a kid that has the fake identity.
1: I didn't see that.
0: So he's a prospect, a highly prized Dominican prospect. He had this elaborate age fraud plot that included a fictitious death and a gravesite tombstone.
1: Wow.
0: Fake birth certificate to create a new identity, falsifying medical and school records, filing a fraudulent death certificate, even creating the gravesite scene.
1: Not great.
0: I mean, my God, the Guardians agreed in December to a $2.8 million deal with an infielder going by the name of David Severino. The Guardians thought he was 13 or 14 years old, and the deal would be finalized in 2029, by which point Severino would be 17, right, and eligible to sign it. But Severino's name and age were fake. His real name was Dari David Severino Damaso. He's actually 16, so it's his age is different. They had trainers that created the identity. So his trainer, wow, at the time created this kid. His younger brother, yeah, like they had the approval of the parents. A fake late filed birth registration was made under the name, or he's changing his birth date. Oh my God, it was crazy. 2 years after the birth registration had been made, a fraudulent death certificate was filed for Dory, like D-A-U-R-Y is his real name. So it said he had died of a respiratory illness on May 5th, 2012, 2 years after he was born. A fake tombstone was created and planted in a gravesite in La Romana, a municipality on the southeastern part of the Dominican Republic. How wild is that? Dude, a fake gravestone, tombstone.
1: So the thing about stuff like this is eventually you get caught, right? Like even in the financial district, like Bernie Madoff for 30 years, like he was a fraudster, but eventually you get caught, right? Like you rarely do the fraud for your life. Like you eventually get found out. And I just couldn't do it, man. I couldn't fake something like that. I knew you're going to be found out.
0: Yeah, dude, I hear you. What do you got, Jules?
2: Did you guys see the fake 49ers wide receiver?
1: Yes.
2: Who got the federal charges for fraud? That was insane.
0: By the way, what player would be running patterns on the beach with a helmet on? And second of all, if you looked at it for 3 seconds, you got it. This dude isn't a player.
1: This is a product of women wanting to be a professional athlete, right? Because anyone could have seen that. You know, like if you don't know any better, that looks like he's a professional athlete, right? Like,
0: yeah.
1: It's just that's what we got to do. We got to do some better vetting. You know, some better vetting.
0: Yeah, I mean, that was ridiculous. Yeah. Oh my. And that dude, he somehow got the Google. The algorithm.
1: AI, yeah.
0: And so it comes up as like he's a player.
1: Yeah.
0: It's outrageous, dude. It's completely outrageous.
1: Yeah.
0: I mean, you think about it, how nuts. This world is insane. He was defrauding women, which was awful about it.
1: It's funny, but a little bit of it is terrible. He was getting these women to give him stuff and whatnot. Yeah,
0: he was saying like he could help them invest and that he's got ins because he's an NFL player. And then women would send him money and then he would automatically block them. Now, I don't know how you think, like, first of all, it's reprehensible to do that. But why would you even think you'd get away with it?
1: I'd be bad at crimes. I just know it. I wouldn't be good at it. I wouldn't be good at criming.
2: Jeff, what's one that you could?
0: The best. I would be bad at crimes.
1: What?
2: What's one crime that you could commit that you're fully confident that you could?
1: I could probably easily assault someone.
0: Yeah, but that's not a crime. That's not like a, you know.
1: Well, I mean, it is a crime. Of how complicated is the crime?
0: No, but I'm just talking about, we were talking about more of, criminal, like a heist or, that kind of thing. I'm not talking about a physical, that. You're talking about getting away with something.
1: I could probably commit financial crime. I mean, it's, I don't think it's terrible. I would love to do? I'd love to do the insider trading that we're doing in the higher ups of the government. I'd be in on that.
0: Well, they do it. That's not,
1: I'd be in on that.
0: No, I'm talking more like a heist. Can you do a heist?
1: What's like up a big art heist? Sure I could do it.
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24: The Diamondbacks took the late ball game Friday night, 10-6 at San Francisco. Arizona now just a half game behind San Diego for the last NL wild card. The Padres were beaten 9-4 at Tampa Bay. By the way, a new ballpark for the Rays in Tampa was approved by county commissioners. The Yankees shut out Boston 1-0. Kansas City pitched a 3-0 shutout at Cleveland, ending the Guardians' 7-game winning streak. White Sox won 7-4 at Minnesota. The Dodgers and Tarek Skubal were 2-1 winners at Detroit. Skubal, the ex-Tiger, no decision, but 7 strikeouts in his 6 innings of work. Houston won again. Atlanta won its 5th straight. Milwaukee down Texas 6-1. And Philadelphia, with a 2-out pinch grand slam, top of the 9th, won at the Angels 5-3. Among the 10 NFL exhibitions, New Orleans won at Dallas 27-24 on a late 53-yard field goal. I'm Steve DeSager.
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0: Good morning, good morning. That's us. And we relish in the start of college football. It is here. We have USC in action, week 0 today. Full slate of games. Well, more than just a couple. We start off in Dublin, Aer Lingus, with a little TCU, North Carolina, Belichick. It's college football. What do we love? And I want to do a little ode to college football for a second. It is Jeff Schwartz, Anthony Gargano, every week. Aunt Jeff, fellas, what do we love about college football? And I'll give you mine, and then you start.
1: What should we love about college football?
0: Yeah, what do we love about college football? Not the NFL, not the sport.
1: Yeah.
0: College football in general. Here's mine, Jeff. Culture. I love the way it is celebrated differently in these little pockets of the country. Whether it's in the SEC, in the Deep South, right? Or whether it's in the on the Rust Belt, right? In truly Big Ten or out west. Like, dude, these little nooks, Texas, the little nooks and crannies, and how we celebrate it in each stadium is awesome. It's really a fascinating thing.
1: I think that on the field, things that we appreciate that I think people don't like to acknowledge about college football is just sort of random is the wrong word to say, but it's more like, the game is not crisply played at times. And I think we enjoy how, you know, it's like 18, 22 year olds playing. It's not going to be perfect. I think we enjoy the imperfectness of college football.
0: Yeah, I like that.
1: I think it's hard for people to put it into words, but like that's what it is, right? Like we like just sort of like how imperfect the sport is a lot of the time. A lot of times teams don't win games. They lose games in college football. And the NFL doesn't feel quite the same way, right? It feels like teams are winning the game at the end. In college football, a lot of times it's like a team just lose it like at the end. I think we enjoy that part of the game.
0: Yeah, I agree. I think the imperfectness.
1: Like last night, Idaho was a slight favorite against Cal Poly. They came all the way back. They were down, I think, like 11 and a half. And then Cal, 4th and 8 with 14 seconds left. Cal Poly just goes to the end zone and scores a touchdown. That happens like every weekend in college football. It doesn't happen very often in the NFL like that.
0: No, in fact, the NFL, it feels like every game is a one possession game in the fourth quarter.
1: It is. That's why that's the way the NFL is built, right? The way the NFL is built is to have one score games in the fourth quarter. So, it's just a lot different sport.
0: The other thing I like about college football is that it feels meatier in that M-E-A-T-I-E-R. It feels like you get real football. Like it's, you know, the clock is always moving in the NFL. I mean, sometimes if you get a first half where you're just running the football, you have two teams kind of establishing the run a little bit. Boom. It's over in less than an hour.
1: Oh yeah. Like you look at the clock. You're like, oh, 3 minutes left in the first quarter. They're on their second drive.
0: I don't like that. I hate that.
1: I mean, yeah.
0: I want the clock to stop on an incompletion. You're out of bounds. Like all that stuff. Like college football keeps it going. It stops. It gives you more plays. It's more, I feel more full after a college game than even an NFL game because I just think the clock's always moving. Everything's just, it's so much. Hey, I gotta get the commercial. Right, it's so much locked into a TV window.
1: I agree with that. But again, like the college and NFL are different games. I feel like people don't acknowledge that enough. Like they're just not. It's not the same game, and you have to go into that understanding. And that's what we're talking about now, right? The difference between college football and the NFL. They're just not the same game. We far too often sort of try to play the game where we say, oh, it's not the same thing. And so part of the reason we like college football is there's just a lot more explosive plays, right? And that you're talking about where there's just more action. It feels like where you can have an NFL game that's 3-3 and they played 13 minutes the first quarter. And you're like, what happened to the game? It's already a quarter done almost, and we've done nothing in this game.
0: I know.
1: College football, it doesn't feel quite that way. You know, it can be, but it doesn't feel quite that same way.
0: Well, it's funny because college football, you could get a first quarter, it's 14-10. You know what I mean? Like, you got teams, two possessions apiece.
1: Like, we're going to see USC today play San Jose State.
0: How many points are you going to score?
1: Over team total. They're going to score between 50 and 60 points. It wouldn't surprise me if they scored in the 60s.
0: Yeah.
1: And I know they're playing nobody good. I get it. But you're not going to see that in the NFL. Like, we're not going to see that in the NFL. And you get a wide variety of action, right, in college football. You're going to have a game in Dublin that probably is 20-17, right?
0: Right.
1: And then another game later in the day that's 63-14.
0: Yeah. I can see the 63-14.
1: Whatever. Like, it's just going to be, and then you're going to get a game between NC State and Virginia that's 28-24. You just have this wide variety of games in college football. You don't get quite that same feeling in the NFL.
0: No. It goes back to what you were saying about the imperfect nature of college football and the way the game's played. In the NFL, it's polished, right? Like, it's slick. Now, it's funny. There's nothing better than an elite NFL game, like a Sunday night game.
1: Oh, yeah.
0: Lions and Rams, right? Like, say it's a Lions-Rams Sunday nighter. And, like, both teams are like, just they're ready to go. That is a great, like, that's the ultimate. But I'll put a big-time college game, like, if you give me Ohio State, Texas, that I'll put that over a middling NFL game. You know,
1: I'm with you on that, but it's just a different game. Like I say this often, and I really do believe this, that the NFL and college football, yes, the ball shape is about the same. And the gameplay looks the same, but it's not the same sport. They're just not the same sports, right? For example, they use different balls. Like the ball is different in the NFL and in college football. Like that's an important difference between those sports, right? The hash marks on the field dimensions are different between the two sports. It's not the same thing. And if we acknowledge that, it makes, I think, easier to make a comparison, or to really not make any comparison whatsoever.
0: Yeah, I'm down with that. I am. The college feel, there is a din. Now, again, you're talking about stadiums that hold 100,000 people, right? So, but there always seems to be a din, an energy with a big college game. Would you agree with that?
1: Yes.
0: Like, there's nothing like that, man. That din. It becomes the crescendo right before kickoff. Well, you go to these places, my God, like you go to the heartland and watch Lincoln swell to become the largest city in the state. Right? Like, it's crazy, man. You know, you go to Texas, you go to these places, they're just mythical. I love it.
1: Yes. That's the fun of college football is a pageantry.
0: Yeah. I agree. All right. Let's look at college football and let's look at, how many teams are legitimate? Can you make an argument? Can make a run. I don't know if they can get there and win, but they can actually make a real run. So let's examine them, right? Okay. So obviously we'll start with the locks. Oregon, I mean, are you upset that everybody's on the Ducks?
1: No, I like pressure is great. And by the way, the staff has talked about coming back to win a championship.
0: I love the fact they don't run from it.
1: So that's Big Ten Media, Jamari Johnson was like, I came back to win a championship. I love that dude. Love it.
0: Yeah.
1: That's what the goal of this season is. They're talking about openly, and that's fine. That to me is okay.
0: All right. How about, let's look at, Ohio State lock.
1: I feel like if we just get to the locks and then we can move on from there.
0: I know. I don't want to just not do. Like, I want to talk about the best teams. Like, I love talking about them. I know, even though they're locks, like, we know Ohio State, Oregon, Georgia, yeah. Notre Dame, Texas, Indiana, they're locks. But I don't want to just kind of, like, fast forward through them.
1: I think I can make the case for, like, team. Okay, so the case for Oregon, obviously, against them winning the championship is that they just haven't succeeded in the postseason as well as they would like. Now, they have won playoff games. They just haven't, you know, won the big one yet, right? And the thing that always fascinates me with this discussion, and it bleeds the NFL, too, into really anything in sports, is, well, they haven't won the big one yet, so therefore they'll never win the big one. Well, Ryan Day didn't win the big one until he won the big one.
0: Right.
1: Kirby Smart didn't win the big one until he won the big one. Like, the idea that Oregon can't win a championship because they haven't won before. Well, that's how everything starts in sport. You don't win until you win. Remember, Andy Reid couldn't win the big one until he won the big one.
0: And to take it further from that, the Eagles had never won a Super Bowl. Never won a Super Bowl leading up to 2018. Right? Never won a Super Bowl. And then they won.
1: Yeah.
0: And then they won again.
1: Yeah, I said this yesterday on The Herd with J-Mac. I said, if you took Oregon and put the helmets of Texas, Georgia, Ohio State on them, they'd be number one in the country. And most people would just pick and win the championship, right? There'd be like no other team. It'd just be a consensus. Their defensive line, they return four NFL guys. They return maybe the best quarterback in the country. They return, this great wide receiving core. I think that you would put them up there, as number one or two in that number one tight end in the country. Good offensive line. That all American freshman corner. Like, you return all these guys. They would be number one in the country, but because they've lost the last two postseasons the way they have, they're not considered that. So, but that's the case against Oregon. Ohio State, I think the case against Ohio State as a champion would be Arthur Smith is a new offensive coordinator, right? Longtime NFL coach. Maybe doesn't work out as well transitioning from college to the NFL. Excuse me, from the NFL to college.
0: Jesus, he's called about the toys he's got. Chris Henry Jr. Oh my God.
1: Their offensive line is back intact. Julian Sain, year two. He was great last year, but just a little bit better, right? You have Jeremiah Smith, obviously. You have Chris Henry Jr. is a five-star freshman. But defensively, you do replace three guys drafted in the top 11.
0: Yeah.
1: So that would be the case. It's like Ohio State just doesn't quite have replacements.
0: They're a little leaky defensively. Yeah.
1: So that's the case against them, even though I think they're in there. So Indiana, right? In the Big Ten. My case in Indiana is quite simply this. Never count out Sig, of course. All respect to Coach Sig. But every time they needed a play last season, they got it. In every single game, every single moment. That is unlikely to happen again this season. Think about their year.
0: No, dude, that's a great point, man. It's a great point. And you're right. Every single time.
1: Yes. Now, you need to be able to have those moments to win championships. Every champion has a run where they just are able to have all the plays made, right? Right? Like that happens. Indiana made the plays, but think about at Iowa, right? Slant pass, touchdown, 2 minutes left. They go to Oregon, they throw a pick six in the fourth quarter, game's tied at 20, go down, make all the plays again. Penn State, right? 2 minute drive,
0: score
1: a touchdown. And then sort of every playoff moment.
0: Oh, dude, other than the blowout of Oregon. I mean, every game was like they needed a play. Like,
1: well, they blew out Alabama eventually too.
0: Yeah. Yeah.
1: But okay, the point.
0: The championship game. I mean, my God.
1: Mendoza makes the run.
0: Yeah.
1: It's every play. They made a play every single time they needed it. Right. Which is, again, it's a credit to the coaching staff, to the players. It's not a knock. It's just not a knock. I don't need another coach coming after me this week. And, but they're not stuck. They're not going to do it. It won't be that easy this year, man.
0: Well, again, the different quarterback, you know, I don't know what.
1: And Josh Hoover, the one, you know, the one knock on him is the turnovers, right? Like he just kind of had some turnover issues and, you know, you're replacing, you know, I think most of the offensive line comes back, but you're replacing your center. You're replacing, you know, two NFL running backs. You're replacing some NFL wide
0: receivers.
1: Even though they went and, I think they got Nick Marsh, right? I believe that's correct.
0: Yeah.
1: Nick Marsh is great. You know, defensively, you lost some stars, even though you did get some back actually very recently with some of the new court rulings, but it's just not going to be as crisp this season, right? So that to me is the anti, like, why Indiana won't win it.
0: What about Georgia?
1: It feels like Georgia's sort of the most under-talked about, like, good team in the country. And I think it's just a Gunnar Stockton thing where I don't think people believe Gunnar Stockton is the guy to win a championship for them.
0: No.
1: And that's what it feels like. And two, like, They were so good for so many years on defense with all those NFL players. It's just hard to do that for 10 years in a row. You know, like the players they have are really, really good, but they're just not the same players they had when they won championships. And I think they're very good football players. But that's why I think people look at them and think like, you know, I don't really see it with Georgia this year, even though I haven't been winning the SEC, but competitively with Oregon, Ohio State, Indiana, Miami, we'll get to them in a few minutes. If they won a championship, would it surprise me? No, they're Georgia, man. They're so well coached and they have so much talent, but I think it's a quarterback thing. I think you look at their quarterback and you're just not all in on him as a championship quarterback.
0: All right, I agree. Texas, let's go quick because I do want to get to the ones that have a shot. So Texas, what's the biggest?
1: I think it's just like the sort of the same Oregon thing, right? Just like Sark hasn't gotten there before, right? Hasn't gotten over the hump. And I think it's a very good football team.
0: Notre Dame.
1: They're just not going to be tested this season, really, outside of one game. I mean, it's going to be to play four or five playoff games in a row like that after playing Miami. That's really it this year. I know they go to BYU. You know, but the team is as talented as anyone in the country.
0: Right. How about this? Teams that you think have a shot. All right. Miami.
1: Miami is much better quarterback. Of course they're going to have a shot. They have to replace the defensive linemen and a couple offensive linemen, but that's what Mario's bread and butter is, the trenches, man.
0: Yeah.
1: So
0: he knows how to coach trenches.
1: I would say that, I lean toward, like, they're going to be fine. And they're going to win the ACC this year for the first time ever.
0: Yeah.
1: They won the
0: ACC. A&M.
1: I don't know if they're good enough with their talent wise to make that happen yet.
0: Ole Miss.
1: Fun team. They get their quarterback back who was really, really good to end last season. I think Lane Kiffin leaving and Charlie Weiss Jr. is a problem. Like I don't think they're as good without those coaches there.
0: Oklahoma, we talk about Mateer.
1: Yeah. So, this take was actually played by my buddy who does radio for Oklahoma. I don't like that Mateer is yoked. I don't like that he squats 500 pounds. That to me means he's going to run the ball more this season. And I don't like that. That's more hits, more contact.
0: He's got to improve as a thrower. He's just not good enough as a thrower.
1: And I just don't like that he's like front squatting 500 pounds.
0: No, I know.
1: Is Mendoza, Moore, Carr, Sayin, anyone doing that?
0: Uh-uh. All right, quickly, LSU. Can they make a run? And their defense needs help. No. Texas Tech, quarterback.
1: They lost a lot. The reason why people like them to win the Big 12, and so do I, is because their schedule is a joke this year. They had no Utah, no BYU, but they lost a lot of NFL players on that defense, and their quarterback is worse.
0: Yeah.
1: Like, I don't think people talk about it enough.
0: All right, quickly. Bama.
1: I'm higher on them because I think Kalen DeBoer can coach. I think they're outside the top seven. They have my attention.
0: All right. Agreed. BYU. Are we sleeping a little bit on BYU? Again, no, I'm not talking about championship, but playoffs. Can you make a run?
1: I think
0: they're pretty good.
1: Yeah. They're not championship caliber.
0: SC's defense. Can they rally enough defensively?
1: The USC Trojans?
0: Yeah.
1: They're not winning a championship.
0: Well, I'm not saying win a championship, but I'm saying
1: playoff team.
0: Are they going to make the playoffs? Yeah.
1: They got a really tough schedule, man.
0: They had a brutal schedule.
1: Yeah.
0: Brutal. All right. We're going to come back. The Brain will join us to celebrate week zero. We'll dive into some of the games that we like this today and then during the week. We'll got you covered as we hang out right here on Fox Sports Radio.
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19: Welcome back. The fellas, Ant and Jeff, every Saturday. And it's getting real from now on. A lot of fun. The Brain is hanging out with us. I want to thank our great production team, Mighty Mark and Julian, who do a great job every week. We love our production team, who do such a great job. All right, guys. First go baseball, then I want to kind of get into a larger, like, football discussion or NFL discussion after the that we've kind of gotten through the preseason. Anything you like today?
20: I had no baseball, buddy.
21: I did a couple things, Anthony. I did a couple things today in baseball. First, I did take under 4.5 runs, 5-inning line, Nationals, Marlins. Alcantara and Cavalli have been two of the best pitchers in baseball. It was priced at only $1.50, but I think it's worth it. I did take in the 5-inning line plus $1.15. I did take Kate Anderson again coming back.
19: You can't get enough of the young bro.
20: You love him.
21: He got me there last time. I won 2-1 on the 5-inning line. I'm going to take him again plus $1.15 over Soriano of the Blue Jays. I think Kate Anderson will pitch well. I'll take my chances as an underdog.
19: The only problem is he doesn't strike out. Like, the Blue Jays don't strike out that much.
21: I understand that, but I don't love the Blue Jays lineup in general. I think Cade Lowes. Again, I think it's – look, I think I lean under as well, but I think Toronto will not score more than one run in 5 innings. And I took in a game I think it's more 50-50. I took plus $1.43 in the 5-inning line. Rangers Quantrill, who's actually shockingly just been great last 30 innings, only allowed 3 runs. These veteran guys sometimes have these random good years over Drohan. Again, plus $1.40-something, I'll take my chances. I think it's closer to a 50-50 half. I'll take my chances getting that kind of price.
19: There you go. There's your baseball. I like it. All right, dude. What have we learned, and I'll throw this at both of you guys, from a betting angle with teams? Like, from the preseason.
21: I got something.
19: All right. Yeah. What have you seen?
21: I'm going to tell you something that, to me, Anthony, it's interesting. I know you like him personally, and I get it. But I feel like last year, I don't think I've ever seen a number one pick get more of a pass, just saying, all right, they had a bad whatever, he'll be good, than Cam Ward last year, who was really bad. And watching him in the preseason, I've been mortified. There's no other word I'd use.
19: I know. Jeff said the same thing earlier. I see what you guys see. I get it. Yeah.
21: And I'm trying to give them the benefit of the doubt. I am. I can't. And that's the team to me. I just bet under 7.5 alternate line, laying $1.90 on that team. I'm daring them to go 8-9. That's the team to me that I've downgraded, because I don't know if I think there's some automatically going to be better team because, quote unquote, oh, Brian freaking Dable's there. Okay, great. I can't do it. That's the team that I'm kind of downgrading.
20: So I'm not sure I downgrade this team anymore, but the Dolphins, I mean, Jeff Halfley came out and was like, yeah, I don't really care about wins and losses this season. They're like 2-15 territory, I feel like. They're going to be really, really bad. I will probably look at betting their win total under, maybe even an alt number to get some better payout there. They're going to be really, really bad.
21: Yeah.
19: Yeah, they're awful. they can't protect. I mean, it, you know, that like that's got – what's their win total, Brain?
20: My guess is 4.5 It is 3.5 Oh, geez. Yeah, I might, that's 4.5 a little low.
21: Heavily to the under, Jeff. I did get 4.5 I even got some 5.5 laying like $1.80 believe it or not. But it's now 4.5 juiced around $1.80 or so to the under, and it's juiced 3.5 to the over. But yeah, I'm not totally getting under 3.5 But that team's not going to be good.
19: What? Now the Eagles didn't play offensively. They didn't play their starters. But again, we kind of understand it.
21: I have a big bet on them week one against Washington.
19: Did they come out? I don't like Washington, so I think they come out and win against Washington.
21: Yeah, again, I thought that line is really short. If you think of Eagles over-under is three games higher, and I was able to lay 3.5 points, it just doesn't make any sense.
19: And they can't protect. Washington's line's banged up. The Eagles, the front, well, I think we're going to eat all day long. Yeah.
21: Yeah, again, I don't trust the Eagles offense, Anthony. I know I've discussed that with you off air, on air, in between airs. Like,
19: Oh, that's going to do it for us. Everybody, thanks for hanging. We love you. See you next week. We are Fox Sports.
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27: He's excited because he loves high school football. 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
28: 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Went to two scrimmages yesterday. 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
29: McCarthy is fighting for his roster status in Minnesota. What? What? Yes. Like, McCarthy, who was a first-round pick a few years ago, is in stranger danger of not being on the 53-man roster. Now, Minnesota gave Kyler Murray the booster seat, and he's the starting quarterback, fun size. So he's the starting quarterback, alligator arms Murray. McCarthy, we just assumed, that he was going to be the number two quarterback. Well, you know what happens when you assume. And Carson Wentz, that Carson Wentz, is said to be neck and neck. In fact, at practice recently here in the Twin Cities, they split. J.J. McCarthy and Carson Wentz split the reps during practice.
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29: Give me the word for Fernando Mendoza's performance in week two of the exhibition season for the Raiders. Cockpit. That is my word. But why would you use the word cockpit? You're stupid. Let me explain. Because I was watching this, and Fernando Mendoza stepped into the cockpit. He was in the captain's chair on the Vomit Comet. Yep, the Vomit Comet. You very rarely see the Vomit Comet in an exhibition game. We saw the Vomit Comet. We did. Holy cannoli. Somebody grab one of those air sickness bags. Raider fans are puking here, there, and everywhere. Woo! Mr. Number One overall pick. Y'all told me that Mendoza is supposed to lead Las Vegas out of the dungeon they've been in for a generation. And certainly, we thought that was unlikely. Nothing changed our opinion based on this exhibition game.
2: Ben Maller, weeknights, 2 a.m. Eastern, 11 p.m. Pacific.
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3: The Diamondbacks took the late ball game Friday night, 10-6 at San Francisco. Arizona now just a half game behind San Diego for the last NL wild card. The Padres were beaten 9-4 at Tampa Bay. By the way, a new ballpark for the Rays in Tampa was approved by county commissioners. The Yankees shut out Boston 1-0. Kansas City pitched a 3-0 shutout at Cleveland, ending the Guardians' seven-game winning streak. White Sox won 7-4 at Minnesota. The Dodgers and Tarek Skubal were 2-1. Winners at Detroit. Skubal, the ex-Tiger, no decision, but seven strikeouts in his six innings of work. Houston won again. Atlanta won its fifth straight. Milwaukee down Texas 6-1. And Philadelphia with a two-out pinch grand slam, top of the ninth, won at the Angels 5-3. Among the 10 NFL exhibitions, New Orleans won at Dallas 27-24 on a late 53-yard field goal. I'm Steve DeSager.
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5: Good Saturday morning to you out there. 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The one and only James Maynard sits beside me this morning, and it's a beautiful Saturday as we're looking to finish out the month of August strong. And it's even nicer, James, when you get to digest some real football.
6: Yes.
5: From a night ago, as I want to give a shout out to Jack Heim and Connor Mills, who were on late last night with the High School Football Roundup show. Making sure you figured out what was going on around the valley and beyond, really, because of all those non-conference games last night. But it was a great, beautiful night here in the Lehigh Valley region for high school football. And it's only going to get better as we continue today here. And college football is returning in a big way here.
6: Mm-hmm. You mentioned the weather. It just feels like football weather, at least this morning.
5: I was saying to the folks, because we were broadcasting live over at Phillipsburg High School last night for last night's Parkland and Phillipsburg season opener. And you know, I said, when we first arrived and we're setting up, and there's a lot of, you know, we're lifting things and the tent has to go up and, you know, where there's a lot of physical labor involved. So it gets a little hot. I got a little hot. But then once we got closer and closer to game time, that nip, it wasn't a nip in the air, but you could feel like the humidity drop and it, now it felt like football, but, it's going to feel like that from here until February. And I'm here for it. I'm here for it.
6: We're ready.
5: You know who's here for it? The sideline reporter for the Lehigh football team. He's joining us on the road here, by the way, getting up early as from Worcester this morning. The one and only Connor Brown joining us, kind enough to get up early with us. How you doing, Connor? How you feeling?
7: I mean, Mike, it's game day, and we're talking about 9 o'clock. It is not early, man. I've been up and rolling since 6 a.m. I took a nice little stroll around Worcester this morning. It is beautiful out.
5: I was going
7: to
5: ask.
7: You know, I have to start out by saying I had Worcester all wrong.
5: Why?
7: You know, it is a pain in the you-know-what to get up here, yes, with the traffic, whether you go through New York or Connecticut.
5: Yes.
7: But honestly, I went for a walk late last night, went for a walk early this morning. I know it's kind of a backhanded thing to say sometimes when you say something has character, but there's a lot of character here in this city. I had it completely wrong. I think I was just kind of tied up in the you know, traveling up here and how much of a pain that is. But I mean, it is a beautiful day, Mike and James. Not only is the weather great up here in Worcester, but the Mountain Hawks get to play some football. And, you know, this nothing else really happened in the Patriot League last night.
5: So nothing else.
7: I'm sure we're just going to talk about Holy Cross and Lehigh here to open up the show.
5: Well, first and foremost, I was wondering how you start your game day, because I'm sure when you're on the road, it's a little bit different, you know, if you're just coming over into the Valley. I know you live over in New Jersey, and then when you come into the Valley, you know, it's like a 30-minute day, you know, drive to, you know, get your thoughts together and. But now you're on the road, and you say you start the morning with a walk. I like that. That's proactive. That's getting your cardiovascular health right, because you're going to have to be chasing these guys up and down the sidelines to make sure you know what's going on the field so you can relay it to the booth at a game you can hear right here on Fox Sports Radio, I should say, at 2:30 with the pregame coverage starting between Lehigh and Holy Cross. So I love the cardiovascular health to start your day, Connor. I think it's an excellent way to start it. But, of course, you alluded to the fact that Patriot League news started this morning for me. I didn't see it before I went to bed last night. You had quite the experience with the team. You said as the end of that Villanova and William and Mary game was quite the interesting one, we'll say. What was it like to experience with the Lehigh football community there?
7: Yeah, so it was really just us and, you know, or I should say myself and some of the, you know, media members, Matt Kerr, Ryan and Steve. We were watching it at Uno's last night, and we actually started it in the car ride. We had left around 2. It took us like 5.5 hours last night to get up here. So with kickoff starting at 6, we turned it on, me and Ryan in the back seat, and we were trying to see who was playing quarterback for Villanova, because we saw the first pass, and it was a lefty pass, which I don't know if anyone's familiar. Pat McQuaid, last year's quarterback, who was recently ruled ineligible to play in Patriot League play, he was a lefty. So we were kind of confused there for a second. I was able to go on to, you know, the good old Twitter or whatever we call it these days, and find out that last night at or not last night, on Thursday night at like 5 o'clock, there was another injunction placed from the state of Ohio listing the Patriot League as a defendant this time, which allowed Pat McQuaid to compete last night. You know, I just want to throw it out there. I think the moral of the story here is we could all use a judge in our corner.
5: Yeah.
7: Just given some recent current events throughout the whole country, I think we could all benefit from having a judge. But I mean, that in and itself was a storyline. And to think about William and Mary having to deal with that and then coming back in the way they did, they were trailing Mike and James 32-22 with 2:43 left. They were able to put together a little scoring drive, but they took some time off the clock with a field goal to cut it to 32-25, only 53 seconds left. So you only have one thing left to do, and that's an onside kick. They got the onside kick. Winston Watkins, who is going to be a problem, I think, this year in the Patriot League, guys. He is a 6'5", 250-pound quarterback, transfer from Towson, who has a heck of a deep ball. He was able to connect with one with 22 seconds left to tie it up at 32. And then the guy that I started talking about, Pat McQuaid, he threw his third interception of the night with 5 seconds left inside Villanova territory, which set up a game-winning field goal for William & Mary as time expired. You know, the game itself was amazing. Everything surrounding it was – it was just – I think the Patriot League would have preferred – that they just had this ending between William and Mary and Villanova and not kind of the Pat McQuaid mess.
5: Sure.
7: Especially after the Lafayette Georgetown game on Thursday. That was ruled a no contest due to the prolonged lightning. But I think everyone around the Patriot League can kind of breathe a sigh of relief right now that Nova ended up losing last night. And there wasn't going to have to be any type of further determination on whether or not the Wildcats were going to have to forfeit this game down the road.
5: Well, we'll have to follow this injunction, how long this is going to stay a storyline here. I'm sure that's exactly what Nova wants, some off-the-field storylines to take away from what's going on on the field. But that is what it is, and I'm sure that we'll tackle that as we get to the Villanova week here when Lehigh plays Nova. Good.
7: And look, and just real quick too, like I don't blame McQuaid for going the route that he is. I don't even blame the head coach Mark Ferrante for starting McQuaid last night. This is just emblematic of a bigger issue going on right now in college football.
5: Mm-hmm.
7: And you know, as the radio station that brings you Lehigh Mountain Hawks football, we're kind of in a tough situation where Nova came to Goodman Stadium last year and ended Lehigh's season in the second round of the playoffs. So. Mm-hmm. It's not like any Villanova fan's going to want to hear from Lehigh fans right now about their quarterback situation after what happened last year in the playoffs.
5: Right.
7: You know, this is just kind of emblematic of a bigger problem that's going on right now. But honestly, if I was a head coach and if I was working with the rules right now and I had an opportunity to have a guy like Pat McQuaid back,
5: yeah,
7: I would probably try some of those avenues to get him to start. So I want to throw that out as well. Just in the case of being fair.
5: As much as we want to talk about the side story, and that's really what that is, the reason we love college football is the way the game ended last night. So that's what I keep coming back to. It's the game's not over till it's over, and we saw that in spades last night. So, all right, let's get to the actual Lehigh side of things here. I want to make sure we're giving you the time that we talk. Who knew we were going to have to deal with a lightning delay storyline and a 10-point comeback with a minute left to go to back-to-back Patriot League games. But let's talk about this Mountain Hawks team, because this is the first game in the post-Kevin Cahill era for the Mountain Hawks. New head coach Rich Nagy, but, you know, he's been around this team for a few years as the defensive coordinator, familiar face in a new role. What should fans know most about Coach Nagy, and what have you heard so far in the preparations for the season about Coach?
7: So, you know, obviously he's a little bit different from the last guy that was here in kind of, you know, personality wise.
5: Mm-hmm.
7: But when it comes to Nagy and what I've kind of picked up from him so far is that when Cahill came here a few years ago and kind of one of his big visions was making this a player led program. And I think last year you saw plenty of signs of that. I think Nagy and his personality and kind of his demeanor is the perfect head coach to lead a program that is player driven like Lehigh is. He is a brilliant defensive mind, you know, talking about some of the defensive stats from last year.
5: Oh yeah.
7: They only allowed 70 yards on the ground, the best rushing defense in FCS football. He has a lot of experience as a defensive coordinator and also once upon a time was a head coach at the D3 ranks. That was a little tough time, though, because it was around, you know, the COVID era,
5: mm-hmm.
7: Which I don't really know how to judge people during that time. It's a really tough thing to kind of, like, process. But yeah, no, I really don't think that Lehigh is going to, when it comes to the change in head coach, I don't think they're really going to skip a beat there. To me, it's just more about the overall new faces on the defensive side of the ball.
5: Mm-hmm.
7: You know, last year they had 14 all Patriot League selections, 5 of the 14 returned, a majority of them on the offensive side. But you know, with some of the guys leaving from last year, we get to see whether or not Lehigh has really cultivated the depth that they've been talking about over the past couple of years. I just want to throw out some guys to keep an eye on today, that, you know, maybe aren't completely new faces, but, I've made some impacts in the past. Andrew Sharga, I got to talk to him on Wednesday at the Lehigh luncheon. He actually, back in 2024, was credited for the blocked field goal as time expired against Holy Cross in a 10-7 win, which propelled Lehigh to make the playoffs that year and claim a share of the Patriot League title. Filling in for Tyler Wojcicki, who was the Patriot League Defensive Player of the Year. We have Aiden Williams, a second-year player. Really looking forward to seeing kind of his growth. But then also on the defensive side, we have some familiar faces coming back. You know, Jaden Nelson, mm-hmm. Interior defensive tackle. Nick Peltekian is back for a fifth year. He was kind of hampered by injuries last year, so I'm really, really excited to see him healthy for this year. So, yeah, you know, a lot of changes for Lehigh. Or actually, that's not true. It was really just one change with a few, transfers as well. So I, for the most part, expect Lehigh to pick up where they left off last year.
5: Connor Brown joining us today from Worcester, as Lehigh will face Holy Cross a little bit later on in the game. You can hear right here on Fox Sports Radio. 3:30 kickoff with 2:30 pregame coverage right here on our airwaves from Worcester. And you say that there's some changes and the one big listen, the backfield looks the same. When you got Hayden Johnson and Luke Yoder, I feel like you got to be feeling pretty good about yourself going into the season just from an offensive standpoint. And just when it comes to Johnson, I'll start there because you talk about the familiarity he has, obviously, being this starter for several years now. And, you know, what do you see in terms of his biggest upside? You're close in proximity to him during the game, you know, on the sidelines. Like, what is it about him and his leadership style that connects with his teammates?
7: It's just his ability to bounce back, Mike. Like, there was a couple times last year for a guy who finished as a first-team All-Patriot League quarterback selection. There were some games where I felt like he was a little inconsistent. And one of them last year was specifically in the first half against Holy Cross, where he threw two red zone interceptions. But if you go back last year and if you look at some of his quote-unquote down performances, because these quote-unquote down performances are probably some of the best performances that you'll see from other FCS quarterbacks, he always bounced back and it was way more efficient in the next game. So I think that is what draws so many people to Hayden Johnson and kind of his leadership style, because he's not a guy who's going to get up in your face. He's not like this rah-rah guy. But you can certainly, you know, feel his presence and the respect that, you know, he demands from his teammates. And this is a guy who's yet to lose a regular season game. Like, I believe the record is 16-0. I don't have it particularly right in front of me right now. Mm-hmm. The only two losses under Hayden Johnson's belt as starter for the Mountain Hawks football program have been in the second round of the playoffs. So he's just a bona fide winner. He knows how to bounce back. And with that experience he got as a true freshman, we saw him cultivate it into a great sophomore season. And I just kind of expect him to keep on growing and growing. And just real quick, because I do want to make mention, you talked about the backfield for Lehigh. Keep an eye out for this kid named Aiden Mayfield. If you've been following the social media accounts for Lehigh over the summer, you've definitely seen some pictures of him. He wears number 41. You see some videos. You even saw Hayden Johnson talk about him in one of the video breakdowns that they did as well. So that just talking about the backfield real quick and some of the new faces. First-year player from Bensalem, Pennsylvania, Aiden Mayfield is a name to certainly keep an eye out for.
5: Very good. I'm glad to get the scoop there. But when it comes to carrying the ball, I'm assuming one name is going to be raising up towards the top. And of course, we know that name. I think rushing the ball, and we'll talk about the actual matchup here with Holy Cross coming up here. A year ago, I think the statistic I saw was, 344 to 20 in terms of yardage. Yep. The Mountain Hawks outrushed Holy Cross in last year's win at Goodman Stadium. So to me, is it going to be more of the same today for the Mountain Hawks? And will the Crusaders be ready for that? So, you know, I think that's going to be an interesting storyline to watch throughout. Well, what do you think of the rushing attack against this Holy Cross team today?
7: Well, I do want to start really quick on the Holy Cross side of things. Yeah. I'll kind of rotate back to the Mountain Hawks because, you know, I talked about some of the new faces on the defense for Lehigh. For Holy Cross, it's a bunch of new faces on both sides of the ball,
5: okay.
7: Specifically on the offensive line. So when it comes to their rushing attack and what they're going to want to do, I just kind of have to throw my hands up because I don't fully know because there's so many new guys here on the offensive line. Unlike Lehigh's, where you expect them to just kind of pick up where they left off. I do have to mention, though, that their sophomore running back, Joseph Williams, who also goes as JoJo Williams, he actually made, I believe it's Bruce Fieldman's athletic freak list. He does a top 100 each college football season.
5: Mm-hmm.
7: This kid, JoJo Williams, he's 5'7", 180 pounds. He squats 600, and he benches 325. So, you know, if the new makeshift offensive line for the Crusaders is able to, you know, make some holes for a guy like that, I expect them to have more success on the ground than they did last year. But with Lehigh, they're going to run the football, Mike and James. Like, this is what they do. It's been the past 3 years. This is the Dan Hunt offense. It's ball control. It's striking when the iron is hot deep down the field, when all the safeties kind of come up into the box. And with majority of the offensive line returning for Lehigh and all the experience that they have there, you know, I don't know necessarily what Holy Cross's plan of attack is going to be this afternoon, but I can tell you yeah, it's going to run the damn ball. That's what they do.
5: Well, it's worked for them. So you don't want to go too far away from what's previously worked for you. And especially when you have experience in that position, it's going to help you down the road here. Now, I don't want to get too far ahead of things because I know if you're going to ask a football coach and a football players what their goals are for the season, you have to go week by week. And that's that's what they're going to tell you. But you know, you start with two road games this year, with Holy Cross and Georgetown before getting back to back home games at the middle and end of September. Where do you look at this schedule and just as an objective observer and say these two games are going to be the ones we need to win this year? What are you looking at? What do you have your eye on this year's Mountain Hawks schedule?
7: Ooh, that's a really good question, Mike. Because there's a decent amount of tough games this year for Lehigh. You know, you look at the end of the regular season and they're going to be at Richmond,
5: yep,
7: before they have to come back to play Lafayette, to conclude the regular season. I mean, that's going to be a really tough two stretches of games. You know, the team that we talked about, to start the show this morning, mm-hmm, we have Villanova coming up on October 24th, and then the Mountain Hawks will host Bucknell, but it's been quite some time since Lehigh has beaten Bucknell at Goodman Stadium, even with the Bisons not being, you know, that great of a program over the last couple of years. You know, I just have to go back to what I originally said. It's hard to look past the last two games on the schedule for Lehigh, where you're going to be at Richmond and then you're going to have to come back to play Lafayette. You know, like Lafayette, Richmond has been a team that has been beaten twice in a row by Lehigh, once in the playoffs, and then in their inaugural Patriot League contest last year. So they certainly have revenge on their mind, and I think that they're a lot more healthy than they were last year. And then Lehigh Lafayette, you know, the old cliche, you throw the record books out.
5: Yep.
7: So, you know, if Lehigh up to that point with two games left in the regular season, if they have, you know, one or two losses, you know, the two losses being, you know, one non-Patriot League game and one Patriot League contest, those are two games that you need to win if you want to continue to kind of raise the standard or just, you know, going back to, you know, Tom Fallon's favorite NFL coach of all time, Mike Tomlin.
5: Mm.
7: Standard is a standard. There's been a standard set at Lehigh. And if they want to continue to reach that standard, those last two games of the regular season are going to be imperative for them continuing that.
6: Connor, I got a fun question for you. Okay.
7: I love fun questions, James.
5: I have one after him. But I have fun when
6: I wonder if it's the same one.
5: No, probably not, but go ahead.
6: So Tom, our own Tom Fallon, posted about 45 minutes ago about how in 1991, 35 years ago, Holy Cross and Fordham played each other in Ireland. He then goes on to try to petition Colgate to say, hey, can we play there in 2029? And then hashtag anywhere but Hamilton.
5: He's just trying to get a free trip to Ireland. This is what this is.
7: Yeah.
6: Well, same, basically the question for you, man. What team and where would you like to go? If there was an international game, or even just even a national game somewhere else in the United States, what team would you like to see Lehigh play somewhere else?
7: Oh, that's a loaded question, James, because, you know, given my current disdain for Irishmen right now, I don't really know if I want to go to Ireland. You know, I think it has to be cliche. It has to be Lehigh Lafayette. You know, I missed it, what was it, 10 plus years ago at Yankee Stadium.
5: Yep.
7: You know, I think a venue like that would be really cool. Oh, actually, no, here we go. Lehigh Yale at Fenway Park.
5: Oh, I like that. Little Ivy League action.
7: Cahill, yep. You know, yeah, little Ivy Patriot League clash. I know Yale and Harvard are playing at Fenway Park this year for their rivalry game. I think that would be a lot of fun going up against, you know, the former head coach of Mountain Hawks, Kevin Cahill, and kind of showing him, hey, you know, we're still rooting for you, or I'm still rooting for him, but hey, we're going to be okay because we have a lot of good stuff going on here. So I think that's my answer. I'll go Yale at Fenway Park.
5: All right, one more fun one for me before we let you go, Connor. I know you got to get prepped for the game over there, but really quickly, I don't want to stand in between you and your eggs Benedict. So here we go. I was thinking because you're on the sidelines there, you get an intimate look at this team, and of course their celebrations, and obviously when they go through some trials and tribulations. So I'm just curious from your perspective, you get to know these players on more of a personal level, and they are people, right? Like we see them on the field, and you know, you look at them as football players, but they're people, they're student athletes. I'm just curious. And the guys that you've gotten to know, and you know, throughout this team, What guy would stand out? Who would have like a really good movie or like screenplay written about them? Like who would be like the most interesting guy on the team?
7: Ooh, wow. You know, I was a little bit more familiar with some of the guys from last year.
5: Sure, go ahead. Why don't you go there?
7: You know, Mike, that's a tough question, man. Why are you asking me this at like 9:30 in the morning before I've even had my breakfast?
5: Here's what we'll do. Table it, think about it, and we'll hear from you on the happy hour on Tuesday. How about that?
7: All right. And I'll actually, to one up you, I'll even have a script written out for you.
5: I like that. Use AI. don't hurt yourself, all right? All right. Well, Connor, we appreciate it. Tonight is 3:30. Is the kickoff at Fitton Field in Worcester, Massachusetts. It's Lehigh, the number 11 Lehigh Mountain Hawks, I should say, at Holy Cross to start things off here. Matt Kerr, Steve Lomangino, and Connor Brown will be having the call here. And Connor, thanks for getting up early with us, man. Enjoy the eggs or whatever you're having for breakfast, and we'll hear you on the broadcast starting at 2:30 right here on Fox Sports Radio. Have a good one, bud.
7: All right, thanks, guys. Look forward to doing this more.
5: All right, there he is, Connor Brown, joining us. Previewing Lehigh football for this season. Lots of storylines going in. Not only Lehigh storylines, but Patriot League storylines after the last 2 days here, Thursday and Friday, with storylines in the Patriot League. So let's get to a commercial break here. 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
6: 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To high school football action last night, where Phillipsburg defeated Parkland 28-21, CB West over Easton 36-7, Freedom 51, Downington West 20, Beshemini over Emmaus 20-13, Central beat Edmonton Heights 10-3, Becca defeated Delaware Valley 21-20, Caddy over Wilson 7-6, Penridge blanks Liberty 35-0. Garnet Valley took out Nazareth 63-34. Northampton beat Martin Luther King 35-6. Northwestern Lehigh over Valley View 28-16. Notre Dame Green Pond defeated Brooks Catholic 48-14. Southern Lehigh blanked Quakertown 55-0. Whitehall won over Wilkes-Barre 21-19. And Northern Lehigh over Executive 17-14. In action today, Salisbury plays South Philadelphia. Allen plays Edison Ferreira. Penn Argel plays Old Forge. In MLB action last night, the Mets lost 3-1 to the Astros. The Yankees shut out the Red Sox 1-0. And the Phillies won 5-3 over the Angels. I'm James Maynard.
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5: If Connor wasn't still talking there, I would have just been, woo! Because y'all going to make me lose my mind. I want to thank Connor Brown for joining the show, Around the Valley, I should say, on Fox Sports Radio. Last segment, he'll be posted on the podcast. The whole show will be posted on the podcast later on today. Again, Lehigh football getting their season underway from Worcester at Holy Cross. 2:30 coverage right here on Fox Sports Radio with Matt Kerr, Steve Lomagino, and Connor Brown on the call starting at 3:30. So looking forward to all of that. It was a thrilling end to the high school season. High school first week of the season. I mean, it's still kind of going on.
6: It's not even done yet.
5: I was going to go baseball night last night, but like I was trying to get there by saying it was a really surprising finish. I don't want to say that either because like I know Phillipsburg is really good, but like the expectations for Parkland last night, like that was kind of shocking that Phillipsburg was like 28-21. That's a big win. That's a big win for Coach Duffy, especially having to play Emmaus and Freedom in coming weeks. And of course, ending their season with Easton. That's a huge win and an EPC favorite that they took out last night at home. So great atmosphere. Great atmosphere last night.
6: I remember you guys had the interviews this week with Phillipsburg coach, who I'm sorry, I don't remember his name, but
5: Coach Duffy.
6: And again, listen to us. We'll get you ready for all these high school games. Duffy was saying he was so happy to have this game and so happy to play Parkland and how they feel like they're part of the Lehigh Valley.
5: They are. I always petition that a little bit. I know. I said to Coach Duffy last night, I said, listen, I know you feel like you're a part of it. They were a conference team until like the mid-90s, until New Jersey changed their rules. You have to have a certain percentage of the games you play to be a state title contender. And so on and so forth. So they've made the appropriate adjustments. You look at the Lehigh Valley Chamber, there's a Phillipsburg chapter.
6: It's time for Pennsylvania to absorb Phillipsburg.
5: Oh, well, I'm sure the folks at the other end of the border would probably have something to say about that, the Easton folks. But, yeah, it was a great atmosphere last night. And Coach Duffy is always so kind and gracious with his time. And he gets to celebrate a really great win last night over a really good Parkland team. And you could tell the respect he has for all the coaches he had to negotiate with to have these EPC games, with Coach Monsman at Parkland, with Coach Roeder at Freedom, and of course, Coach Flair Fairclough at Emmaus. So it's going to be, two more games with EPC opponents in coming weeks. And we'll be out at Emmaus High School this coming week as, Phillipsburg takes on the Green Hornets.
6: Is this the first time in a long time or first time in history?
5: 30 some years.
6: That Phillipsburg has played someone other than Easton from our area.
5: Oh, I don't know about that specifically. I was thinking 30 years since they were like in the conference. Okay. Yeah. No, I don't know. I'd have to go back and look at the research on that, but, Easton is every year and it's, you know, they were part of the conference for many years and now it's a little bit different. I think it's 60% of the games must be played against New Jersey teams for them to compete for the state title in New Jersey. That's the reason behind it.
6: Okay.
5: So they loosen that rule up a little bit. Anyway, that was the biggest action. One of the biggest surprises. And I keep saying surprises. I feel like that's a disservice to Phillipsburg. I wasn't a surprise. I think he was ready. Those kids were ready to go up against a really top notch opponent. Big win for Freedom yesterday. Big win for Freedom yesterday. Michael Stefanik, two long touchdown passes as he gets second year of the lefty for Freedom. He's a lefty quarterback as they went down to Downingtown West and got a 51-20 win.
6: He could play for Atlanta.
5: You know? Oh, but yeah, it's all lefties down there.
6: They're still trying to figure out their quarterback situation. He should apply.
5: Yeah, as long as you can take a snap, apparently.
6: And then he can go back to high school if it doesn't work out.
5: Yeah. we'll have you all covered with all the high school action as you can listen to the High School Football Roundup show at 9 o'clock on Fox Sports Radio after the games conclude on Friday nights. All right, let's get to what I wanted to get to in terms of Major League Baseball. Thrilling end to the Phillies game last night. Did you see this one?
6: Unfortunately, I did not.
5: Yeah, Angels, Phillies, ninth inning. Bryson Stott looked like he was going to tie the game with a two-run homer that got robbed. And then Edmundo Sosa gets pinch hit for with the bases loaded. And he comes, I'm sorry, he didn't get pinch hit for. He comes in as a pinch hitter and hits a grand slam to win it over the Angels last night. And a thrilling one there. And every win matters now. We're talking about this more and more. Every win matters for specifically the Phillies, because you look at that schedule for them and it's not going to get any easier down the stretch. They need to win every game on their schedule. Let's see here. After the Angels, they have the D-backs on the road. Then they get the Braves. Let's see. 1, 2, 3, 4, 5, 6, 7 times in like 2 weeks.
6: There you go. They're only 5 games, but currently back on the Braves. They're 3 games up on the wild card. So they have a, you know, somewhat nice position.
5: Important to get, as much as you want the game against the Angels, that's great. But I think even more important to get these upcoming games against the D-backs. That one.
6: Well, you got to push them
5: back up a little bit.
6: Yeah, because the D-backs are the contending. Well, right now it's the Cubs in the lead for the wild card, the first wild card, Phillies in the second wild card, then you have the Padres. With the Diamondbacks only a half game back of the Padres.
5: So, the Phillies can put themselves a little bit of distance between them and the Padres with this upcoming season series starting on Monday. So, Arizona, Philadelphia starting on Monday. Got to get through the Angels first today and tomorrow. But
6: generally not a hard task. But you still got to play the games.
5: Up until that late-inning heroics last night, it wasn't an easy task. But the big one that people were talking about this weekend was obviously the Red Sox and the Yankees. And I think it was really
6: those two little teams.
5: Yeah. I think it was only Paul Goldschmidt. Yeah, he had a home run.
6: It was 1-0.
5: Yeah, third inning home run, Paul Goldschmidt. That was it. That was it. Cam Schlittler had an amazing outing. Only 2 hits, 5 2/3 innings, 8 strikeouts. Great. He's fantastic this season. 12-6 with a 2.09 ERA and top 5 in strikeouts in the league, below 1 in the WHIP. Like, this guy knows what he's doing, and I didn't draft him fantasy-wise. But that's a big win for the Yankees as the Red Sox now three games back of the Yankees as still in the wild card picture, obviously. But
6: they're second in the wild card.
5: Yeah, but Yankees are first. Right?
6: Yes.
5: And, so they would have to play the Yankees at Yankee Stadium in the playoff series.
6: Yeah, that's a problem.
5: Yeah.
6: But they are 5.5 up on Cleveland, so they do have a decent cushion.
5: Listen, this thing could still fall apart for the Red Sox. So
6: of course it can.
5: They need to... But,
6: aren't they doing better than you probably expected?
5: Yes. No, I've definitely
6: been a great year
5: had
6: them.
5: To come around. Their schedule gets a little easier, you know, after the Yankees. They'll have Mariners. I was still high on for a long time, but then they have the four games with Baltimore. They have the Angels and the Royals at home. So that'll help soften the blow in the early, but you got to win those games, right?
6: Still got to win them. Still got to play them.

0: Well, yeah. At least we'll know the injury news. September.
1: Sure.
0: So just a quick thing. The NFL allows teams to not disclose injury news until September 1st. So that's why you don't know exactly what's going on with Ashton Jeanty and among other players.
1: Yeah. Yeah. That, I know that was a big concern. Who was the other? Jeremiah Love. I'm curious what his status is.
0: Right.
1: As well. But we'll see. All right. Let's get a little fantasy talk coming up next. 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
2: 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Last week we went positive, James. I know you're passionate about fantasy. Are you drafting right now, by the way?
3: There's one pick ahead of me in a slow draft right now.
2: I can ask this guy if he's drafting in like November. Yeah, I'm drafting.
3: It's almost every day.
2: It's an in-season league. He's in leagues I've never even heard of. Types and formats.
3: There are a bunch of different types.
2: But that's how you win 2.5 of our, 4 years of championships.
3: And what's crazy is it's always the last one, so I'm most prepared when I get to ours.
2: We were just evaluating my roster, my money league, and gave some honest feedback. I reached for some running backs, so that's fine.
3: But they could boom. So
2: I thought I was actually going to. It was either Jamar Chase or Christian McCaffrey, and I went Christian McCaffrey.
3: Right.
2: But that's a homer pick.
3: I get it.
2: I knew a whole time. I knew that was going to be a homer pick.
3: Everyone in your league knew that.
2: No, because everyone was shocked that I didn't go Jamar Chase, and then I saw like 2 days later Jamar Chase like came up lame and like hurt his knee, and I was like, not that I'm rooting for him to get injured, but I was like,
3: but no, that's the psychology of fantasy drafting.
2: Well, I'm just thinking from like, whew, that could have been the disaster.
3: Sure.
2: Well, I mean, I've done this before, by the way. I've gone first round with Christian McCaffrey, and that was the year that he had bilateral tendonitis in his Achilles.
3: Of course. So, I did a draft, drafted Ashton Jeanty first round, and of course the
2: and
3: next
2: now
3: day.
2: He's hurt.
3: Yep. He should be fine.
2: He should be fine.
3: At least, certainly long term. The question is week one, it seems like.
2: Okay.
3: But we'll wait till more details actually come out.
2: Well, I had said to you, like, we were point positive last week, and we want to talk about players to avoid this year. And I'm sure that there's guys that you're not going after.
3: Sure.
2: And we were kind of just talking about it, you know, during the break. I was kind of like saying, oh, well, I picked this player because I wasn't going to go this player or this player. I didn't like, you know, certain players. When we talk quarterback,
3: mm-hmm.
2: First of all, you're not drafting a quarterback before what, the sixth round?
3: Something like that.
2: Okay.
3: In the traditional
2: outside of Josh Allen.
3: Outside of Josh Allen, you don't draft in the most traditional basic leagues, you do not draft a quarterback outside of Josh Allen. I'd say at least the sixth round.
2: Okay.
3: At least. I mean, I go much, much later. I mean, your draft was case in point. You got Trevor Lawrence in the eighth round.
2: Yeah.
3: I'll gladly take that than taking a quarterback much earlier, right, where I could have gotten a high-end RB or wide receiver.
2: So quarterback specifically.
3: Yes.
2: We've gone back and forth on Jaden Daniels. Where do you stand?
3: I am out on Jaden Daniels, and I loved him when he came out. I remember wanting to draft him. And
2: why are you out?
3: Why am I out? Injury history, number one. Number two, the Commanders just look terrible. And the worst news you can possibly get is your left tackle is done for the season.
2: Mm.
3: Your star left tackle is done.
2: Tunsil.
3: So something, they don't have a true number one running back. Rashad White will be a great best friend for Jaden Daniels. Chigga Conquo certainly might flourish in that system. And they have two decent receivers in McLaurin and Diggs. And they certainly might be playing from behind a lot. But the air doesn't feel good around him. It doesn't feel like you're going to get that rookie season again.
2: Yeah. I worry about it as well. I didn't go. It's not that I didn't like, I would have been fine if I had him, if I drafted, you know, Jaden Daniels. I had the opportunity to, and I opted for Trevor Lawrence.
3: I think you did the right thing.
2: I appreciate that. Well, you know, time will tell. But
3: Trevor Lawrence, I understand, has flourished last year, and he had some years before that. But he is in this Liam Cohen system, and the Jaguars are absolutely on the up and up here. Cohen had Mayfield, where Mayfield was excellent, turned Godwin into a great slot receiver. It just, the path for Lawrence to finally succeed and be the guy we thought he was going to be is there.
2: Let me ask you about another NFC East team, the Dallas Cowboys.
3: Oh, well, that's hard, because I'm automatic no on anything Cowboys.
2: Jake Ferguson. Is he draftable?
3: Yes, he is.
2: Okay. He didn't get drafted in our league.
3: Whoa.
2: Yeah.
3: He
2: got picked up on free agents in recent days.
3: Of course.
2: But he did not get drafted in our league.
3: Wow. Yes. I like the other Ferguson that's a tight end out there, too.
2: Terrence. Yeah. Is he on the same squad?
3: No, he's on the Rams.
2: Oh, the Rams. Yeah.
3: I mean, he is in the tight end roulette there on the Rams, but he was the second round pick last year. He was their first pick they ever picked that year, and he's got the athletic skills of wide receiver and a tight end body. So
2: what about this wide receiver?
3: Go ahead.
2: Jameson Williams.
3: Oh, he is hard to evaluate. Last year,
2: sure
3: was,
2: he is.
3: Last year, wide receiver one. First half of the year, like wide receiver fit, like,
2: yeah,
3: 400.
2: Right.
3: He wasn't played.
2: He's not even wide receiver one on his own team. Like,
3: no, he's not. But he's got the talent. He's got a high powered offense. If you can weather the up and down weeks, if you're comfortable with that, you got to grab him. I mean, if
2: what's the value there? What round?
3: I mean, he's basically a wide receiver. He's in the comfortably, you could say he's like wide receiver 16 to 28 range. So what round is that? I'm not 100% sure. It depends on your league.
2: Right.
3: But probably, you know, seventh round area.
2: Gotcha. All right. Fair enough. All right. And any names that I haven't mentioned that you're thinking I'm absolutely 100% staying away from, I'll let you pick the position. I mean, wide receivers, you have to really look at because you draft a lot of them, especially in the league I'm in. I'm a three wide receiver in a flex league. So
3: right.
2: Wide receivers, you're going to have to draft a lot of them. What are the ones you were staying away from?
3: I mean, the layup here is Mike Evans. It's hard. It's
2: thanks, man.
3: I'm sorry. It is a layup though. Mike Evans is, he's got all the soft tissue injuries with the hamstring and now the groin, the electrical substation, whatever you want to call it. You know, whatever's in the air in San Francisco that causes all those injuries. You're going to see him play a few weeks and he's gonna be like, oh, he's so great. And then boom, he gets a hamstring injury because he gets one every year.
2: Yeah.
3: And he's already starting with a groin injury. He's another year older. He's 33, I think. Mm-hmm. It's just, if they could just wheel him out when they're inside the 20,
2: right,
3: you probably have a great season for the 49ers and fantasy, but they're going to need him for the whole game.
2: Out of the 11 offensive starters on the San Francisco depth chart, there is 1, 2, 3, 4, 5, 6, 7 Qs next to the names.
3: Question. Wow.
2: Yes.
3: That's tough.
2: One of which is George Kittle, who's coming back from injury. One of which I don't think, DeJuan Stribling, I don't think that's anything. Christian McCaffrey, I don't even understand why he has a Q next to his name.
3: It's because he's
2: just undisclosed.
3: Yeah.
2: So you just got to treat him with kid gloves, and I get it.
3: And Kittle, I mean, he's a warrior. He's amazing. He truly is. But his injury, everything is looking great for him, but still you got to expect a production dip for the first 4 to 6 weeks with him.
2: Mm-hmm.
3: Even if he comes back and plays week one, we talked about it. You can only imagine how he's going to be week two, coming back from Australia. So it really could be, I'm hesitant to draft him. We talked about him, but it could be the DeJuan
2: Stribling
3: show in San Francisco.
2: Yeah. Yeah. Well, someone sniped him. Right in front. I had him. He was going to be my next pick. Someone sniped him out from underneath me. I love DeJuan Stribling. He's my fantasy crush this year.
3: I don't blame you.
2: But that's the problem. I'm getting myself in trouble because I'm drafting too many.
3: You
2: Niners.
3: Can't draft homers. Yeah, yes. You got to be careful with that. I mean,
2: also, I'll remind you that when you draft Jackson Dart in the seventh round. Anyway, that'll do it here for Around the Valley this Saturday, as we were happy to be joined earlier in the show from Worcester, Massachusetts. That is the one and only Connor Brown, who joined us because, you know, Lehigh, we'll play this game a little bit later on today. Lehigh Holy Cross, 3:30 kickoff. And of course, we'll have coverage right at 2:30. And Matt Kerr is going to be on the call with Steve Lomagino and our friend Connor Brown. So we thank them for stopping by here on the show, and you'll hear the podcast later on today. Of course, Iron Pigs Baseball returns to the air tomorrow at 12:45. Iron Pigs going out to Scranton next week, starting on Tuesday. So looking forward to all of that. College football's back today. A little more high school football action. 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Have a great weekend.
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4: Among the NFL's 10 preseason games Friday night, Seattle tied at Kansas City 9-9. There's no overtime in preseason. Jason Myers of the Seahawks missed a 52-yard field goal attempt on the final play, and he missed an extra point in the third quarter. New Orleans won at Dallas 27-24 on a late 53-yard field goal by Daniel Carlson. And Atlanta won at Miami 17-12. Tua Tagovailoa of the Falcons, 7 of 8 passing, 95 yards, 1 fumble. Victor Hovland is tied for the lead at PGA's Tour Championship. The Colorado Avalanche gave defenseman Cale Makar an 8-year extension. WNBA, Indiana easily over Connecticut. Caitlin Clark scored 34 points. To baseball, the Yankees and Tampa Bay each won. Arizona won while the Padres lost 9-4 at Tampa Bay. White Sox won again. Milwaukee did as well. Atlanta won its 5th straight game. I'm Steve DeSager.
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9: Oh, what is going on? Welcome in. Happy Saturday to you. I get all froggy. 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Okay, so we go from one change here, new sponsor on the show, to changes in the college football playoff format here. And I want to know which you dislike more. Because there's no liking both of these. It's not a possibility right here. So, Rich, do you dislike this change? All four power conference champions will automatically qualify for the playoff. So think last season, Duke, with their 5 losses, they win the ACC. They're in. No questions asked. They're one of the teams in. So that's a change this season. The other change is Notre Dame. They're guaranteed a playoff spot as long as they're in the top 12 in the final rankings. Think about last season. Someone's out. Like, if this was the change last year, Notre Dame. They're guaranteed a playoff spot as long as they're in the top 12 in the final rankings. Think about last season. Someone's out. Like, if this was the change last year, Notre Dame is automatically in. Miami, who beat them head to head, they probably would have been out. Or it's Alabama. It's someone would have been on the outside looking in. Notre Dame automatically in. I hate that change too. I don't like either of these. Which do you dislike more, Rich?
10: All right. So I would say that I can intellectually defend auto bids. And here's why. If we're going to have conferences and we're going to have conference championship games, for as long as we're going to do that, it should mean something. So I don't understand why we even have conferences if conference championship games don't matter or winning your conference doesn't matter, because then it's just, an additional game for, I guess, players to make money, I guess, at this point with NIL, or additional games for schools to make money with gate revenue. I don't know.

0: Coming up next, Prop It Up. We'll look at the prop betting market, get you a couple of plays. That's right around the corner. It is Fox Sports Radio's Countdown to Kickoff, presented by Underdog. 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
0: All righty, player props. Jared, we start with you with something you like.
3: I'm going to go to this UNLV Memphis game. Exciting game, actually. Again, I think of the games this weekend, this one actually flies under the radar because the winner, I think, is in a pretty good spot for that G6 automatic berth. We know how much we love automatic berths here in the college football playoffs, but we'll get to that later. Jaden Thomas, over 84.5 rushing yards. He ran for over 1,000 last year on just 148 carries. That is 7 yards per tote. That yards per carry was second among all players who rushed for 1,000 or more last year. So he doesn't need a whole lot of carries to get to 85. He regularly achieved this number last year on very modest volume. He had 131 on 7 carries against Colorado State last year, had 103 against Nevada on 11 carries. So he only needs about 12 or 13 carries to reach this number. And I think it's a good Dan Mullen offense. Jackson Arnold's the new quarterback. I think they're going to run a lot of RPO schemes. So Jaden Thomas, over 84.5 rushing yards, is my prop of the day.
4: All right, give me Uzma Kroma to have a huge game for Florida State. I think he's going to have 90-plus rushing yards, but right now on Underdog Sports, you can grab him at 77.5 rushing yards. I'm taking the higher than on that prop. And here's the reason why. New Mexico State allowed over 160-plus yards rushing per game last year. They walk into Tallahassee as 30-point underdogs. This is going to be a walloping. I think this is one of those games that sets up for a huge amount of rushing attack and rushing volume for the Seminoles. So give me Uzma Kroma for the over 77.5 rushing yards today.
0: Okay, you know, I'll crank it up with college football when week one rolls around, but week zero just doesn't do it for me, you know? So I'm going to look to baseball. I'm looking at Pete Alonso, who's swinging a hot bat, scorching hot bat. He's hitting over 500 right now, average-wise, in this recent hot streak. Give me over 1.5 total bases for Pete Alonso is what I'm going to go with right there. I think he gets it done today against the A's. All right, coming up next, we look at new faces in new places.
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26: The Diamondbacks took the late ball game Friday night, 10-6 at San Francisco. Arizona now just a half game behind San Diego for the last NL wild card. The Padres were beaten 9-4 at Tampa Bay. By the way, a new ballpark for the Rays in Tampa was approved by county commissioners. The Yankees shut out Boston 1-0. Kansas City pitched a 3-0 shutout at Cleveland, ending the Guardians' 7-game winning streak. White Sox won 7-4 at Minnesota. The Dodgers and Tarek Skubal were 2-1 winners at Detroit. Skubal, the ex-Tiger, no decision, but 7 strikeouts in his 6 innings of work. Houston won again. Atlanta won its 5th straight. Milwaukee down Texas 6-1. And Philadelphia, with a 2-out pinch grand slam, top of the 9th, won at the Angels 5-3. Among the 10 NFL exhibitions, New Orleans won at Dallas 27-24 on a late 53-yard field goal. I'm Steve DeSager.
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28: 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Here's Brian Noe, former Penn State All-American Rich Ornberger, and FSR betting analyst Jared Smith.
0: Oh, what is going on? We are 1 hour away from kickoff in Ireland as TCU and North Carolina lock horns. Very excited for that. 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It's funny, I didn't realize this before, but if you go on Underdog on the app, it's funny. If you just click on a game, like I just clicked on North Carolina and TCU, it shows the volume. Like they have over $3.5 million wagered on this game. And it's just this ticker of who's betting what. And it's just, cool. It's pretty cool. Like someone just bet $831. Someone bet 73. It's like 10, 11, 118, 118, 34, 16, 16, 32, 28. It's just like the bets are flying in, man. It's funny to watch that. Like, wow, holy cow. They are firing away. All right. So I've got hard hitting questions for you guys. You ready for this? So we're looking at an old face in a new place. So we've got three coaches among many others, but we're going to hone in on three of them. Which of these three head coaches that are taking over a new program do you see having the most success this season? We're looking at Lane Kiffin at LSU, Kyle Whittingham goes over there to Michigan, and Matt Campbell takes over the Penn State Nittany Lions. Who do you think has the most success this season, Rich?
1: I think it's going to be Matt Campbell. He gets the best combination, I would say, of inherited brand and talent, a manageable schedule, like we were talking about when I said they are the unranked team that I could see easily finishing in the AP top 10 at the conclusion of this season. And he has quarterback familiarity. When you are a new head coach and you have a stable piece at the most important position in the entire organization, bar none, man, that is a feather in the cap that not a lot of new coaches get. He's had a guy who's started nearly 40 games with him and has won 26 during his time as an Iowa State Cyclone. And so that really, really helps Matt Campbell make this transition. So I think Matt Campbell's going to have the most success of the new hires we mentioned there.
0: I hate that this is the answer that I'm giving, but I think it's Lane. Yeah. I think we don't realize how talented this roster is because of all of the drama that's surrounding Lane. And, you know, I think he likes it. I think he enjoys it. I think he has a proven track record of getting teams up to speed very quickly. And we talk about new faces and new places. Man, I'll tell you what, this quarterback for them, Sam Leavitt, he's a football player. Very efficient delivery. He's twitchy. It's a fun watch. He makes people miss in the pocket. He is the closest thing to Patrick Mahomes we have in college football today. No play is a dead play. And you pair him with Lane, who I think is an offensive wizard. And this is going to be a fun LSU watch this year. Now, I know the schedule's tough. You play Clemson early, A&M. You have to go to Auburn, which I think is a little bit tougher than maybe it appears on paper. And then the close to the season is brutal. Bama, Texas at Tennessee, and then you would expect them to beat Arkansas the last game of the year. But I think it gives Lane at least an opportunity, right? Clemson, I think, is a winnable game early. Louisiana Tech, and then the revenge game at Ole Miss is going to be obviously incredibly high stakes, high profile, you know, high drama. But I do think the LSU roster is better than Ole Miss's roster. I like the fact that they kept their defensive coordinator, Blake Baker. That was the strength of LSU last year. I think this is going to be, as long as Leavitt stays healthy, I think this is going to be a really good LSU team this year. Yeah, I'm with you. I think LSU has such a talented roster. It's a tough schedule. I think that third game is monstrous. If they're somehow able to beat Clemson at home, you know, you're 2-0 going into on the road at Ole Miss. And think about how unifying that game can be, right? Like, all the stuff, it's, I just had a random flashback to, the Baltimore Ravens, right? It is a random one, but, the Baltimore Ravens, when they won a Super Bowl, this is the 2000 Ravens, they had Brian Billick was the head coach, and they were playing at the Tennessee Titans, and they took some locker room footage of Brian Billick talking about the Tennessee Titans, and they're playing it on the Jumbotron before the game. And Shannon Sharp and the Ravens players are like walking around like, yeah, we said it. We said it. Yeah, whatever they said, we said, we said it. And like, they're all ready to go. And so I just think about that with Lane going back to Ole Miss. You know it's going to be a wild buildup for that game. And if they're able to go into enemy territory, take down Trinidad Chambliss and Ole Miss, that could be a big, big deal for LSU. So I'm really excited for that game. And man, you follow that up with A&M the very next week. That's a tough schedule for LSU. The thing with Matt Campbell and Penn State, it's an easier path as far as schedule goes, but this is like Iowa State East. You know what I mean? Like, you just put a bunch of Iowa State guys in the Big Ten. Like, I don't know that's going to be like, poof, success. I just don't know that that's going to be the case. How about players in new places here? We're looking at three transfers in particular. Who do you think has the most success this season? Is it quarterback Darian Mensah? He goes from Duke to Miami. You've got wide receiver Cam Coleman going from Auburn to Texas. And then you have someone who Jared just mentioned, quarterback Sam Levitt going from Arizona State to LSU. Who do you think has the most success this season, Rich?
1: I think it's Darian Mensah, safest selection among the three that we have listed here, because it's the same conference, and we've already seen elite production from Mensah at Duke last season, 3,973 passing yards, 34 touchdowns to only 6 interceptions, and that's really important because that's almost more of a glaring stat of what a quarterback is or isn't, what he doesn't do with the football, where he doesn't throw into trouble. So we've seen really great production. And also, he didn't just accumulate statistics. He won the ACC. Mensah was the MVP of the ACC championship game. That matters. So Miami isn't asking him to learn how to win high-leverage ACC games. He already knows how to do that. Also, you know, I don't know how much weight this bears in this conversation, but our peers around the media already voted him as preseason conference player of the year. You know, so you start accumulating some of the preseason hype. You start, you know, building up that confidence with a new team. That only helps buoy the argument that he's going to come roaring out of the gates with the Hurricanes.
3: Yeah, there's no doubt about it that very excited about Mensah. I did a film study with him in the offseason. I think the mechanics still need some work. I think he's a guy that is an elite placer of the football, despite his lower bodies maybe not being as fluid as I would like. But you can't argue with the production, and the roster is really good. I mean, Alex Mirabal, who's the offensive line coach for Miami, has been churning out stud after stud after stud, and there's another one that they brought in. The top tackle in the class, Jackson Cantwell, he's going to start at left tackle for them. I think there's just a ton of good offensive line talent that Miami has. It's going to keep Mensah upright. We know Fletcher in the backfield is going to be a stud. We know Tony is arguably the best receiver in the country, one of. So I think there's just a lot around him in Miami that's going to make that transition really smooth. I think despite the fact that they haven't won the ACC championship, I think Miami is the dynasty program right now in the ACC. Obviously, coming off the national championship year, I think they're going to be right there again. I gave you the scouting report on Levitt. I think he's just an exciting football player. I cannot wait to watch Sam Levitt and just make some sweet, sweet magic with Lane Kiffin this year. Very high-ceiling player. I'll give you a couple other ones that we didn't mention that I think will have an impact this year. Josh Hoover at Indiana doesn't have a bazooka arm, but still can make the throws, consistent delivery, and I really trust Siggs to get the most out of him. Byron Brown at Auburn, tough to tackle. Played at USF last year, 6'3", 230. He's got some sizzle to him. Not the best delivery, but again, he's going to make a lot of plays at Auburn this year. And then another one that I think is really flying under the radar, Anthony Calandria, played at UNLV last year. Now he's at Nebraska. And Nebraska's, I'm a little intrigued with this Nebraska team. I think Calandria is like a little mini Marcel Reed, can make plays, can move, manipulate the launch point a lot and make plays on the run. So I think there's a lot of new quarterbacks in new places this year that are going to have high impact. But the ones that we mentioned, I think, are the top of the list.
0: Yeah, I'm going to go with Cam Coleman. I'm going to go with the receiver going over to Texas for a couple of reasons. One, you link up with Arch Manning. Not bad. That's stock up for Cam Coleman, no doubt. Coming from Auburn to now Arch Manning, who maybe would be the number one overall pick in the upcoming NFL draft. So I think he's going to put up much bigger numbers. And I also think this too, if you look at Darian Mensa, I agree with what you said, Rich. I think he's going to have a good season, but here's the deal. When they were just in the national championship game, you know what I mean? That's a different deal where, let's say Mensa is putting up numbers, but they stumble. Like, they lose to Notre Dame on the road. Let's definitely say that happened. Like, they lose to Notre Dame on the road. or whatever. They stumble somewhere else, and all of a sudden, they don't have as deep of a run. It's gonna land in a way where it's like, well, that was kind of a disappointing season. You know what I mean? Like, Darian Mensa can play well individually, but the team success, there's a lot to live up to when you're in the title game and, you know, you've got a chance at the very end. You're driving to potentially win the national championship. To even get back to that level is going to be a really, really tall task for Miami. So I think that's one of the ways where his season might not look as impressive as maybe it truly is, right? Like, it's just a higher bar for Miami. They just had a deeper run last season. So I think of Texas, non-playoff team. Let's say all of a sudden they are a playoff team and Cam Coleman is one of the main guys. It's going to look like his season is even better. So I think that Cam Coleman is going to have a breakout season. I think he's going to have the most successful one of the guys on this list. That's who I would go with.
1: Yeah, I think that best season, I would go with Mensa, but for biggest individual talent breakout season, I could easily see Coleman, because you look at what he did at Auburn a year ago with 708 yards. He's now catching passes at Texas alongside Arch Manning, you know, and you think about Arch Manning's progress. He's obviously going to get better. I can't imagine with that last name on the back of his jersey and the access that he will have to the best voices in the game, helping curtail his throwing motion and his footwork and getting his timing right. I mean, he has literally the best tools of the trade at his disposal. And oh, by the way, he's backed by the enormous booster backing foundation that Texas Longhorn football provides. I think he's due to have a very impressive season, and having a weapon like Coleman, you could see this being just a catabolic relationship. It could go kablooey. I think actually Sam Levitt, you know, not to leave him out of this discussion, could have the most high holy crap ceiling potential. Like, where we're looking at him at the end of the season and we're saying to ourselves, like, what the heck? Like, how did this all come together and coalesce perfectly? But I think his mobility may make him even more dangerous in the Kiffin offense. You know, he was able to produce the 4,500 plus passing yards as a Sun Devil in his starts over there, his 20 starts. But you look at him in Kiffin's offense, he's mobile. He's mobile. And I could see him being used as a devastating and almost like sneaky dual threat QB. I think Sam Levitt has a major, major upside going to this offense. And Lane Kiffin obviously is a mastermind, and he's going to lean into all of the headlines in the newspapers, so his quarterback doesn't have to receive much of that flack. You know, Kiffin welcomes it. He's almost like a Rex Ryan character of college football. So he's going to take all the bullets, and he's going to shield his starting quarterback from having to answer too many questions. And that's the way he likes it. It kind of reminds me of the deep playoff runs the New York Jets had when Sanchez was the quarterback. That's a tough market to win in. And Mark was protected by his head coach. And I think Rex Ryan as, you know, audacious as he was and as loudmouthed as he was and however many members of the media criticized him for all that brashness, he did a good job of shielding his team from criticism that they probably deserved along the way. And I think Lane Kiffin plays almost like the media heel extremely well and serves as a distraction from media members going after his players. And so I think Sam Levitt might be one of the sneaky great transfers of the season. And maybe it's not so sneaky, but I think he could have a unbelievably successful year in the Kiffin offense.
3: You know, the funny thing is, and getting in the weeds with the Levitt stuff. So LSU made a really strong push for Damon Williams in the offseason. You know, the Washington quarterback, there was a lot of drama about him leaving and then staying. It eventually ended up staying in Washington, which I think is the best fit for him. But when I put on the tape and watched Damon Williams compared to Levitt, don't get me wrong, I like Damon Williams, but Sam Levitt's, I mean, I think the ceiling's way higher on Levitt. So I know that, you know, maybe they were looking at Damon, maybe they wouldn't have gone after Levitt, maybe they were going to go after both of them. Who knows if they got both of them in tow and then see what happened. But I think it worked out better for LSU with Levitt. I think Levitt matches Lane better as a coach. I think Levitt's ability to, obviously make people miss, but then deliver the football in the tight windows. That's the one thing that Damon Williams doesn't have. When I watch Damon's tape, doesn't have the biggest arm. It's big enough, but it's not a huge arm. He's really thick in the lowers. He's more of a runner than a thrower, and he needs to be a lot more decisive and aggressive with hunting answers. And that's not what I saw on Levitt's tape. When I watched Levitt's tape, I saw Patrick Mahomes. Like, I saw a guy that is running around like crazy in the pocket, but then has the ability to slow himself down and throw the ball down the field with accuracy. That's not what I saw on Damon Williams' tape. I think Levitt is a perfect fit for Lane Kiffin. I think this offense, you're going to watch, and that Ole Miss game is going to be a perfect example because neither of those teams, especially Ole Miss, doesn't have the elite defense. I think the ceiling for LSU this year is maybe higher than any other team in the SEC because we just don't know if Levitt is able to get that full output from the Lane Kiffin, you know, tree of knowledge, just how good he can be. Because for the last couple of years, he's been playing in Arizona State. No knock on Kenny Dillingham in Arizona State, but you do not have the talent and the resources that you now have in Baton Rouge. So we just don't know how good Sam Levitt can be. And I think that makes LSU a very dangerous team this year.
0: All right, we've got Rich Ornberger, Penn State All-American, Jared Smith, FSR betting analyst. I'm Brian Noe. With the iHeartRadio app, you can stream us wherever you happen to be. 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Coming up next, a brand new look and betting angles. You got to have some betting angles for week zero. We'll share some with you right around the corner. It is Fox Sports Radio's Countdown to Kickoff, presented by Underdog. Unleash your dog.
28: Here it comes. College football fans, your season is almost here. Yeah! So get ready. We're talking conferences. We're talking matchups. We're talking rivalries. We're talking college football. Touchdown! 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
0: 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Okay, so before we get to the week zero betting angles, how about a brand new look for college football this year? So we're not going to have any bottom line from ESPN games, right? Any college football games on ESPN's networks, not going to have the bottom line, flashing scores. And so the thought is it's going to be a little bit of a cleaner look. Well, it's funny where they say the camera adds 10 pounds or something like that. The camera adds like 50 pounds to college football players. You ever see when they come back from commercial and there's no bottom line and then they bring up the bottom line and it just squishes everybody and it's like, man, that guy went from like $1.50 to at least $2.15 right there just because of the bottom line. You're not going to have that. So it's a cleaner look, but I don't know, man. I like the scores flashing up there. And if there's anything brand new happening, it's right there. Bottom line arrived in 1995. That is crazy. But on any of these networks, we're talking ABC, ESPN, ESPN2, ESPNU, ESPN News, ACC Network, SEC Network, no bottom line during college football games. What do you think about that, Rich? You good with that or are you going to miss it? I think I'm going to miss it.
1: I think I'm going to miss it a little bit. However, I think this is a sign of the times, which are quickly changing as most people, I would say at this point, watch television with a phone in their hand. So ESPN is just reacting to really what serves the public the best. Nobody needs you to provide the scores for us to other games around the market. We got them. You know what I mean? Like that information is at our fingertips at all times. In fact, I think that's the reason why shows like ours, like Countdown here brought to you by Underdog, they cut through because this is an opinion based show. What you're coming to us for isn't for us to give you the box score of the games and give you a rehash of play by play. It's to give you unique breakdowns of the moments that matter, give you some betting angles, give you a slice of life from, you know, the mind of a betting analyst, a football fanatic and somebody who's been in the trenches. Like the opinion and the context matters more than the stats anymore because the stats are ubiquitous. They're all over your phones. In fact, I would say my phone updates me with a more piercing alert than any bottom line scroll would on ESPN. So I like it. I think it gives the broadcast a cleaner look. It showcases more of the context that actually matters on the television, which is the live football happening in front of all of our eyes.
3: Yeah, I don't think it was like a glaring problem. I wasn't losing sleep over the bottom line at night. Like, I understand why they're doing it. I'm not going to push back too strongly about it. It's not something that I spend a whole lot of time thinking about because, to Rich's point, I don't need the bottom line to give me the updates. I will say this. There have been moments when I'm, you know, in the kitchen doing something and the game's on or I'm not locked into every screen in my house and something pops up at the bottom line that's like a breaking news alert or something that I didn't know. It happens occasionally, you know, maybe once a week max, but it's not something to where it appears based off of what their decision was that is going to move the needle for ESPN. So they decided to get rid of it. I don't have a strong opinion for or against. I agree with Rich. We don't need the bottom line anymore. It's kind of an aesthetic, but it also is one of those things that we're used to. So I'm sure it will be an adjustment for some people to get away from looking at it.
6: You know, it's funny how these things change over time, where I went to a Notre Dame game last year. I went there for my mom's birthday. I took her to the Notre Dame USC game, and I was like, happy birthday, Mom. USC just lost. Huh? How about that? Right? but no, they used to, when I was a kid, they'd have a guy over the loudspeakers give you the scoring updates. They don't do that anymore because you have the scores on your phone. But it was fun. It was fun way back when, because it would be like, you know, I don't know, Bowling Green 10, Michigan 7. And the whole stadium's like, whoa, what? Michigan's losing right now. You know, it's just completely different now. So it's a little bit like this with the bottom line going away. Now, they'll do some, it's kind of like tastefully done updates. They might do it at the beginning of each quarter. They will give you some updates, rapid fire style, but it's not going to be a constant bottom line that's there. And I don't know, maybe another part of this is it's sort of giving you an incentive to flip away to another game. You know, if you're watching an SEC game on ESPN or ABC, what have you, and they flash an ACC score, they flash a Notre Dame score, and you're like, oh shoot, like that, what game? It's on NBC. Let me flip over to NBC. Like maybe ESPN was like, well, a little less of that. So I don't know. I'm sure there are multiple reasons why they're doing this, but going to take some getting used to. You do have the phone in your hand and you can't access scores if you really want them. So you just going to have to dig for them a little bit more. All right. How about this? We switch gears over here to week zero. And we're looking at betting angles. Anything, everything. We're talking props, totals, sides, anything that you're thinking about dabbling in, whether it's rapid fire or firing away on your own accounts. What comes to mind, Rich? Anything that you're eyeing and zeroing in on here today?
1: Well, to sweeten our parlay platter, I gave you UNC on the money line, but I would say my favorite numbers versus the narrative angle is the plus points that you get with UNC today. I think that Bill Belichick, from a personality standpoint, is getting and has been getting over the past 2 years now crushed by the media. And I think that really does start to poison the well in terms of what actual real bettors and some, you know, people who just sort of pop by for the novelty of throwing some money on games think of UNC. And so I think North Carolina has more than a puncher's chance to win this game on the road, but certainly I love them as dogs. And I actually want to read you a tweet that I just put out moments ago. And this is about the preparation angle from Bill Belichick. I played for him back in 2009 to the 2012 Super Bowl. And during that time, those three seasons, we had a game we played in the regular season over at Wembley Stadium in England against the Tampa Bay Buccaneers. Well, I went back and I looked up his record overall as a head coach in the NFL in regular season international games. He's 3-1 as a coach. His teams have scored 119 points and only allowed 32. The average point differential in those games is 21.8 in favor of the Patriots during his time as a coach in the NFL. And he's never allowed more than 10 points in an international game. Now, having said that, when you have Tom Brady as your quarterback in every single one of those affairs, that matters. And so the Tom Brady effect does not correlate or translate to North Carolina. However, the obsessive preparation does. So yeah, one of my favorite betting angles is the plus points you get with the Tar Heels today.
3: Yeah, it's down to 7.5 now at underdog. I bet it at 9 earlier today. It got up to as high as 9.5 at one point.
1: Yeah, I caught it at 9.5, Jared. Yeah.
3: Solid. It's a solid bet. I mean, listen, you bet a 9.5 on Saturday morning that closes 7.5. I know those are, you know, 8, 9 aren't key numbers, but stranger things have happened and you know, you're on the right side of the ledger for sure. I think the injuries, TCU, I mentioned the receivers, their leading receivers not playing today, and they had a couple more guys that made the trip that aren't playing. So I think the injury report does not favor TCU. I don't know what UNC really is going to be. It'll be an interesting game. I'm glad that that's our first game out of the chute, because I think we're going to be all locked into that one, even though the rest of the week's your card's kind of tame. I think the NC State game intrigues me because I want to see what CJ Bailey has. I think he's an NFL caliber quarterback. I think Mayab at USC, I want to see, he's got a lot of Heisman buzz. I'm not fully there with him yet. I think he's a little stiff with his delivery. I think he's a guy that has a lot of growing to do in the pocket, but I think he's a very talented player, and they should score a lot of points against San Jose State today. I bet the over in that game. I bet the over in the UNLV Memphis game. I think I really like Mullins. I think he's a really good coach, offensive-minded coach. I think Jackson Arnold going from the SEC to the Mountain West, I think you're going to see his athleticism really become a factor. I gave you the Jaden Thomas over rushing yards during Prop It Up. I think the other games that intrigued me today, Hawaii, Stanford, I bet the under in that game. I think Hawaii lost a ton on the offensive side. I like Stanford's new coach. He's a big proponent of physical football. I think their running back, Michael Ford, will have a big game. You might hear that name coming up next in Rapid Fire. Hmm. And I really am excited to watch Ashton Daniels play. I know New Mexico State's not, you know, world beaters, but I think this is a kid last year for Auburn, had a really good season that you didn't really talk about a whole lot because he was mostly a backup and in relief of Jackson Arnold. But when he came onto the field, go watch the Vandy tape for Auburn last year. I mean, this kid, Ashton Daniels, popped, and now he gets a full season with Florida State as the starter, and I think it'll start positively today against New Mexico State. So you don't want to lay a big number in Florida State, I understand, but I think Ashton Daniels is going to be a guy to watch this year, no doubt.
6: Yeah, I'm with you on that. You know, if you look at New Mexico State, they're one of the worst teams in all of FBS, right? The top level of college football. And you think about the difference in levels now, where it seemed like New Mexico State, anybody who's legit is probably elsewhere. You know what I mean? Like the bigger conference, the bigger schools in these Power Four conferences, they're just swooping in and taking these kids and offering them big money, and most of the kids are not turning it down. You know, so if like the disparity between the non-Power Fours and the Power Fours, it just gets bigger and bigger and bigger. And that's where you could see you know, like before the game, you're like, man, 31.5, like, ugh, they could win, you know, whatever, 38-7, and we're still not home. Like that's, that sucks. That's a big number. It's you'd be surprised, man. New Mexico State is that bad, and the divide is getting that much bigger between a team like that and a team from a Power Four like Florida State. So it could be Boat Race City today in Tallahassee. So something to keep in mind. One other thing to keep in mind from a betting perspective. Now, you can do this in numerous places, but one thing with Underdog, I've been tinkering with this, is if you just click on a game, right? You click on whatever game you're interested in. Let's say it's North Carolina TCU. They're about to kick off here in 21 minutes. And if you just go to team picks, you can mess with the spread and mess with the total, right? So it's kind of like the, what do you call it? Like the scroll thing, you know, you can sort of mess with the payouts and, yeah, and get different odds. So if you're looking at the total, it's at 46.5. So if you like the under like I do, the payout, if it's a $50 bet, you would get paid $44, right? You would risk 50, you would win 44. If you bump it up 1 point to 47.5, it does give you a lower payout, but you're talking on a $50 bet, $37. So sometimes you play with key numbers and you end up with a lesser payout, but you have a better chance of winning your bet. It's just

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0: 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Props to the crew. Our girl today on a Saturday, very nice crossing paths with the one and only Brianna Muro. Did you have a good experience today, Bri?
12: Always, always fun with you guys. You guys make it so easy.
0: Very nice. By the way, Bri is in her Slipknot phase right now.
12: Yes, oh. I am.
15: Okay.
0: Our technical producer extraordinaire, Mr. Chris Perfett.
16: That's right, guys. We got football on, but we also have the Traverse Stakes coming up here. And I like Napoleon Solo is right now 8-1, and he's kind of my pick, although hard always to bet against Golden Tempo coming off a long layoff. So those are the two horses I like today.
0: That's very nice.
15: Oh, wow.
0: Was just there at Saratoga last week. Awesome. Loved going there. Shout out to our guy on digital, Saga, back with us, getting our clips compiled, posting them. Give Fox Sports Radio a follow on X. See our smiling faces. Get our picks. All that good stuff. Top of the hour. Up on game. LeVar Arrington, TJ Hushmanzada, Plaxico Burress. They have got you covered in less than 8 American minutes. Keep it locked right here on Fox Sports Radio. All right, we got some picks to make. Let's do it.
14: Rapid fire.
0: Okay, Jared, we start with you. What do you like?
17: I'll go quick because I know Rich has a very heavy load that he needs to get to us. So UNC plus 7.5. I don't care that it's moved down. I bet 9 earlier today. I think this number's still a little bit overvalued as you get through that key of 7. So I'll take the Tar Heels. Hopefully Bill keeps it nice and snug in Ireland. CJ Bailey, over 19.5 completions. Last year these two teams played, UVA, NC State. Hollywood Smothers was the star. He's not there anymore. And I think if Bailey and NC State has chased the game, they're an underdog. I think 20 completions feels like a pretty good floor here. And Stanford's running back, Micah Ford, over 83.5 rushing yards. He was a beast after contact last year at Hawaii, really bad against the run.
18: Okay, a lot of college football, but there is one surprise WNBA pick here for me. So yeah. NC State, UVA, give me the under 51.5 total points in that one. Rainbow Warriors on the road, but I think they keep it tight against Stanford. So give me plus 3.5 for the Bows. At the library. Also, give me that game going under 48.5 total points. So Hawaii's at Stanford. Give me the under on that point total. Memphis Tigers, give me plus 3.5 on the spread. And I like that Usman Chroma selection higher than 77.5 rushing yards in Florida State's game over New Mexico State. Here's the WNBA pick. Sydney Taylor, New York Liberty. Higher than 2.5 three-pointers made in their matchup today.
0: Okay. Wow. All right.
15: Impressive.
0: I hope it's 0-6, Rich. I'm going to go North Carolina TCU under 46.5. I just don't see a shootout. I'll go with Florida State. It's a big number, but I'll lay the 31 in the hook against New Mexico State. I just think the divide between those two teams is significant. I see FSU putting it on them. And then I'm tempted to just handpick one of Rich's selections and just fade it and hope for the best. But I'll go with Kalia Copper, over 21.5 points. She's been in the 30-plus range. So I'll go.
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31: He's excited because he loves high school football. 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
40: In the NFL, ESPN reports the Buffalo Bills are releasing veteran receiver Mecole Hardman. NFL Media reports the Bills are also releasing veteran punter Mitch Wishnowsky. The New York Giants are acquiring defensive lineman C.J. Okoye from the Baltimore Ravens for a 2028 seventh-round draft pick, reuniting him with head coach John Harbaugh. Baseball, Los Angeles Dodgers manager Dave Roberts told reporters a short time ago that Shohei Ohtani is not 100% from a pitching standpoint due to left knee and right biceps issues, and it's uncertain whether he will pitch the first inning of tomorrow's game at Detroit. Ohtani has not pitched in a game since July 3rd. Today's college football action about to kick off as TCU takes on North Carolina at Dublin, Ireland. Golf, Ryan Gerard and Victor Hovland share the lead, going into round three of the Tour Championship at 10 under par overall. I'm Isaac Lowenkron.
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0: It's a show with three of the best to ever do it on and off the field. 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
9: All right, welcome into the show. To say this is going to be a spirited jump off to a conversation of a show is an understatement, but let's talk about it. Football is back. College kicks off today, the NFL next week, and the biggest story in the league this morning is a man who never played a down of football. That's crazy. Feds say a 35-year-old built a fake 49ers career, a fake helmet, fake highlight reels, a fake financial advisor, and took $1.3 million from 26 women. We're going to get more into the details of that and the weeds of it. But first, you are listening to Up on Game. I am LeVar Arrington, and you got to get check in with the guys. We got Plexico Burris. We got TJ Houshmandzadeh. I got to check in on the guys. How y'all feeling, man? How's everything going? Are you ready for this jump off topic today? Because I think this one is going to get wild.
10: First off, you know I'm good, LeVar. Clear skies, palm trees, great weather. My son got a game. We going to smack whoever we play.
9: Whoever you play.
10: Yeah, it don't matter who we play. We smacking them. yeah, man, ready to have a great show and a great weekend and day. Hope everybody has the same. That's listening.
11: Oh, man, everything is beautiful here, man. Sunny skies, man. About a brisk, nice, clean 75 degrees. The wind is blowing a little bit. It's definitely barbecue weather, man. The first weekend of college football. So going to fire up this grill, man, and – hey, man, it's a start to a beautiful weekend.
9: Love that. All right, later on, we're going to talk about a real 49ers owner, and he's under review by Roger Goodell.
11: Oh, my great.
9: But let's start with the fake 49ers player. Fellas, I got a question for you, and here's what we got going on, all right? The guy, as I mentioned, all right, it's federal wire fraud is what he got arrested for. He had the fake financial advisor. He was basically convincing these women, 26 women in particular, that he was building a relationship with them for the future. So this was a loving relationship for the future. They were wiring him money out of, you know, their accounts all the way up to the tune of $1.3 million. And he gets popped for a crime of federal wire fraud. Now, I ain't in the locker room no more, but I did see a couple group chats, and it just led me to the point of people made a joke about it. They laughed about it. Some people thought that this was a very serious situation. Why did this happen? Da, da, da, boom, boom, boom. It led me to wanting to ask this question because so many times there are jokes made about pro athletes. We see what, you know, Anthony Edwards is going through. We see what guys like Tariq Hill, who gets taken into court for a lady who was clout chasing. She ends up breaking her leg and she puts it on Tyreek Hill. There's a lot of times and needless to say, I mean, we're going to touch on it, but child support, like we're going to touch on this. All right. But here's my question to y'all. He gets a federal case for faking his way into women's lives and into their wallets. And that's fair. I'm not saying two wrongs make a right. That's not what I'm positioning here. But what I'm saying is, shouldn't this raise the flag? Shouldn't this raise the question of, if you're faking your way into someone's life, so you're calling it a scam, you're calling it fraud, but you faked it to get the woman to deal with you. What about fake hair? What about a fake body? What about a fake face? What about fake reels? What about fake stories? Specifically to land pro athletes. So in the same regard where you're saying this is fraudulent, you have women who pinpoint pro athletes, prove to them that they're going to love them. You think you're building a relationship, like they said in the charge of what this man allegedly did. And based off of you feeling like you love this person, you have a child by him. And the law comes in and says you got to pay X amount of dollars based off of what you make. There's no audits. There are no questions of how much money is being spent on that child. None of that. It's just you pay this amount of child support. And I think it's made pro athletes targets. You are a target for some of these people who are, in my estimation, fraudulent people. Now, I've made my point, fellas, but I'm gonna throw it at y'all. The guy's name is Dijon Labrier Love, whatever his middle name is. Dijon Love, we'll say. And he got charged with a criminal complaint in Portland in the District of Oregon for conspiracy to commit wire fraud. Who wants it first?
10: Well, that's a lot to unpack, right?
9: Yeah, it is. That's a lot.
10: I'm gonna get on Dijon. He a goofy. We know that. Like, come on, bro. This dude, and I had a lot of time on the airplane, so, you know, I was reading and I stumbled upon this story. You go through all of that. You on the beach working out. You pull in the sled. You got the 49er gear on. You signing a fake contract. Oh, I got a house in Beverly Hills and I got this in New York. Dudes that really had that, they ain't telling you none of that. And furthermore, I mean, damn, he must have been making crazy. I got a $30-some million house. It ain't too many NFL players affording that, bro. I'm just going to let you in. All the women out there. And I'll say this, LeVar, like the fake bodies, the fake faces, all that, I don't care about that because what he did was made them women believe he was something he wasn't.
9: Mm. Okay.
10: And
9: isn't that what fake hair and fake bodies do?
10: If you got any type of sense, you know right away.
9: But you
10: know that right away. At least I do. When you see it, you be like, ah, she got a weave in. She got her breast done. She got a BBL. You can see that. And do a lot of women chase athletes or entertainers? Yes. Everybody wants to live a great lifestyle. Obviously, he did because he's doing the same thing. He got these young women sending him all this money, and they're doing it because they think they see a pot of gold at the end of the rainbow.
9: Sounds familiar, TJ, but go ahead. Sounds familiar.
10: And so I'm not – I think he's dead wrong for doing what he did. But now it was a lot to unpack. I wholeheartedly believe the way the child support system is broken because I make X amount. She's entitled to this. If the child has never lived with me and the mother together, why are they entitled to the way that I live?
9: Hmm.
10: I'll take care of my, if you want the child to live great, let the child live with me.
9: Hmm.
10: Why do I have to pay the mother all this money? She can live, or he or she can live very great if they're with me. Very, very, very well lifestyle. Give her to me. But no, they use these kids as lottery tickets, and I just think it's wrong.
9: Yeah,
10: what Buddy did, bro, come on, man. Who going to go to the – you know how long he had to think about that, the elaborate scheme and time he put into that? Bro, go put some time into making some money. You probably would have made some money doing as long as it took you to do all this.
9: He made 1.3.
10: No. I'm talking about legit money. Because I don't believe in it. I really don't believe in it. People that have worked hard for their money, bro.
1: It's legit money, though. Nah, people that have worked hard for their money.
9: She thought he loved her.
1: Nah, it wasn't just one woman. It was women. I just
9: yes, 26. 26.
1: It bothers me when people take advantage of people financially. That's money they've worked hard for. That bothers me. It's probably because I came from the slums. And so, like, when you work hard for your money and somebody scams you like that, oh, my God, that bothers me. And this is why I'm like that when you talk about child support, because it's the same thing. These athletes have worked so hard coming up. You just see the end result, but you don't see all the hard work in between, and then you're trying to scam them off child support.
9: But
1: it's the same thing to me.
9: But TJ, they don't care. Prosecutors' own language, and I'm gonna give it to you, Plex. He convinced victims they were in sincere romantic relationships and that he was building a future together. That's prosecutors' own language. Go ahead, Plex. Go ahead. You jump on it.
11: You know what? I just don't understand how on today's social media, you know, we're currently the state that is in that we allowed this young man to basically create a whole alter ego and build a persona that didn't exist, and nobody was paying attention to it the whole entire time. I can't believe that, you know, they let this happen. We let it happen. And on the flip side of it, none of these women or investors decided to show up to a football game and not realize that this man was not on the football team. I mean, if you're an investor, you at least want to see what you are investing in. And to let him get away with it to this magnitude, it just really just kind of floors me of how they how this happened. But did the 26 women wire him this money because
1: yes. he was
11: because
1: telling
11: they
1: about
11: thought
1: investing.
11: That he was in love with him? So what yes. makes it a crime? Because he told them they were investing. Or they was and wired him with the money
1: investment.
11: Because they thought they was in relationship.
9: He used factual information about investments. What he did
11: right.
9: is a crime. It's wire fraud. What like that is not up for debate. What he did is a crime. I think what I'm putting in front of you, and I think the conversation that I was having yesterday that led to me putting this in front of you guys is when you listen to it. And you read it off, right? What is the difference between these people hunting down athletes and the difference between what he did to the people who are hunting down the athletes? Really, in reality, if we're being real, all this dude did in his corniness, in his deception and what he did, all he did was flip the table on the people who are preying on athletes that they think that they can get that pot of gold out of. And he committed wire fraud in doing so. I'm saying it's okay that he committed wire fraud and that's a crime. Like I'm saying it's okay for it to be wrong. I'm not saying that he should be right. I'm not using this as a discussion point to make what dude did right. He's a gump for that. Like there's nothing, he's wrong. All I'm saying, fellas, is that when you listen to how it's talked about, and then you think about what these pro athletes are going through, this man impersonated one of us to get the ultimate end of what he wanted from women who wanted one of us. And my whole thing is he gets prosecuted by the law for hitting pay dirt with these women, but women do it every single day. They do it on their social media. They create fake personas. They create rented space where it looks like they're living this perfect lifestyle and living big lives and all this stuff and choose me. And then they get chosen. They have a kid and it wasn't about love. It wasn't about anything else other than convincing that pro athlete that he needed to be with me and be with me long enough for me to cash in wire fraud, which is get pregnant, get married, become the live-in girlfriend, whatever it may be. It's under deception. The intent is the same as this fake football player. And I'm just wondering, doesn't it call for the conversation to become a bigger conversation? Because you and I, y'all know this. We know dudes that fake like they're pro players. I have been around
1: Hey, but check this out. When you, if you're a female, and obviously I don't know this, don't you get excited and you start telling your girlfriends like, hey, girl, I done met so-and-so. He played for the Niners. We gonna go to the games. And then they go Google and they like, girl, who he play for?
9: I think it makes it even worse.
1: I don't see his name on the roster.
9: Your point
1: like,
9: is a well-taken point.
1: You didn't Google this dude to see if he was on the team? So how do your girlfriends not could go to a game?
9: Okay, so it says.
3: That's what I said.
9: Yeah, I know. So it says the AI element. All right. Reports say when people doubted him and pulled him up on Google AI overview that had been picked up, it picked up his fake profile. He says, that's not me. That's Google. The internet vouched for a man who didn't exist. That's basically what his argument was. And so, if again, here's what it comes down to. Just like they make fun of pro athletes, and a lot of times they come at football players. They say, well, they say football players are the dumbest one. They're the easiest ones to get. Look it up. Like, look these facts up. Okay. Just like you say that football player was dumb enough to make a baby with that gold digger or that groupie. Just like they say he was dumb enough to marry that gold digger or that groupie, right? What's the difference here? Those 26 women, all due respect, don't know one of them. You were gullible enough, you were dumb enough to invest in a man that you thought loved you, and he was a gold digger, and he was a groupie. And he was a groupie of people who are targeting pro football players. That's what it is! And you got caught up! It's like you got caught in a sting, even though he was illegal in doing it. Why aren't they setting up stings for gold diggers and groupies? That's what I want to know. All right, look, hold on. We're not done with this conversation. We're going to take this topic into the next segment, but we are going to get to a real 49er, who's the owner of them. And, we'll give you the latest on that. We have some sound on that as well. And speaking of, if you're not somewhere where you can listen to us out loud, like, you know, even if you can, you have a speaker that'll work for you. 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We're going to take a quick break. As I mentioned, we're going to continue this conversation because I just feel like the fellas got a little bit more. As TJ mentioned, that's a lot to unpack, and we tried to do in a couple minutes. We're going to continue this conversation on the other side of this break. 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That's TJ Hushmanzada and Plexico Burress. I'm LeVar Arrington. 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

0: do some lightning locker. Y'all enjoy that. I put a little twist to it. It's evolving. You'll see it on the other side of this break. It's Up On Game. 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

0: into the show. This is Up on Game. It's TJ Hushmanzadeh, Plexico Burris. Hope you guys really enjoyed the show, man. I found this one to be crazy, crazy entertaining. You check out the podcast. It'll go right up after we're done and once we're finished with the show. We're going to hit this lightning locker round, all right? And here, we're going to do 10 quick questions. And it's got to be at least 10 words or less, or you'll hear this after you go past it. I'm going to ask y'all the questions today. Listen, we're going to get it quick. We're going to get it good. And it's going to be really, really fun. All right, so here we go. All right, first question for y'all. You can only eat one stadium food for the rest of your life. It's the hot dog, nachos, chicken tenders, pizza slice, soft pretzel, garlic fries, cheese steak, or jumbo turkey leg. Who got it first?
1: I'm going with the nachos. There's so many things, different things that I can do with the toppings that I'm a nacho guy.
0: TJ, what you got?
2: Man, I should have gone first. I'm going with nachos. I don't eat hot dogs and nah.
1: This is wild.
0: All right. Question two. Which NFL coach would you least want cooking your Thanksgiving dinner?
1: Least coach?
0: Yeah, the coach that you wouldn't want to go over and eat their dinner.
1: Wow. Wow. Okay. I would probably say Matt LaFleur.
0: TJ?
2: That's a tough one. Whoever the most out of shape, nastiest looking one.
0: That would probably be the one that you're supposed to go to, right?
1: Absolutely. Nah, definitely going with Mike McCarthy.
0: They probably cooking it up.
2: You sweating and everything? Nah.
0: Yes.
1: You mean to tell me, TJ, that you don't think Andy Reid can cook?
0: I can guarantee you he can throw down on a grill. Hey, man, guaranteed Andy Reid can cook on a grill.
1: No doubt about it. No doubt about it.
0: Question three. What's the worst thing you ever ate in a college dining hall?
1: Wow, the worst thing I ever ate in a college dining hall.
2: I never ate in a college dining hall.
0: Oh, gosh. All right.
1: Why would you eat something nasty? I don't know.
0: It was all good for you?
1: Oh, you know what? The powdered eggs. Powdered eggs? Yeah, like the powdered eggs. You never had powdered eggs? We used to have like the powdered eggs.
0: Ew.
1: Yes.
0: It's I don't know what it is, but it sounds horrible.
1: It is absolutely horrible. They're fake eggs.
0: All right. Question four. Which teammate did you never trust to order for the table?
1: I would say Casey Hampton, because he would just order all the food that he liked. He didn't think about nobody else but himself.
0: He's selfish.
2: It depends on who paying for it. If it's an O-line or D-lineman, your wallet about to be real light.
0: Number five, Gatorade flavor that should be banned from the sideline.
1: The orange.
2: And yellow. One of them two.
0: Yellow got to go. All right.
2: Orange
0: seven.
2: And yellow.
0: Pineapple on pizza. Fine.
2: No.
1: That's not pizza.
0: Okay, it's not pizza.
1: That's not pizza. I'm sorry. Pineapple on pizza is not pizza.
0: If you had one choice of a mascot that you take it to a street fight, which one you taking with you?
1: I'm taking Sparty with me, baby. The most famous mascot of all time. I'm taking Sparty with me. Let's rumble, baby.
0: TJ? Hey,
2: that's easy. I'm taking Bevo. He real.
0: Bevo?
1: A Bevo? Come on, man.
2: Bevo.
0: Texas Bevo. Longhorns. He taking that long.
1: Okay. Bevo. Bevo. I thought you said Beaver.
2: A real one. A real animal that big. I'm taking him.
0: All right. Last one. If your career was a menu, what would be the best item named? Quick.
2: What was the question?
0: What would the best dish on the menu be for you for your career?
1: Oh, curry chicken.
0: All right.
2: Ooh, some enchiladas.
0: There you go. And that's your lightning lock around. TJ Enchilada in Plexico. Hey, Jonas Knox is up next. This is Fox Sports Radio. You've been put up on game. We'll talk to you next week. Peace. We are Fox
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22: In college football, North Carolina has a 12-10 halftime lead over TCU at Dublin, Ireland. NFL preseason action right now. The Detroit Lions have just taken a 13-6 lead at Indianapolis with 6:49 left in the first half. Colts quarterback Anthony Richardson, 7 of 10 for 80 yards. Indianapolis's Sauce Gardner has an interception. Off the field, ESPN reported that the Buffalo Bills are releasing veteran receiver Mecole Hardman. NFL Media reported the Bills also releasing veteran punter Mitch Wishnowsky. Baseball, the Boston Red Sox, a 1-0 lead over the Yankees after 3 in game 1 of a doubleheader on a home run by Willier Abreu in the top of the first inning, his 23rd of the season. Tigers lead the Dodgers 1-0 in the bottom of the third. Golf round 3 of the Tour Championship, Ryan Gerard and Victor Hovland share the lead at 10 under par overall. I'm Isaac Lohenkron.
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0: You know, we're going to find out a lot about who the real college football fans are in this house. And we're going to find out pretty damn quick. We'll get into that coming up here in just a couple of moments from now. Jonas Knox, Fox Sports Radio. 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The live portion of this program will take you all the way up until 4 p.m. Eastern time, 1 o'clock Pacific. But if you are listening on the podcast right now, we appreciate you doing so. And we're going to find out a lot about who the real college football fans are, right? Because if you've followed this show throughout its journey, I mean, we've been on weekend overnights. We've been in middays on Saturdays. We've done Sunday. Like, there's been all sorts of concoctions to this show that have happened throughout the past decade or whatever it's been, decade plus. And one of the things that we really wrapped our arms around was Hawaii football, okay? And people thought, man, that's kind of a weird thing to wrap your arms around. The stadium's falling apart, true. The teams never really won anything of significance, true. The one time they had an opportunity to showcase themselves on a big stage, it was in the Sugar Bowl against Georgia, and they got knifed, true. All of that is true. They were bludgeoned in that game. It wasn't even close. But the reason we fell in love with Hawaii football on the overnights is because that was the only live game we could watch. And we've sort of carried that same approach. And I've been pounding the drum and letting everybody know, listen, stop being so judgmental. Nobody likes a judgmental douche. They just don't. You want to end up single? Open up a dating profile. And in your bio, put judgmental douche and see how many connections you make. Probably not happening. Because on this show, we celebrate week zero, okay? We're not going to scoff at it and dismiss it like some people might. Well, there's only one team that's ranked. What do preseason rankings mean anyways? What is that? Also, USC's got a little number next to their name, so you should care about them and let that be the only one. By the way, taking on San Jose, little Luke Weaver, former Hawaii quarterback, trying to get it done at the Coliseum, where it's going to be about 100 degrees, people sweating their balls off. The point is, college football's back. The week zero moniker is disrespectful. This is the extension to week one. This is the appetizer. And I got news for you. In some restaurants, the appetizer menu's better than the main menu. So for anybody out there looking at these games saying, okay, yeah, I mean, it's cool that it's here, but I got other stuff I got to do and I need to get it all done this weekend because next weekend it really starts. Screw you. Don't be a judgmental douche. This is college football and it's here. And speaking of which, year two of the Bill Belichick experiment at North Carolina is currently underway at Aviva Stadium in Dublin, Ireland. Now, I want to, full disclosure, let everybody know here, I am rooting for Bill Belichick, okay? I'm rooting for this to work because it has been a parade of get your licks in on Bill Belichick. We were bullied and beat up for 20 years, and now we've got to get our revenge. A lot of people out there who just couldn't stand the fact that they were the doormat to New England's dynasty. So now they got to get their licks in. Tom Brady's experienced a little bit of this, but nothing like Bill Belichick has because Brady left, went to the Bucs and won a Super Bowl. Belichick left, went to North Carolina, and they opened up the season last year at home on Labor Day night. A who's who of North Carolina alum showed up. Michael Jordan showed up. You can't get Michael Jordan to do anything other than hang out at NASCAR events and win Daytona 500s. You can't get him to do anything. You couldn't even get him to do anything on NBC. Michael Jordan showed up, and by halftime, everybody was leaving. North Carolina got destroyed on national television, and that was the first glimpse we got at the Bill Belichick experiment at North Carolina. And so we're in year two, and Belichick gets asked earlier this week about, hey, what are your thoughts on a potential return to the NFL? And he's like, well, you know, I'm not even thinking about that. Listen, he doesn't know. He's just focused on North Carolina. Here's what's crazy about Belichick. It's now no longer his decision. It's not his choice. Him going back to the NFL is now up to everybody else. Just think about that. This is the greatest coach in the history of the league. The greatest coach in the history of the NFL. A literal 100% first ballot Hall of Famer. A no doubt about it. Still coaching and will not come back to the NFL unless somebody gives him an opportunity. This is a guy who should get to choose his next destination. It's a guy who, if we're being honest, the Falcons probably should have hired. They probably should have made the move and hired Bill Belichick. That's probably what they should have done. But instead, the organization stepped in, the front office stepped in. They were insecure about Belichick's control over everything, because why would you want that guy in control of everything? All he's done is become the greatest coach in the history of the league over the last couple of decades. But why would you want that? And things went really well with Raheem Morris in Atlanta. I don't know if anybody saw that. It's been really well. It's gone well. But it's now to the point to where Belichick has become the butt of the joke so often since he left that he no longer gets to dictate when his next NFL return is, if ever at all. And if you were a betting man right now and you were to ask, hey, do you think Belichick ever coaches in the NFL again? The bet would probably be no. Because it's gone so poorly at North Carolina, on and off the field, the Michael Lombardi fiasco, whatever the hell's going on with that. You got Bruce Feldman saying Michael Lombardi has shown up to every place he's worked at with a ski mask on because he's just stealing. Nobody knows really what he does. Like, I mean, his word's not mine. You got the stuff with his girlfriend because apparently that was everybody's business. But it's interesting. Certain people in the media wanted to talk about that ad nauseam, but they stayed real quiet when it came to the Rossini stuff. I don't know what that was. It's kind of weird. Kind of weird how that works. But, you know, fair and balanced reporting out there. You know, nobody's got a bias out there. So all of that has put Belichick in a spot, the greatest coach in the history of the NFL, to where he no longer controls his own destiny. He's got to come up with some sort of a season at North Carolina to try and repair his reputation to get that shot in the NFL. Sean Payton said, look, I thought about letting Belichick become the interim coach for a little while, break the wins record, and then I would come back. Like, there are people in the NFL that want him back, yet the people making decisions don't. And so he goes into year two, and everyone's asking him, like, hey, what do you think about the NFL? The reason he's not thinking about the NFL is because I think he realizes that ship has sailed. And if we're being honest, he would have had a better shot getting back into the NFL had he never taken the North Carolina job, which is crazy. He could have just done media. He did it for a short time. He was great. He was on podcasts. He was on shows, he was great. Still sending Andy Furman letters. Him and Furbag were still pen pals. And then he decided, I want to take a job. I'm going to take the North Carolina job. And once we saw what happened week one, everyone realized, okay, maybe not. Maybe this isn't working. So look, I'm rooting for Bill Belichick. I love the guy. I think he's tremendous. I don't care that he's dating some 24-year-old or 25-year-old rocket. I don't care. I don't care that they dressed up like the Vandy Camp's box and were doing photo shoots on a beach somewhere. I don't care. I don't care that Pablo Torre went to the place where Belichick did the walk of shame with no shirt. I don't care about his escapades in Nantucket, and I don't care about his struggles last year as North Carolina head coach. That guy deserves an opportunity to be in the NFL, but what's crazy is it's probably not going to happen. And it's no longer him that gets to determine that. And by the way, North Carolina is currently leading TCU at Aviva Stadium in Dublin, Ireland. Jonas Knox here, Fox Sports Radio. You can get me on X at the Jonas Knox, at the Jonas Knox on X. You can find us on Instagram at Jonas Knox Show. That's where we will post the link to the podcast. Who knows, maybe an insulting tweet or so, but you can follow the show podcast. You can follow the show Instagram account, rather, at Jonas Knox Show on IG, at Jonas Knox Show. We will have the usuals coming up later on. We do have another edition of Do You Care later this hour. We're also going to have a special edition of The Scraps coming up in hour two of the program. All of it is yours here again as we take you all the way up until 4 p.m. Eastern time, 1 o'clock Pacific. All right, it's coming up next. Right when you thought the NFL had seen its last scandal, you know, last scandal of the offseason. Nothing to worry about here. This bit of information came out. I'll tell you what it is next.
1: All right, what is that song, Jonas?
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0: Coming up, a little over 10 minutes from now, I'm going to tell you about something that is worth your time. All right, something that's worth your time in the world of football and your money, if we're being honest. We'll get into that for you again coming up here a little over 10 minutes from now. By the way, quick update for you. We got college football action underway in Dublin, Ireland, where right now North Carolina has got a 15-10 lead over TCU. About halfway through the third quarter there. So Bill Belichick trying to start off this season on the right note, get a nice little win, shut up some of you haters out there, people rooting for his demise, people trying to get back at the bully because God forbid he was out there beating your ass for 20 years in the NFL. So North Carolina currently with a 5-point lead over TCU. Again, 6 minutes and change left to go in the third quarter. The great Isaac Lowenkron will have you updated on all the details there. And I would say this, I have noticed not the crazy scenes, the crazy sights and sounds in Dublin, Ireland. As somebody who was there a couple of years ago when Notre Dame was there taking on Navy, Notre Dame in Dublin, Ireland to start the year, definitely makes a lot of sense. I'm just not quite sure about, you know, Florida State, Georgia Tech, TCU, North Carolina. I just, you know, just best guess, I think Kansas State is either next year or it was last year. Like, just, it feels like Notre Dame made a ton of sense there. There was a lot more of a crazy atmosphere. Just boots on the ground being there. It was awesome. You just don't see that same vibe there with North Carolina and TCU. But Belichick trying to get it done, and we'll keep you posted on that throughout the course of the show. By the way, you can check out the Fox Sports Radio YouTube channel. You just search Fox Sports Radio on YouTube. You'll see our best videos from all our shows. Don't stop there. Hit the thumbs up icon and comment away. Let us know whose takes you like. Even the ones you don't like, just search Fox Sports Radio on YouTube and subscribe. So Matt LaFleur's got a little bit of a problem on his hands, and it's not Ben Johnson. Matt LaFleur was asked, hey, listen, you know, based on the misdemeanor charges to Josh Jacobs, what are your expectations on his status with the team? And Matt LaFleur said, well, look, I fully expect Josh Jacobs is going to be on the roster. You know, we got to let all this stuff play out, but I fully expect him to be here. And I don't know if you're familiar with this whole situation. There was something that went down earlier in the offseason where a woman claimed that, you know, Josh Jacobs threw her down on the ground, took her phone, roughed her up. You know, he was arrested for it. And, you know, like this whole thing has been playing out and playing out and playing out. And then the district attorney out there in Wisconsin, David Lacey, said that there is surveillance footage that corroborates the victim's claims. Now, that footage has not been released yet, but it's out there. So I'm going to ask you, based on what we've seen with situations like this, do you think that footage gets released? Do you think that sees the light of day? I'm going to go with yes. I'll go with yes. Which is why, if you're the NFL, you don't want to go down this road and make the mistake you did years and years ago with the Ray Rice video. Because one of the rumors, one of the reports that was out there is that the NFL knew about the Ray Rice video. And so they suspended him the 2 games. The problem is they didn't expect for that video to see the light of day. And when it did, it was a really bad look because it was a really bad video. And so it made the NFL look weak. It made Roger Goodell look shady. And it made a lot of people lack trust, basically not have trust in that fact that the NFL was going to do things on the up and up. And furthermore, that the NFL was going to punish players in the proper manner based on offenses, which is why they ended up throwing the book at guys for, you know, less offensive, you know, issues. They ended up like all of the, and it's like, wait, you're suspending this guy for 2 games for what he did on video, but I'm getting a 6-game suspension. It was awful. It was an awful look for the NFL. And I can remember a buddy of mine who worked at TMZ who sent me a text the night before the video got released. And he said, hey, man, I'm just giving you a heads up because I was producing on the morning show, Fox Sports Daybreak with Andy Furman and Mike North. And the producer sent me a text the night before and said, hey, just so you know, there's a video that's getting released tomorrow morning and it's really bad and it's NFL related. And I asked him, what does it involve? He's like, I can't tell you. I really can't tell you. But just know tomorrow, probably while your show is on, this video is going to come out. That video was the Ray Rice video. Once that came out, everybody in the NFL, Roger Goodell being the sole main focus of it all, looked awful. So if there is video of Josh Jacobs, which again, the DA out there says it corroborates her claims. There's a garage camera that shows her trying to leave the garage, him throw her down on the ground, which she hurts her head, him taking her phone. If all of that is on video and the NFL knows it's on video, it's only a matter of time before that stuff becomes public. So Matt LaFleur saying, hey, look, man, you know, I expect him to be on the roster. I wouldn't. Or let me rephrase that. Maybe he's on the roster. I just wouldn't expect Josh Jacobs to play a full season. Because if this does see the light of day, how does the NFL not throw whatever they can suspension-wise at Josh Jacobs based on all the criticism they got for their handling of the Ray Rice video years ago? And there's people that are comparing the two videos. Like, hey, man, it's similar in nature. Based on some of the reports out there, like, look, the stuff on video, it's not like she made up a bunch of stories that we have no proof of. There is proof. It's on video. And at some point, somebody's going to get a hold of that. We've seen it in other situations and other issues, whether it's TMZ, whether it's whoever. Like the Vrabel Rossini stuff. Nobody thought any of that stuff was going to get out. And all of a sudden, it was the first picture that came out and the second picture that came out. And it was like, oh, well, I've got something from this time. I've got something from this year. I remember seeing them here. And next thing you know, it was every other day where there was a new picture that was released. So this is the latest one. Right when you thought, hey, season's right around the corner. We got no drama. Listen, there's no more scandal that's going to go on. This one's taken off. And I got a gut feeling based on what we've known and what we've seen about video releases and evidence that's been released. Somebody somewhere is going to get a hold of this thing. It's going to make it to the public eye. And Roger Goodell and the NFL is going to have to act swiftly, and they're going to have to lay the hammer on Josh Jacobs based on how they mishandled the Ray Rice stuff. At the Jonas Knox on X, at Jonas Knox Show on Instagram. And again, you can hang out with us as always on the iHeartRadio app. All right, it's coming up next here. I'm going to tell you about something that's worth your time, and more importantly, it's worth your money in the world of football. That'll be yours right here on FSR. But for all the latest, we turn it over to the man himself, the one, the only, the magnificent Sir Isaac of Saturday.
1: 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Today, the Mounthawks kick off a new season and begin defense of another Patriot League championship as they face the Holy Cross Crusaders. Now, let's head out to the stadium and join Connor Brown. 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
2: After 265 days, 23 hours, and 36 minutes, it is finally time for another edition of Lehigh Mountain Hawks football. Welcome into the first countdown to kickoff of 2026, live from the heart of the Commonwealth, Worcester, Massachusetts. This is Connor Brown, once again, getting you fine folks set for today's contest between the Holy Cross Crusaders and your Lehigh Mountain Hawks. 2025 was a special season for the boys from Bethlehem. A 12-0 regular season capped with a thrilling win over the other team from the Lehigh Valley clinched Lehigh their second straight Patriot League title and a first-round bye in the playoffs. We all know how the 2025 season ended for Lehigh, but the changes would continue in 2026 after the season had concluded as Kevin Cahill returned to Yale, resulting in the promotion of defensive coordinator Richard Nagy becoming the 31st coach in program history. Though with all the changes, like a former, now former Patriot Leaguer once so eloquently put it, the standard is a standard, and for 2026, that is Lehigh football, and Nagy is about continuing to raise the expectations while silencing the shortcomings of the press while embracing the expansion of the Patriot League. I'll be back here in a moment to run through the rest of the countdown to kickoff. Well, let's hear from the fine gentleman calling today's contest, Matt Kerr and Steve Lomangino.
3: Thanks, Connor. Steve, I'm guessing that the Lehigh team and their new coach, Rich Nagy, have been waiting for this day to come for a long while.
4: Well, as Connor said, 265 days. There was obviously a lot of excitement heading into just our third home playoff game in Goodman Stadium history, and a deflating day for the Mountain Hawks, who did some uncharacteristic things from that great 2025 season in that game against Villanova. So they've been waiting a long time to get back on the playing field and take some of those frustrations out as we start a new year here this afternoon.
3: So Lehigh's offense is loaded with players who played last year except for receivers.
4: Yeah, and you know what you're getting from Lehigh, you got Luke Yoder back, the Patriot League Player of the Year last year, preseason Player of the Year. Hayden Johnson returns at quarterback, but who is going to step up at the wide receiver position is going to be a big part of this offense. Jeffrey Jamil is here today. Joked with him if he could suit up earlier. Lehigh might not need him. They're in good hands. It'll definitely just be more of a by-committee approach. You're going to learn more names like Matt DeVino, Nick Palumbo, Anthony Feaster, Landon Kennel, Jameer Harden, Brady Fisher, the kind of top six probably right now. Two of those guys played with Hayden Johnson in high school, so even though maybe new to the Lehigh lineup, a familiarity with Lehigh's quarterback.
3: On the defensive side, there are fewer guys who started last year.
4: Yes, but the thing about a Lehigh defense under Rich Nagy the last couple years, they play a lot of players. They rotate on the defensive line, they rotate linebackers, they rotate at corner, they rotate in the secondary. So guys who maybe aren't used to being full-time players but haven't had to be and probably won't need to be this year because Lehigh's got some good depth built up. They're going to certainly try to play a lot of guys on defense and maybe a chance as well for some of those maybe under-the-radar guys who played a backup role last year who can shine given a little bit more playing time.
3: Holy Cross has at least 12 new players from the portal, and they're looking to get to Lehigh, who has beaten them twice in a row and last year 38-3.
4: Yeah, it was a rough day for Holy Cross at Goodman Stadium last November. And this is a Holy Cross team that last year snapped their streak 3-9 a season ago. They had won or shared the last six Patriot League titles before last season. A lot of those faces are obviously gone now, so new faces, and Holy Cross going with that hybrid. Obviously, they're going to do the regular recruiting, but they were very active in the portal, and we'll see a lot of those new faces today in the Holy Cross lineup.
3: The kickoff is at 3:30 today, which is unusual start for a game in the Patriot League.
4: It is, and Holy Cross, trying something different. Lehigh will do the same in a couple weeks when Lehigh hosts William and Mary in its home opener at 2:00. There is a huge crowd out to our left in the right field area of the baseball field tailgating. There is, later start times give you more time to get excited and party up. So that's what they're hoping the fans do here in Worcester heading into this exciting season opener for both teams.
3: And it is a beautiful day here right now. There's not a cloud in the sky, 76 degrees. And so it's a great day for the opener. Steve and I will step aside now. We'll be back at about 3:10 for the rest of the countdown to kickoff. It's back to Connor Brown.
2: Thanks, Matt and Steve, as we'll hear from them coming up later. And I believe we're still waiting to hear from a certain judge in Ohio with an injunction on whether or not Jeffrey Jamil will be participating in today's contest. We'll have to wait to see if that comes down the pipeline later on. But getting back to today and what's going on, Lehigh, Holy Cross, when you think about Patriot League openers or just opening up the season against a Patriot League foe and just the history of the Patriot League, no two better teams teams, as they have had the richest history among Patriot League members. Just looking at like the last five meetings, Steve and Matt just touched on last year's meeting at Goodman Stadium, 38-33. That first half, however, last year was a lot closer, as there was 11 punts on both sides. Lehigh had some chances to put up some more points in the first half, but a couple of Hayden Johnson interceptions in the red area kept things close. However, Lehigh found their groove in the second half, propelling them to that 38-3 win. And then the last time Lehigh was here was really Lehigh's moment at being back at the top of the Patriot League with a 10-7 win over Holy Cross. That was a nice physical game, probably the best 10-7 game you'll see in quite some time. But last year's contest, we saw Lehigh be the number fourth ranked team in all of FCS in that game. They churned out 518 yards of total offense, including 344 yards on the ground. And, you know, with all the changes to Lehigh this year, what remains the same is a stellar offensive line and a fantastic running back in Luke Yoder. So maybe they don't replicate 344 yards on the ground here this afternoon, but that's certainly going to be still their point of attack, with Dan Hunt being the offensive coordinator still for the Mountain Hawks, as that's been his forte for quite some time. So just getting you find folks a little bit more familiar with some of the new faces on the defensive side, as a lot of production on the defense left via transfer portal or graduation from last season. We are going to see Andrew Shard get the start at defensive end. He has had some playing time over the past couple years for the Mountain Hawks. Dealt with some injuries last year, only appearing in seven games. However, back in 2024, he was the one credited with the blocked field goal as time expired in that 10-7 win here at Fitton Field to propel the Mountain Hawks to that win. Jaden Nelson back at the defensive tackle position. We saw him next to TJ Burke last year. But filling in for TJ Burke is going to be Preston Davis, who had some playing time last season. You know, with Matt Spatney gone and TJ Burke, those are the two names to look on for the Mountain Hawks, who have some experience filling those holes in Sharga and Davis as well. I'm really looking forward to seeing the debut of Aiden Williams at the stud linebacker position. Tyler Ohoyski did such an amazing job at that position last year and in his whole Mountain Hawk career, as he was the reigning Patriot League Defensive Player of the Year. Lining up at that stud linebacker position means that you're going to have dual responsibilities in the pass rush game, in the run game. Well, I guess I should say triple the responsibilities, because you're also going to have to play a little pass coverage as well. So looking forward to seeing how Aiden Williams fits into that role. Linebackers, for the most part, will also remain the same. We have Will Parton coming in. He's been a multi-year starter. I'm really excited to see the debut of Cole Hughes. We got to see him in the last couple games last year after Bryson Edwards got hurt. Cole Hughes, if you remember, in the Lafayette game, put a nice stick on Kente Edwards at one point, and that really kind of set the tone, I think, for Cole Hughes and what we're going to see from him moving forward. There's also been some other first-year linebackers who have impressed in camp that might work into the rotation a little bit, being Harry Miller and Josh Leonard. So just keep an eye out for those guys. But some familiar faces back as well in the secondary. Iggy Williams, who rotated in at cornerback last year and primarily played on special teams. He will be lining up on the other side of DJ Brown, last year's starting quarterback, cornerback. And then, of course, Nick Peltekian in the back at safety. Really looking forward to seeing him get that fifth year, as last year he was unfortunately hampered due to injuries and didn't get to have the full season that he was really hoping for. But, you know, with the Mountain Hawks looking to continue their rushing prowess over the last couple years, it's been 33 straight games since the Mountain Hawks have been held under 100 yards rushing. I think that's probably something Holy Cross is going to try to cue on for limiting the Lehigh offensive attack, as we see the Mountain Hawks continuously pound the football until the opposing defense gets a little tiresome of that, tries to load up the box, and that's when Hayden Johnson is at his best, striking down the field. As looking forward to seeing Hayden Johnson's continuous growth here in his junior season, as last year, despite being the selection as the first team Patriot League All-League quarterback, he did have some moments last year of inconsistency, but always would bounce back with a great game after that. So looking forward to seeing the story of Hayden Johnson here in 2026. But on the other side for the Crusaders, it's kind of hard to project who's going to be lining up where. They had a mass exodus of players through the transfer portal and graduation, and then also a mass immigration of players coming in via the transfer portal. So we'll keep you updated throughout the game with some of the players who are standing out for the Crusaders. And then at the quarterback position, it's kind of up in the air right now. Cal Swanson was the starter last year. Unfortunately, he got hurt in last year's Lehigh game. We got to see first-year quarterback, now sophomore, Dominic Campanelli, who are both going to be in the mix, along with Pitt transfer David Lynch. So that's something to keep an eye out for here today, is the probable rotation of two, maybe three quarterbacks for the Crusaders. So Lehigh and Holy Cross kicking off here at 3:30. But coming up here next on the countdown to kickoff, we'll take a look around the Patriot League, as there was nothing going on around the Patriot League this week in football. Nothing really to talk about. As well, we'll touch on that. We also have to hear from Joel Marenka later on with Get to Know a Mountain Hawk, and also get to know how well he knows the Holy Cross Crusaders. All that and a whole lot more fun coming up here next on the countdown to kickoff right here on Fox Sports Radio, Lehigh Valley.
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1: 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Connor Brown here, taking you guys up to just about around kickoff time before I hand things off to Matt Kerr and Steve Lomangino, as they will have the call of this year's 2026 Patriot League opener for your Lehigh Mountain Hawks as they take on the Holy Cross Crusaders here at Fitton Field in Worcester, Massachusetts. Exciting game here today as Lehigh has won the last two matchups between these two. The 2024 contest was a close one. 2025, Lehigh pulled away in the second half with the unpredictability of a new season and also all the new players on both sides. You never quite know what to expect in week one in your first game of the season. So really excited to see these two illustrious Patriot League programs start off 2026, as it truly is a treat. But they were not the only team around the Patriot League this week to get things rolling, as on Thursday, technically Lafayette and Georgetown played a game. They played a half with the Georgetown Hoyas holding a 13-7 halftime lead. However, some prolonged lightning in the area would then result in that game being ruled a no contest. I can't quite imagine a worse way to start off a season. Well, potentially when we get to the Villanova game, but when it comes to Lafayette and Georgetown and having to Lafayette side drive all the way down there to the nation's capital, only play a half, and then have that rule to no contest. Really a shame. I'm curious to see how it's going to affect things down the stretch in the season when it comes to implications with the Patriot League crown for Georgetown and Lafayette, as Georgetown quite hasn't been in those conversations the last couple of years, but Lafayette certainly has. So that is something to keep an eye out for. You know, another thing to keep an eye out for is the continuing saga with Villanova and the quarterback situation. But that's kind of besides the point when we had the finish that we did last night in Philadelphia, as William & Mary scored 13 points in the final 53 seconds of regulation to stun the Wildcats 35-32, including a 45-yard field goal from Max Lipinski as time expired. Lipinski broke a program record with 5 field goals, while Towson transfer quarterback Winston Watkins completed 19 of 33 passes for 254 yards, 2 touchdowns, and an interception. But he also rushed for 72 yards on 21 carries while adding a rushing touchdown. You know, also a big headline coming from that game was Pat McQuaid participating, as earlier on this week he was deemed ineligible by the Patriot League. But then an injunction that was filed late Thursday night allowed McQuaid to play in yesterday's game against William & Mary. You know, we don't have to litigate further whether or not this game would have been a forfeit because Villanova ended up losing it. But I am curious to just witness the continuing saga that is Villanova's quarterback situation, as that's going to be ongoing, I think, for a little bit. But that was not the only Friday night contest around the Patriot League, as Colgate and Fordham met together in the Bronx with the Raiders taking care of business and moving 2-1-0, winning 24-14. Junior running back Danny Saban Jr. rushed for a career-high 214 yards and 2 scores. The Raiders totaled 434 yards of total offense while holding the Rams to just 189 yards of total offense. I think that, to me, tells a big story of yesterday's game between Colgate and Fordham. Fordham was able to score one of their touchdowns on a pick six, and it was 14-14 heading into the fourth quarter. So a lot closer on paper, but in reality, I think Colgate and Kirk Fitzpatrick in his second year with the Raiders, they're going to be a team to keep an eye on in the Patriot League as a potential dark horse. Coming up here today at 3:30, it's of course Lehigh and Holy Cross meeting for the 42nd time in history. Lehigh holds a slight advantage with 21 wins, 19 losses, and 1 tie. And then obviously last year's meeting at Goodman went the way of the Mountain Hawks, 38-3. Now it's a special treat as we have Bucknell on the road in Richmond at 6 o'clock. It's going to be the fifth time that these two sides have met up in their history, with the Bisons actually winning last year against Richmond in the Spiders' inaugural Patriot League season, 38-28. Let's hear about this matchup, this year's matchup, from the voice of the Bucknell Bisons, none other, Dougie B.
2: The 2026 regular and Patriot League season gets underway.

0: Way for Bucknell tonight in Richmond, Virginia, as the Bison meet the Spiders at Robins Stadium. The Orange and Blue begin the Jeff Behrman era, as Bucknell has taken a page out of the playbook of other Patriot League schools and reached down to the NCAA Division III ranks to lure a highly successful coach to make the move to the Division I FCS level. Coach Behrman coached his alma mater, John Carroll, to the NCAA Division III semifinals last year, and he brought his entire staff with him to Lewisburg. Of course, he says that you don't see a team like Richmond in Division III.
1: Richmond has always had a historically strong football tradition, having played and won national championships in their past. They have very, very capable players, without a doubt. You know, their coaching staff, Coach Huseman, has done a great job recruiting players into there and then developing as well. You know, they have a really strong defensive line, and that's really where they hang their hat defensively. They got really active linebackers, second level, and really, really capable athletes in the secondary, even though they have a couple new corners this year. And then offensively, they got a big, strong quarterback, right, who played against Bucknell last year and threw four touchdowns against Bucknell, but he also threw three interceptions. I felt like watching that game, Bucknell was very opportunistic, especially down the red zone, having come up with two of the interceptions there. And then they have a stable of running backs that are going to be hard to bring down. Like, we have to really do a great job of wrapping and squeezing and tackling there. And they got some twitchy receivers that can get vertical on you. I mean, they certainly did a little bit last year, but that's their MO. They're going to run the ball, and then they're going to lull you to sleep and try to throw the ball over your head or deep down the middle there. So we got to be ready for that. You know, we're going to have great fundamentals. And when we talk fundamentals, it's eyes, feet, and hands. I mean, it starts with your eyes. If you're not looking at the right thing, it's really hard to have a successful play.
0: The Bison and the Spiders kick things off beginning at 6 p.m. tonight in the Commonwealth of Virginia. Let's send it back to you guys.
2: Thanks, Dougie B, as we'll be hearing from him all season long, previewing the Bucknell Bisons football contests, as once again they will get underway against Richmond coming up later on this evening at 6 o'clock. But coming up here next on the Countdown to Kickoff, it's time to get to know Joe Marenka a little bit better, as we'll get to know a Mountain Hawk with our Get to Know a Mountain Hawk segment. And then we'll also take a look around Lehigh Athletics. Coming up here next on the Countdown to Kickoff, as we're a little over 40 minutes away from kickoff between Holy Cross and Lehigh, right here on Fox Sports Radio of the Lehigh Valley.
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2: The players have taken the field. The bagpipes are signing off here at Fitton Field as you tune back into the countdown to kickoff with Connor Brown. The kickoff between Lehigh and Holy Cross coming up in just about 38 minutes to kick off 2026 between two Patriot League foes, two of the more historic teams in Patriot League history, as we'll await the kickoff. Now it's time to get to one of our favorite segments here on the countdown to kickoff, as that's Get to Know a Mountain Hawk, where at each Wednesday luncheon, Tom Fallon or myself catches up with one of the Mountain Hawks in attendance to get to know him a little bit better. This week's victim of Tom Fallon was Joe Maranka, starting tight end.
9: Thanks, Connor. Joined by senior tight end Joe Maranka. Joe, great to meet you. I want you to tell our listeners out there, first up, where you're from, what your major is here at Lehigh.
10: Hello, guys. I'm from a small town of Exeter, Pennsylvania. It's about an hour and a half from here, and I'm studying mechanical engineering here.
9: What was it about Lehigh that made you say, this is where I want to be?
10: Initially, looking at the engineering program, I was so interested in it because it's such a great program. And then I was actually talking to Coach Nagy. He was the one that recruited me, and I just loved talking with him. I came up for a visit with him, and he showed a ton of interest and belief in me, so that really made me come here.
9: What's your favorite spot at Lehigh that has nothing to do with football?
10: I think I'm going to say the Goose. Tony at the Goose, I love him. He helps us out so much during camp, too, and has some great food. So.
9: Do you have a go-to sandwich there, by the way?
10: I like the Charizard. That's my go-to there.
9: Right. Who's your all-time favorite football player?
10: Jerome Bettis. I'm a big Steelers fan. Grew up with that. Wore 36 in high school, so.
9: Knew I had a connection with you. Love the Steelers. All right, your favorite road environment you've ever played in, what would it be?
10: Okay. I think Army. I think the student section at Army was awesome. All the cadets there cheering on, and even though they were chirping us a little, it was really fun to play in front of them.
9: What's the one road trip you hope you never have to make again?
10: Definitely Colgate. Colgate in the winter, going up there in the middle of nowhere. Definitely.
9: As someone who makes that trip every year with the basketball team, I know what you're talking about. What's on your pregame playlist?
10: Lot of like rock, a lot of like Red Hot Chili Peppers, bands like that. Painted Black is one of my go-to songs every time. So,
9: okay. Yeah. I like that. Now, what's the last thing you binge watched?
10: I think Game of Thrones was the last one I binge watched. I watched a lot of that over the summer, got through that whole series, so that was awesome.
9: What's your go-to movie?
10: Forrest Gump. Definitely my favorite all the time.
9: All right. That's one of the first times we've heard that one over the years. Your last meal on Earth would be what?
10: Probably some chicken cutlets, maybe some homemade sauce my dad made and my mom made. I love that. So.
9: Like that. Homemade stuff's always good. Your dream vacation is to go where?
10: Italy. Want to get out to Italy at some point in my life.
9: All right, you're stranded on a deserted island. You could have three things with you. What do you want?
10: Okay. I think I want, like, Bear Grylls, if I could bring a person, just the survivalist. Some, like, fishing wire to, like, string up some stuff, fish, hunt. And then, like, a big gallon of water, as much water as I could possibly take with me, fresh water.
9: Smart. You'd be surprised how many people bring electronics they can't plug in anywhere. All right, let's get to know some of your fellow tight ends. Who is convinced in that tight end room they'd be great if they let them play quarterback?
10: I think Aiden Shomp definitely thinks he could throw the ball and read a defense pretty well. So,
9: which one of the tight ends never shuts up?
10: Garrett Guess definitely had the most talkative camp out of anyone on the team. So,
9: who's in the tight end room the worst driver? Someone you just don't want to find yourself in a car if they're behind the wheel?
10: Probably Cole Turner. Okay. I don't know if I've ever actually been in a car with him, but I don't know if I would trust him to take me many places either.
9: All right, rapid fire time to end this. What's your go-to chicken wing flavor?
10: Sweet chili.
9: Would you rather be in the film room or the weight room?
10: Weight room, probably.
9: Would you rather spend a day at the beach or in the woods?
10: At the beach.
9: Baseball or basketball?
10: Basketball.
9: And if you had to for the first game, do you think you could kick an extra point and make it?
10: I think so. I think I have that.
9: I like the confidence. All right, Joe, thanks for joining us.
10: Thank you.
9: That's Joe Maranka from the tight end room for Lehigh. Now let's go back to Connor Brown.
2: One of the more underrated weapons for the Mountain Hawks, Joe Maranka. He does so much for the Mountain Hawks, helping that already amazing offensive line. He's a very selfless player. And if Mr. Maranka is listening out there, just want to let you know, Maria DeGraba, one of your high school friends, says hi. As we'll hear a little bit more from Joe Marenka coming up with Know Your Enemy, as we'll get to know how well he knows the Holy Cross Crusaders and probably Bob Cousy. But let's take a look around Lehigh Athletics and what's been going on this week, as back in Bethlehem, the volleyball team tipped off their season in the Steel Classic as they started off the season 2-0 with two clean sweeps of Gardner-Webb and then Cleveland State. It was a masterful performance yesterday from Elisa Fingal, as she had 15 kills in total. And then in the second match against Cleveland State, it was... excuse me, as I work through some technical difficulties real quick. Mary Macias with a career-high 13 kills against Cleveland State. So great performances by both of them yesterday, as in just about an hour, they'll get their third match of the year underway in the Steel Classic against Morgan State University. Yesterday, we saw the field hockey team start off the season with a win against Long Island University. That was also the first career win for field hockey coach Corey Mayer. As senior Grayson Brandt was the goal scorer yesterday for the field hockey team, scoring both goals. As nice to see the field hockey team get off to a nice start. Once again, winning yesterday against LIU 2-0. Coming up next for the field hockey team on Friday, as they'll have about a week off, or exactly a week off from the last contest, they'll be out in Iowa City taking on the Iowa Hawkeyes. And then on Saturday, September 5th, facing off with Ball State. Men's golf has a new head coach, as Dustin Meadows was named the new head coach of the Mountain Hawks men's golf program. He comes over after three successful seasons as the head men's golf coach at Piedmont University in Georgia, as he was able to lead the Lions to three consecutive conference championships and three seasons at the helm at the Division III level. So big congrats to Dustin Meadows, as he is now the new head coach of men's golf here at Lehigh University. Men's soccer dropped to 0-2 on the season after falling against Old Dominion last night 2-0 in Norfolk, Virginia. Coming up later on this week, two matches on the road in Fairfield, Connecticut, taking on Fairfield, set for a 6 o'clock start. And then their second match of the week, also a 6 o'clock start, September 5th, as they will welcome in UMBC. Women's soccer dropped to 0-3 after losing on Sunday 2-1, two to one to NJIT. Coming up this week on Thursday, they'll be in Philadelphia taking on Drexel at 6 o'clock, and then it's a 1 o'clock start time for their Sunday affair against Stony Brook in New York. So that's what's going on around Lehigh Athletics this week, as we're still very much in the early parts of the season with many of the fall sports kicking off. Obviously, we're kicking off the season here, so we'll have more as the season progresses with Lehigh Athletics, as some of the other school or other sports get underway. Getting underway here in 2026, it's Lehigh football in just about 30 minutes. We'll take one final break here on the countdown to kickoff. It's time for Know Your Enemy with Joe Marenka right here on Fox Sports Radio, the Lehigh Valley.
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2: As it seems like so many things continue to change in life, one thing remains constant, and that's the Know Your Enemy segment here on the Countdown to Kickoff, as this week we get to know whether or not Joe Marenka knows his enemy well, the Holy Cross Crusaders.
9: Thanks, Connor. Still joined by Joe Marenka for our first edition this year of Know Your Enemy. Joe, first question, what's their nickname, Holy Cross? Lehigh's the Mountain Hawks. They're the Holy Cross what?
10: Crusaders.
9: Very good one for one. Second one should be pretty easy. Lehigh's main color is brown. Holy Cross has one main color. What is it?
10: Purple.
9: Yeah. Two for two. All right. Now, on to the multiple choice. Question number three. Where is Holy Cross located? Are they in Newton, Massachusetts, Worcester, Massachusetts, or Lexington, Massachusetts?
10: Worcester, Massachusetts.
9: Three for three. Question number four. To see if you know exactly where you're going, what's the name of their football stadium? Is it the Hart Center, Simmons Stadium, or Fitton Field?
10: It's Fitton Field.
9: Right? All right. Pressure's off, you pass. Now let's see how good of a score you can get. Question number five. What was the score of last year's Lehigh Holy Cross game? 38-3, 10-7, or 24-20?
10: 24-20.
9: Actually, give yourselves more credit. You won 38-3. So you hammered them last year. So, all right, first one wrong. Last one, there is a statue of what Boston Celtics legend outside their basketball arena? Larry Bird, Bill Russell, or Bob Cousy?
10: I'm going to go Bob Cousy.
9: You got it. Bob Cousy, former Holy Cross Crusader, actually honored him and named the court after him last season. Not bad. 5 for 6. Good way to start the year.
10: Thank you. Yeah.
9: And with that, we go back to Connor Brown.
2: Great job there by Joe, as I don't fault him for not knowing the final score of last year's game. I mean, a guy from Exeter, Pennsylvania, you don't focus on those things. You just focus on blocking the man in front of you, and that's what Marenka does best, as he and the rest of the Mountain Hawks will be in action here shortly, just about 26 minutes away from kickoff for 2026. Lehigh, back-to-back Patriot League champions, back-to-back trips to the playoffs. If they want to make it three in a row, they're going to have a really tough test ahead of them here this afternoon in week zero against Holy Cross. This has been, you know, Holy Cross before Lehigh won back-to-back Patriot League titles. Crusaders technically took a share of the 2024 one, but they really ran the Patriot League for a number of years before Lehigh kind of interrupted their run. So to say Dan Curran and that group over there for the Crusaders are not going to be highly motivated to try to take down the Mountain Hawks, that would be a complete oversight, because there's a lot on the line for Lehigh here today. If they win, it would be the second straight season that they win their season opener after losing the previous six. And most importantly, the Mountain Hawks have won 18 consecutive regular season games, or 17 consecutive regular season games. If they win here today, it will be 18 consecutive, which would be the third longest regular season winning streak in school history. They also have one of the best active road winning streaks in FCS football. So a lot on the line here for the Mountain Hawks, as that's kind of the privilege you get with the game to start the year. It's an exciting matchup between two historic programs, but you can put yourself behind the eight ball with the loss here in week zero. So really excited to see what we have on store here this afternoon in Worcester, Massachusetts. But that's going to do it for myself, Connor Brown, here, and my portion of the Countdown to Kickoff. Next, it's Matt Kerr and Steve Lomangino as they take you up to kickoff for 2026. Lehigh Holy Cross, right here on Fox Sports Radio, 94.7 FM and 12:30 AM in Easton.
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22: Wow. The Buss family, that seems to be fractured on who wants to sell and who doesn't want to sell. Jeannie Buss's role and moving forward, and Luca want to stay there long term. Like, there, a lot of moving parts there. Yeah, Paulie.
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25: Back to pass, Johnson steps up, throws. Feaster, 40, 35, 30, 20, and down inside the 20-yard line. First and 10, Lehigh. 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Campanile is bang down. Jackson Dowd back to pass again. Sets, throw, going deep into the end zone, and it is intercepted. Intercepted in the end zone by Lehigh.
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25: They give it to Yoder up the middle. And he's got room to run. He's at midfield. 40, 35, 30, 15, 10, 5. Touchdown, Lehigh. 80 yards.
24: Now let's head out to the stadium and join the radio voice of Lehigh football. Here's Matt Kerr.
25: From Fenton Field on the campus of the College of the Holy Cross in Worcester, Massachusetts, this is Lehigh Mountain Hawks football in the 2026 opening game between two longtime Patriot League opponents. 11-rated Lehigh and on the Holy Cross Crusaders. Good afternoon to you. I'm Matt Kerr. I'll have the play-by-play of today's game. Steve Lomangino is alongside for analysis, and Connor Brown will be reporting from the sidelines. Steve, one of these two teams have been at the top of the Patriot League since 2019, and you might say they don't like each other. Yeah, Matt, it should be interesting today.
26: It should be. It's, you know, there's a lot of emotions. It's game one. Teams have been chomping at the bit to hit someone in a different color. But, you know, Holy Cross had been the standard for 6 years, and then the last 2 years, Lehigh has become the standard. And it's unusual because these two teams, Matt, really, with the exception of that 2024 season, they both haven't been really good at the same time. The 2024 game here was an outstanding game, 10-7, won by Lehigh. Mountain Hawks blocked a field goal at the final gun. But there is a lot of there's not a lot of love lost between the two teams. You know, we've been talking a lot about a new era of Patriot League football. Well, these are two old school teams that have also won the top two in terms of championships won, and should be a good one today.
25: And both teams have a lot of new players.
26: Yeah, but you know, we talked about it at the top of the countdown to kickoff. Holy Cross really went hard in the transfer program portal, trying to retool its program. And on the Lehigh side, you know, a really strong senior class from last year that really backboned back-to-back Patriot League championships. A lot of those guys are gone to graduation. There were a lot of younger players who stepped up the last 2 years and expected bigger roles of them here now in 2026.
25: The last time, as you said earlier, Lehigh played here 2 years ago. They won 10-7. Defensive end Andrew Sharga played a big part in that game. He'll join us next. 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
25: Back at Holy Cross on opening day for Lehigh football, I'm Matt Kerr. With me now is senior defensive end Andrew Sharga. Andrew, the last time Lehigh played here, you were a hero. Blocked a field goal attempt that would have tied the game. Tell us how that went.
4: Yeah, that was obviously a very exciting moment for me and as a team. But I think this time we have to make sure that we focus on the here and now and do what we need to do to make sure we can be successful today.
25: True, but tell me about that day, or at least that time.
4: Yeah, I remember that was a particularly hard game for me. Obviously, I was only a sophomore and still learning a lot of things and dealing with, you know, bumps and bruises. So that game was very difficult. But one thing I'm good at is just keep pushing through the hard times. And eventually, we worked really, really hard the whole game. And eventually, it worked out for us in the end.
25: I mean, 10-7, and that really was why we went into the end of the game.
4: Oh, yeah. It was obviously a very low-scoring game. Mm-hmm. So many things about that game that, you know, I can remember. Yeah, I'm excited what this year brings for us. And this game, our first game of the season, and I'm just very excited for that.
25: You're from Northampton, so what was your possession on as a Concrete kid?
4: Yeah, I remember being a Concrete kid. I'm not the only one on the team. We also have Colby Rett. So just coming from being a local guy, it's I really enjoy it, being able to see my family a lot more often and having them at the games. And and I'm not even the only local one on the team, but but just being a local guy, kind of playing at the next level, at, you know, coming from a small school, I think that's something I get a lot of satisfaction from.
25: At Northampton, where did you play? Both sides or what?
4: So early in my high school career, I did play tight end and defensive line. Eventually, my senior year, I eventually played just defensive end, and I did very well at that position. I believe I had 12 sacks that season. I was a leader. I led the EPC in sacks that season. So, yeah, it was a very, very good time for me at Northampton. I really enjoyed it.
5: I live in Catasauqua, but, you know, we won't go there. And then you went to Penn State. Were you on the team?
4: Yes, I was on the team. Mm-hmm. I was a preferred walk-on mm-hmm. to Penn State. That's one of the big offers I had coming out of high school. And I thought, you know, I really wanted to play. You know, being at a big school, you know, it's in Pennsylvania. It's the local university.
5: Right.
4: And I just thought, you know, it was just a no-brainer for me to take the opportunity at the time because that was just what was best for me at that time.
5: Who was the coach then?
4: That was Coach James Franklin.
5: Are you anxious to get on the field against another team after a month now of playing against your own team?
4: Every game you play, there's always a little bit of nerves that you get. But I would say definitely over time, just being a senior, your confidence grows over time. You've repped out so many plays in your career, so many snaps. But you always have a little bit of pregame nerves. But once you get through that first play, you know, that all goes away and it's all business from there on.
5: Last question. You have 10 brothers and sisters. Do they all come to the games?
4: Not all of them, but mainly once in a while I'll get some of my siblings to a game. They'll show up. My parents do like to always come to the home games or the close away games, but the very far games like Holy Cross, they won't make it. But yeah, I do have a lot of my family, especially my parents. My parents are my biggest supporters, and they'll always, you know, be there when they can.
5: Seven of them are girls then, so you didn't have a team then.
4: Yeah, eight sisters actually. Eight sisters. But yeah, it's a big family. The family I grew up in. We were, especially when I was young, we were all in one house. It was very chaotic.
5: But,
4: I really love my family, and you know, whenever I get to see them, you know, I really enjoy to do that.
5: Good luck today.
4: Thank you.
5: Head coach Rich Nagy will join us next. 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
25: Back at Fitton Field in Worcester, Massachusetts, I'm Matt Kerr. With Lee now is Lehigh head coach Rich Nagy. Coach, this is the day you've been waiting for since March. Are you ready?
2: I'm excited. You know, I tell our players all the time, like, the best part of my day is being on the field. And, you know, being on the field on Saturdays is really the best part. You know, you get to watch them, and I got the best seat to the game. So I'm excited to see them go.
25: You know all the players. You were the defensive coordinator for three seasons. It makes the change somewhat easier, I would think.
2: Yeah, you know, knowing the players is a big thing, but to be honest with you, the coaching staff staying intact was such a huge thing for us, you know, especially on our offensive side with Dan Hunt, you know, being able to come back, our O-line coach Mike Morita, you know, and then the defensive side with Coach Cash and Jeff Comiscio and staying, you know, those were such key pieces to this. Because it's nice going in where you've worked with people, you understand who they are, and we all understand the culture and everything that's taken place since we've been here. You know, so that I am very grateful for, and, you know, can't wait to get going with them too.
25: Every year you lose some players more than usual on the defensive side this year. Are you happy with how the new players are working?
2: Yeah, no. I think if you look at the last couple of years, you know, we've always played a lot of people on defense. And it's by design. You know, two things I believe in is that in order to play with the level of intensity and energy on defense, you can't pace yourself. You have to go, and you need a lot of people to do that. You can't just do it with 11 and expect to be fresh in the fourth quarter when a lot of games are decided. So we've been able to do that. Now you got these younger guys just stepping into bigger roles, and then we got some guys stepping into their roles. So they're ready. You know, they've had a great spring, they've had a great summer, they've had a great camp, and now it's just game day, and just do what you've been doing, and hopefully they can stay in that mindset.
25: On the offensive side, there are fewer changes than the line has four of the five who has come back. Your quarterback is back, Loki Yoder is back, and the Patriot League has him as the preseason offensive player of the year.
2: Oh, yeah. Yeah, no, it's, you know, it's a nice luxury to be a head coach and have all those guys come back, and, you know, especially players of Hayden, Luke's caliber, and, you know, and can't get lost in the mix, our O-line. You know, it's having four of your five starters back, and, you know, but more importantly, we've also gotten the younger guys developed. So last year we felt like we had five players who could play, and they played a lot of snaps, where now we feel like we have eight to nine guys who, you know, can play in a game and be successful. So the depth that's been developed there, and also, you know, our receiving core. You know, we lost about 80% of our production at receiver last year through graduation or transfer. But at the same time, it was a young group, and it's been fun watching their growth and development. And I think, you know, we're going to see it today. You know, they've had a great offseason. They've had a great camp. And, you know, as a group, I can really see the growth. And I don't know if there's one or two guys to say, okay, these are the guys like we had in the past. But I think overall as a group, they offer a lot of versatility, and they're going to do some great things.
25: So today you play Holy Cross. They were a 3-9 team last year. Do you expect them to be better this year?
2: Yeah, I think the 3-9 was a little deceiving. You know, they were in a lot of close games, and you know, maybe didn't finish or had some injury sits. You know, and I know their quarterback situation was a little bit in flux. So, you know, there's a lot of reasons why it is, but we also know that there was a point in time where they were, I think, six-time, you know, Patriot League champions, and, you know, that doesn't happen often, and it happens because you have a school that, you know, is committed to football and what they're doing, and that commitment's still there, and, you know, Coach Kern's a great coach. You know, he's proved that time and time again. They have a great staff, and, you know, they brought in 19 new players this year through the transfer portal, so we know they're just not sitting idly by, and, you know, so we know it's going to be a challenge, and we look forward to it.
25: Good luck today.
2: Thanks very much.
25: The starting lineup is next. 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
25: And we're back, and let's go to the starting lineups. First, for Lehigh, the offense from left to right, Charles Saska, the left tackle. The left guard is Aiden Palmer. The center is Colby Rep. Jacob Messina, a junior from Pittsburgh, is the new guy on the line, and he's the right guard, and the right tackle is Sammy Iash, 6'4", 295, a junior from Bethlehem. The tight end is Joseph Maranka, 6'1", 245, a senior from Exeter, Pennsylvania. In the backfield, the quarterback is Hayden Johnson, a junior this year. He had a great year last year. Passed 62% of his passes were caught, 2,510, and 18 touchdowns. In the backfield, Luke Yoder also had a great year last year, 5'11", 205, a senior from Palmer, Florida, 1,409 yards last year and 15 touchdowns. The wide receivers, Matt DeVino, 6'2", 200, a junior from Montgomery, New Jersey. Nick Palumbo, 6'3", 225, a junior from Lancaster, Pennsylvania. And Anthony Feaster, 5'11", 205, a sophomore from Pine Brook, New Jersey. They're going to throw the coin up pretty soon. Hayden Johnson is for Lehigh.
18: I see Swanson and Lynch warming up, so I don't think it's Campanelli.
25: And here's the throw of the coin. And Holy Cross won, and they'll defer. Here's the Holy Cross lineup, left to right. Bedford Blattner is the left tackle. Kuba Tishka is the left guard. Came Nolan is the center. Theo Batchelder is the right guard, and Bennett Nunnally is the right tackle. Luke Petita is the tight end. The quarterback will be either Cal Swanson or David Lynch. We'll find out when they get the ball. In the backfield, it'll be Joseph Williams, and the wide receivers are Lincoln Fisher, Ty Curran, the coach's son, and Miles Abernathy. Beautiful day for a football game. 76 degrees, cloud in the sky. The field doesn't look all that great.
26: Yeah, you know, that was a theme last year at Goodman Stadium. The game won, it was a later installed turf. Right now, the turf at Goodman, we don't get to play in it for 2 more weeks. The turf at Goodman is spectacular. There are a lot of brown patches, though, here at Fitton Field.
25: The officials today, the referee is Jeff Popfrey. The umpire is Nathan Lawless. The head lineman's Elisa Stratton. The line judge is Lance Ulrich. The side judge, Tim Gallagher, and the field judge is Stephen Borchard. And now the wait for the kickoff. They'll be moving kick it from right to left. The run-up and the kick. It is high and short. It is taken about the 6-yard line at the 10, the 15, the 20, and that's about all.
26: It's Jameer Harden who back there taking the return for Lehigh. New return specialists for Lehigh due to some of the departures.
25: He did not play last year. He was injured. But he's back. And so Lehigh will start at their own 20-yard line, moving left to right. In the white with brown numbers and letters. White helmet with LU on the side. There's the snap, and they'll hand it off to Yoder on first down, and he crosses the 25 to the 26-yard line. Pickup of 6. Second down and 4.
26: Yeah, productive play on first down. Give it to your bell cow preseason player of the year and pick up positive yardage. And good first play for the Mountain Hawks to get this game going.
25: They'll go 2 wide to the far side, and Palumbo is wide to the near side. Johnson out of the shotgun. On second down and 4. There's the snap. He's back to pass, and we have a flag.
26: I think there was some movement here on the Lehigh offensive line.
25: Not a good way to start.
26: It was a receiver, beg your pardon.
25: Matt DeVino is called for who jumped. Junior from Montgomery, New Jersey. So it moves that back to the 21-yard line. So it is second down and 9 now.
26: You know, we talked about it being a rotation, but that is the guy who was kind of the wide receiver 3, started a lot of games for Lehigh last season.
25: Slot to the far side. There's the snap, and they'll hand it to Yoder, and Yoder gets hit after a gain of maybe a yard, and it's going to be 3rd and long. The penalty hurt. They'll bring in some extra wide receivers. DeVino goes in. Feaster goes in. They will send 3 to the far side and 1 to the near side. On 3rd down and long, Johnson out of the shotgun. Yoder to his right. There's the snap. They give it to Yoder, and he's got room. Crosses the 30 and goes down at the 35. That's a first down.
26: Well, he ran into a linebacker in the hole, and he just jumped over him and then fell forward across the sticks. That's the athleticism and speed on display of Luke Yoder. And Lehigh spread the field, put 3 receivers left. But, again, let's give the ball to Luke Yoder and see if he can make a play, and he did.
25: On first down, they sing Marenka and Guess in. So 2 tight ends. First and 10 now at the 35. Just underway. Running from the far side. They hand it off again. No, they don't. It's Johnson with the ball at the 40, the 35, the 30, the 25, the 20, 10, 5, and he hits the... It's good! Touchdown! 65 yards from Hayden Johnson. A great... looked to make it look it was Yoder, and he just went down 65 yards, and it is 6-0.
26: I mean, that's about textbook for Lehigh. Three in a row to Yoder. This time the fake, and Johnson just keeps it and takes it around the right side. And what people don't realize, Matt, is Johnson is faster than people give him credit for. He ran away from the defense, and guy got him at the end, but he's able to carry him into the end zone as Lehigh gets on the board with the touchdown.
25: Connor Poole to kick the extra points, and he's good at it. There's the snap, ball down, the kick is up, and the tip is good. And Lehigh leads by the score of 7-0. And we are only 2.5 minutes into the game.
18: I got something.
25: Let's go down to our third man, Connor Brown.
18: Well, I don't think you can imagine a better start for Lehigh. I mean, we have Luke Yoder jumping over linebackers and Hayden Johnson taking it 65 yards to the house. But something that I'm realizing, and it kind of is in relation to last year's game with Lehigh winning 38-3. In that game, there was a lot of action after the whistle, a lot of extracurricular stuff. That was a really quick drive for Lehigh there. But already from the kickoff return that we've seen and the few plays on offense, I think that chippiness is still existing between both sides.
25: Time for a timeout. 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
25: 7-0, Lehigh on top. 2.5 minutes into the game.
21: Yeah, he certainly does.
25: John Zipf will kick from left to right. And there is his kick, and it bounces into the end zone and out, and it'll come out to the 20-yard line.
26: Yeah, really terrific start all around there. Even John Ziff getting in the act. He took over the place, the kickoffs last year when Connor Poole switched to place kicking and starts off his season with a touchback.
25: So Holy Cross will start from its own 25. Let's see who the quarterback is going to be.
21: Yep, there he is, number 16.
25: And it is David Lynch, the junior from Rhode Island, who played at Pitt in 2024. So he is awaiting the snap. And they hand it off and goes over the 21. Excuse me, the 25 to the 26. Joe Williams on the carry. Sophomore from Clarksburg, Maryland. Second down.
26: Which is not easy to do. Lehigh led the country in rush defense last year, and we'll see. You know, not bad on the first play from scrimmage despite all the losses, holding the 1 yard.
25: Slot to the far side on second down. Back to pass. Swanson sets, throws incomplete. He overthrew the intended repeat, Joseph Williams. And it's third and long.
26: If you're Lehigh, this is what you want to do. Give your give the defense, give the offense a third and long. Try to let those guys loose. Again, a lot of new faces in the pass rush. We'll see what they can do. Max Batney's graduated. Tyler Ohoyski. Lehigh led the Patriot League, ranked fourth in the country in sacks a year ago. But some new faces. They lost a lot of sack production to graduation.
25: Empty field. Backfield. On third and nine. Swanson sets, throws, incomplete. He was looking for Miles Abernathy, and it's incomplete. He's one of the guys who has joined this Holy Cross after going to Georgia State last year. And so it is time for a punt. Ethan Moss will punt. And for Lehigh, it's Peltekian awaiting, standing back between the 30 and the 35-yard line. There's the kick, and they kick away from him, but he'll make the catch and roll to the 40, hits, and down just short of the 40-yard line. So good field position to start for Lehigh's second.
26: Pretty much couldn't ask for a better start right now if you're the Lehigh Mountain Hawks. Touchdown four plays in, and then a three and out on defense. Patekin took a big shot there, but, you know, he enjoys it. He likes being a returner. He, you know, kind of came out of nowhere in his sophomore season as a return game element, but now he's really embraced it.

0: can be okay, but you also got to be careful when you jump like that. You leave your legs exposed. You can sometimes leave the ball exposed. So got to be careful if you're Luke Yoder carrying the ball there.
1: Second down. And about five. Three wide receivers. Long snap count. And they hand it off again to Yoder, and he gets close. He'll be about a yard short of the line to gain.
0: Lehigh brought in Giacomo Macy, who moonlighted as a running, a blocking tight end last year. He's the backup right tackle. He's out there again. They ran right behind him, and a good initial push, but then Yoder got stood up about a yard before the first down marker.
1: So it's third and short. They'll send two to the near side. Tight end on the far side. Johnson out of the shotgun. Waiting to snap. High snap. Hand off Yoder, and I think he's got the first down. Although, maybe not. Maybe not.
0: He looked like he was going to get there, and the way he was dragged down, I think it was maybe... Yeah, the officials are signaling fourth down.
1: Yeah.
0: So early decision time coming here.
1: It looks like they're going to go for it.
0: Garrett Guess is checking in as an extra tight end.
2: Should they do the 20-yard QB sneak here?
1: And
0: at least for now, Lehigh's keeping the offense out there.
1: Right. Slot to the near side. Guess goes in motion. And it is given to Yoder, and he's got the first down. Luke Yoder makes it on fourth down.
0: And when you're the fourth-ranked rushing offense a season ago, and you return four-fifths of your O-line, and you're stud running back, you say, all right, we're going to go for it, try to stop it.
2: Crosby in for Yoder.
1: Aaron Crosby comes in now to go to the backfield. The junior from Exeter, PA. Pistol formation. Crosley behind Johnson, who rolls to the far side and throws, and it is incomplete. In and out of the hands of the intended receiver down at the 30-yard line.
2: Matt DeVino was the intended receiver.
1: That was DeVino.
0: That was the first pass you see Lehigh throw in this game. Rollout and everything was there. Just DeVino, maybe a little bit underthrown. DeVito made a sliding attempt, couldn't bring it in.
1: Second and 10. They're inside the 50-yard line at about the 47-yard line. Slot to the near side. Johnson out of the shotgun. Making some back to pass. Looking, goes deep for Feaster. Does he hold on to it? Yeah, he did. Wow. Inside the 20, inside the 15-yard line. Anthony Feaster made the catch on the big throw.
0: Yeah, and Feaster, you know, we talked about in the pregame, Jeff Jamil being in the house, and we joked with him about maybe getting an injunction to play, but Feaster's kind of been that next guy's shorter guy, but a strong guy from Jersey. Good hands, as you saw there. Just went out there and up and jumped over the defensive back, out-jumped the defensive back, and held on to the ball on the way down. Lehigh now at the 15-yard line.
1: 5'11 sophomore. First and 10 from the 17. Johnson out of the shotgun. Takes the snap. And he keeps it. He gets down to the 10, inside the 10, to about the 8-yard line.
0: Yeah, he put on a spin move to elude the initial tackler, but took a big hit. Got up okay, but, you know, one of those things. Obviously, he had success in the first run. Don't want to overdo it with your quarterback there, but Lehigh does get a positive gain on first down.
1: He rushed for 251 yards last year and six.
0: And that was Carlo Crocetti, the edge rusher for Holy Cross, probably their best defensive player, one of their best defensive players, who put that lick on him. Got a late sub here defensively for the Crusaders.
1: He picked up about five.

0: Johnson hands it off to Yoder, and Yoder will get a first down to about the 5-yard line, and it's first and goal. Lehigh trying to get two touchdowns early.
1: Yeah.
0: 6:40 left.
1: Matt, we've played 8.5 minutes. Lehigh's already over 100 yards rushing for the 34th consecutive game.
0: Wow. And Yoder is got what, 85% of that or something?
1: Well, Johnson has one half and Yoder has the rest.
0: Yoder is behind Johnson, and it is into the end zone, I think. Touchdown, Lehigh, and it is 13-0.
1: Yeah, that time a little more of a pistol look with Yoder, as you said, about behind Johnson. Just a little handoff off the left side, and Yoder pretty much untouched. Two drives, two rushing touchdowns for the Mountain Hawks, who have to be loving this start to the new season.
0: And it was another long drive. Pulled a kick. Zimpf is the holder. Ball down, kick is up, and it is good. 6:10 left to play in the first quarter. Lehigh's out in front 14-0. 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
0: 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Only 13 minutes into the game.
1: Yeah, still very early, but right now the number is very promising for Lehigh. Mountain Hawks with 145 yards of offense. Holy Cross with one.
0: Johnson with one touchdown. Yoder with the other. And John Zipp will kick away. Left to right. Run up and the kick. Another long one. It is caught in the end zone. They'll come out at the 5. And they will not quite get to the 10-yard line. Daytrell Jones made the catch, and he probably should have put his knee down.
1: Yeah, I think that's just, you know, you're down 14-0 before you can even blink. You're trying to make something out of nothing, but that probably was not the time nor the place there. And Lehigh, which will rotate some players through here now on the defensive line, has a chance to really, you know, do some damage with the Crusaders backed up.
0: They mark it just over the 10-yard line at the 11. Lynch is the quarterback. Williams to his right, and now left. And they hand it to Williams, and Williams gets good yardage just short of the 20-yard line. So it's going to be second down now and about two.
1: Yeah, they sent him off the right side, and he was able to make a positive gain. Also have a helmet that came off, so Andrew Sharga will check back in. Long ways to go here. I know it seems like it all happened so positively so fast, but this is a 60-minute ball game. And
0: Williams to the left now of Lynch. Lynch hands it again to Williams, and it was tough, but Lehigh held him short. It's going to be third and about three.
1: Yeah, tried that offensive right side again. I think it might have been Big Jaden Nelson over there. One of the returners, starters up front, who was able to kind of get some pushback into the backfield and limit him to minimal gain there on that play.
0: So third down and three. It's Lehigh on top, 14 to nothing. Four wide receivers. One now goes in motion, and it's a trip side on the year side. Back to pass. Swenson sets, throws, and it is incomplete. Almost intercepted. That was Jackson Dowd, who almost intercepted that.
1: Yeah, Jackson Dowd had a big game against Holy Cross last year with seven tackles and a sack. That time, kind of able to undercut the Routh, got his right hand on the ball, but just ain't able to bring it in. Nevertheless, the Holy Cross will have to punt.
0: And Ethan Moss is the punter. And Peltekian is deep for Lehigh between the 40 and the 35. There's the snap and the Moss punt. It is short. And it is falls just across the 50-yard line. So Lehigh will have good position. Looks like they put it at the 50-yard line. So Lehigh will have the ball up by 14 when they come back at the 50-yard line. And we've got a timeout. 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
0: Lehigh on top, 14 to nothing, first and 10 at midfield. Johnson out of the shotgun, Yoder to his right. Two wide receivers on the near side. Back to pass, Johnson looks, sets, throws, it is complete. Nick Palumbo made his first catch, junior from Lancaster, Pennsylvania.
1: Yeah, that is one of the two high school classmates and teammates of Hayden Johnson. Palumbo, third year in the program. Now probably seventh year with Hayden. First career reception. They're a big-bodied receiver. Really came on towards the end of last year. They would have gotten him in maybe some games late in the year if circumstances were a little bit different, but emerged so far this fall.
0: Picked up seven on that play, and they'll hand it off now to Yoder. Cuts to the outside, the 40, the 35, inside the 30, and down at about the 29 or 28-yard line.
1: Really good showcase of patience there by Luke Yoder. Is there a flag? No flag. You know, waited for the blocks to develop, cut to the outside, then got a really nice block on the edge. You like to see your wide receivers blocking, and Jameer Harden did a really nice job there, just knocking his guy out of the way, allowing Yoder to get three or four more yards.
0: It says 42 yards for Yoder so far, but I think it's more than that. Slot to the far side. Palumbo to the near side on first and 10. From the 29-yard line.
1: Yes.
0: And flag.
1: Yoder was a little bit too excited to get that football. He kind of leaned a bit.
0: Second penalty for Lehigh.
1: Second false start against the skill player as well. Don't see that every day.
0: Feaster goes in.
1: Yeah. Matt Yoder. Give a minus five for that penalty, but 57 yards on the ground. Johnson with 71. So Lehigh 128. And this is third drive of the ballgame.
0: And we have 3 minutes and 17 seconds still to go here in the first quarter. 14-0. Lehigh on top. Four wide receivers, two either way. Johnson back to pass. Sets going deep, and it is incomplete. No flag.
1: That was a really nice play defensively. Braden Haas, the defensive back, got in there.
0: And it falls incomplete. Layden Kennel, sophomore from Lancaster, was the intended receiver. Again, two wide receivers. They're coming after him. Johnson sets, throws, incomplete. Palumbo was the intended receiver. He threw it a little far out.
1: Yeah, tried to get Palumbo there on a corner route, but nothing was doing there. So reload, and now third and long, first real third and long for Lehigh in this game.
0: 2:59 left to play in this first quarter. Kennel goes in as a wide receiver. They have DeVino and Harden wide to the far side, and Kennel to the near side. Awaiting the snap. They'll give it to Yoder, and Yoder at the 15, at the 10, at the 5, into the end zone. Touchdown, Lehigh, 20-0.
1: I mean, when you don't have to throw the ball on third and long, like, what can you say?
0: Wow.
1: Try to draw play. I thought maybe they were thinking, hey, let's get 5 or 6 yards here and maybe go for it on fourth down, but Yoder just took care of it all himself.
0: They've had the ball three times. They've scored all three times. Yoder twice and Johnson once. Pool to kick the extra point. It is up, and it is good. 21-0 with 2 minutes and 51 seconds left to play in this first quarter.
1: I mean, Lehigh had an outstanding year last year, Matt. I don't remember seeing anything like this, though. Just complete, like, can't be stopped. You know, it usually takes some time to get your feet wet and you're feeling out of the game early on, but this is just, you know, foot on the throat from the get-go.
0: How would you like to be able to listen to us while synced up to your TV, laptop, or tablet? Get the free instructions by going to syncmygame.com to find out how. And you would want to do that today. 21-0. Yoder with 90 yards now and his two touchdowns. That was a 33-yard run.
1: Yoder is trying to be just the second Lehigh player with 3,000-yard rushing seasons. He was trying to join Dom Bragalone from the class of 19.
0: Last year he had, we'll tell you in a moment, there's the kickoff, and whistles all over the place. Ball is out. Another good kick by Zipf. And the ball will come out to the 25-yard line. Yoder had 1,409 yards last year. Here we are in the first quarter of the first game, and he's got 90 yards. Ball comes out to the 25. Lynch again, the quarterback with guys on either side. He throws. It is complete to Jones. Jones out to the 35-yard line. That might be a first down.
1: So some positive momentum for Holy Cross. And, hey, there's a lot of game to go here.
0: Oh, yeah.
1: We have seen, especially the way this weekend has gone at Patriot League football, of things that most people have not seen before.
0: That was 9 yards on Daytrell Jones, junior from Boston College.
1: Again, we talk about Lehigh also, last year. It's not completely new with some of these personnel because guys played and rotated in. We're seeing that now. Talon Dudley's in at linebacker. Brock Bender's in the game. Davis Rice in the game. Portella. So some guys getting, not true second stringers, but some new faces in the ballgame for the Mountain Hawks.
0: Lynch on his feet at the 40, and he steps out of bounds. Let's see. They're going to mark that at about the 47-yard line. He was trying to throw the ball. Nobody opened, so he just took off.
8: There's a kid here with a lot of points, and he gets pressure, he sees it, steps up in the pocket, but his eyes are always going downfield. Now he gets it.
0: That's good for the first down. Ball is at the 47. Holy Cross moving right to left. Down 21-0. Lynch. Back to pass. No, he hands off, and he is hit. And that was again Jones, Daytrell Jones. He got a yard, maybe two.
1: Yeah, it looked like he had some daylight, and then he didn't make the final tackle. But Will Parton came knifing through and got just enough of the leg to slow Jones down before I believe it was Ignatius Williams who cleaned it up for Lehigh.
0: Second down and 8. Under a minute to play in the first quarter. First drive for Holy Cross.
8: So many kids go on to play big time.
0: Slot to the far side. Back to pass. Sets. Throwing downfield. And it is caught. It is caught. Miles Abernathy, the junior from Sewanee, Georgia, made the catch. At the 14-yard line.
1: Holy Cross saying, hey, we got some athletes too here. That was good position, good coverage by Ignatius Williams. And Abernathy just kind of jumped over his back and got the hands out, got his hands on the football.
0: First and 10. Ball is at the 14-yard line. First and 10. It's going to be the last play in the first quarter.
1: If they get it off, they do.
0: They do. It's a run up to about the 10-yard line. And that'll be the end of the first quarter. We are one quarter complete here at Holy Cross. Lehigh's on top by the score of 21-0. 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
0: 21-0, Lehigh on top, but Holy Cross is in good shape. They're at the 11-yard line now, heading towards touchdown area. Now going left to right. This is their best drive by a long shot.
1: So, great first quarter for Lehigh. Holy Cross showing some life there, though, at the end of the quarter. They put together a nice drive, a really nice individual effort on the pass play to Abernathy to get them down there. And we'll see what the Lehigh defense can do here.
0: That was their biggest game shot, getting Abernathy. That went for 37 yards.
1: Total yards in that first quarter, 200 for Lehigh, 73 for Holy Cross, and most of those 73 coming on this drive for the Crusaders.
0: Alex, is that Swanson now?
15: No, it's Lynch.
0: No, it is still Lynch. He's going to throw. He's got a man at the 10 and down at about the 6-yard line. Went to Joseph Williams, who made the catch.
1: Yeah. Jackson Dowd was tested there. Had to make a good open field tackle against Williams, and he was up to the task. Brought him down. So third down, forthcoming here for Holy Cross. Third and short. And given the 21-point spread, you wonder, you know, go for it versus, you know, just getting the zero off the board if you're the Crusaders and you don't convert here.
0: The ball is at the 7-yard line. Williams will be the runner. He's to the right of Lynch. Tight end moves in motion. There's the snap. And it may be enough for the... I don't know now. Let's see. Did he get the first down or not? Looks not. It did not get enough. And now we'll see, will they go or will they kick?
1: And it was Nick Pelletekian who came through from his safety position. And he is short of the line to gain. And it's looking like Holy Cross, I think, will go for it down 21-0 here. But really terrific play on short yardage by Pelletekian coming up and making the run stuff.
0: This is fourth down and 2. They are in a huddle. It is Williams now in the backfield. Trips to the left. Back to pass. They set. They throw. And it is enough for the first down. And no, they say he did not keep it. It came out, and Lehigh gets the ball.
1: Ignatius Williams put the hit on there, Matt, and as Williams got the ball for Holy Cross. He was unable to hold on. Just terrific hit by Williams, dislodging the ball, and Lehigh takes over at his six-yard line. Little Williams on Williams defense there.
0: So Lehigh up 21-0. We'll start on the six-yard line, first and 10. Johnson, the quarterback, and Yoder to his left. Two wide receivers, one either way. There's the snap. They give it to Yoder, and maybe a yard, but that's about all.
1: Yeah. Obviously, 21-0 lead here for Lehigh. You want to be smart with the football. Yes, you'd like to extend the lead, an opportunity to really build some yardage, kill some more clock, but especially backed up like this, taking care of the ball is certainly paramount.
0: Feaster goes in for Lehigh. There'll be two wide receivers to the far side. Johnson with Yoder to his right now. On second and 10. There's the snap. Again, no, it's Johnson. And Johnson crosses the 10 to about the 11-yard line, so it'll be third down and long.
1: And we'll just add faking to the other list of things that Hayden Johnson does pretty well. His yes. ball handling, is, yes. I mean, he's gotten us a couple of times here. But again, they've been feeding Yoder, and every now and again, Johnson has the ability and the athleticism to pull that ball, keep it, and make something happen.
0: A wide receiver to the far side and two to the near side. On second down and about six. They're coming after him. And now they back up. Johnson awaits the snap. He's back to pass. Sets. Throws. It is complete but short. Oh, now they call it incomplete.
1: No, I think he caught it. Garrett Guess, the tight end, that's but he was short of the line to gain.
0: Yeah, only 1 yard, but they're way deep. So we'll get the first punt now for Connor Poole, who was the Patriot League kicker last year.
1: All Patriot League punter.
0: He's kicking at the goal line. There's the snap, and the kick is away. It is high and deep, and it bounces and bounces across the other 40-yard line. So a good punt. They'll mark it right at the 40-yard line. And that is where...
1: Yeah, Connor Poole has always had a big leg. And just
0: and goes high, too. Goes way high.
1: Yeah, and in that instance, no return, so you take, you know, he punted from his own end zone, or maybe at his own goal line, and he was able to get it out to the other 40, and, you know, still pretty good field position for Holy Cross, but Poole kept the Crusaders from having to start on the Lehigh side of the field.
0: And we're going to take a timeout. The score is 21-0. 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
0: 21-0, Lehigh on top. Two Luke Yoder touchdowns and one from Hayden Johnson. Lehigh has 200 yards complete and Holy Cross 78, and most of that on their last drive. But they couldn't get points on it, and a good punt, and they start on their own 40, moving left to right. Lynch out of the shotgun. Newton goes in motion, and it's a handoff to Williams. Williams crosses the 40 and gets to the 45, so we gain 5. It'll be second down and 5. Ten minutes and 40 seconds left to play in the first half. Holy Cross with the purple jerseys. Four wide receivers, two either way. There's the snap and the handoff to Williams. Williams crosses the midfield, enough for the first down, just to the 49. Williams, a sophomore from Clarksburg, Maryland. Last year, he rushed for 217 yards. He wasn't the number one guy last year.
1: Yeah, Jaden Clairvaux was their guy the last couple years, had a couple. He's one of the better backs in the Patriot League.
0: Back to pass. Lynch sets, throws, complete on the near side. Caught, made at the 40-yard line to Abernathy.
1: Lehigh will shift out some personnel here. Kind of a mix of ones and twos.
0: Ball's at the 41 now, the Lehigh 41.
1: Yeah. With Rich Nagy moving into the head coaching role, Mike Kasherba moving back into the defensive coordinator role. Not a lot of change from last year. It's pretty much the same defense, just a new old coordinator.
0: Slot to the far side. On second and short, they give it to Williams. And Williams, and a flag comes down.
1: It's kind of at the back end of the play there.
0: It was close to a first down. Let's see what the penalty is. Lehigh already has two. And now but they have their third. And this was a big one, a 15-yarder.
1: They got Dion O'Neill, who's seeing hit the first significant action of his career. Something happened there at the bottom of that pile trying to bring the runner down, and put Holy Cross at about the 24-yard line of Lehigh.
0: Inside the 25 at about the 24. Three penalties in the game for Lehigh. Slot to the far side. Wide receiver to the near side. That's Fisher. Back to pass. Look in. He has a man caught at the 10-yard line, and he goes out of bounds.
1: It's Abernathy again.
0: He's the man now. As he said, he comes from Georgia State. Miles Abernathy. 6'3", 210. And it is first and 10.
1: That is good. It's going to be a goal to go. The ball's on the 10, so Holy Cross cannot get another first down without scoring. And then, of
0: course, slot from the far side. There's the snap. Back to pass again. Looking. Sets, throws. And is it picked? No. Almost. Incomplete.
1: Ball got hit at the line. See if you can make out who that was. But Lehigh did get some pressure there, and if that ball was thrown and made it there clean, Lehigh had a couple DBs out there already waiting to make the catch as well.
0: Ball is right at the 10-yard line. It's second down and goal.
1: Yeah, it was Jaden Nelson coming off the right edge who got his hand on that pass.
0: Lynch out of the shotgun. Back to pass again. Look, sets, throws into the end zone. Incomplete. And no foul. All right.
1: Good coverage there by DJ Brown. Just kind of mano on mano and stuck the right hand out and swatted that ball away in the back corner of the end zone. Nice play.
0: He's the senior, and I think this is his fourth year, and he played all four.
1: Yeah, he's been a big contributor for Lehigh and honestly one of the best off the field as well in the classroom. Former academic All-Patriot League guy. Getting to the political field, which could be a little dicey sometimes, but he's worked for some Congress people, campaigns and stuff like that throughout his summers here at Lehigh.
0: Third and goal. Motion from the far side. Now sets in the backfield. There's the snap, and the quarterback will keep it. He's coming to the near side, and he got just inside the 10 to the 9. He got 1 yard.
1: Lehigh was ready for that. They went with the quarterback draw, but somebody came knifing through and blew that up. So Lynch had to try to the outside, and there were about three guys in white jerseys waiting for him. So
0: looks like this time they're going to try to kick. And that will be Owen Saraceno, a sophomore from Leesburg, Virginia.
1: It's like a 26-yard attempt.
0: That's the guy we were talking to. There's the snap, ball down, the kick is up, and the kick is good. 21-3 now is the score, with 7 minutes and 5 seconds left to play in the first half. Lehigh still on top. The long drive.
1: Some discrepancy here for if this is going to be the media timeout or not, and it looks like it is going.
0: Yeah, he is coming out. He's walking out
1: very
0: slowly.
1: To the field. Yeah, so we can.
0: 21-3 is the.
1: Oh, nope.
0: Oh, never mind. They are not going to. He's trying to get.
1: Red Hat is trying to say we need to take a timeout here, but I don't think that's going to happen. No, they're in break. They're in break. TV's in break. They have to break.
0: TV always wins.
1: Yeah.
0: 7:05 left to play in the first half. Lehigh's on top, 21-3. 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
0: 21-3 is the score, and here's the kickoff. And it is kick and then dropped. And it's going to have to stop right where it was.
1: Lehigh's going to start it about at 6.
0: Yeah.
1: Connor Hilling was the second guy back, the short man. Holy Cross kicked to him, and he called the fair catch, but once you make the fair catch, you have to actually catch the ball. So it goes to the spot where he touched it, which is the 6.
0: So not very good position for Lehigh. They're up 21-3. And we'll start, as Steve said, on their own 6-yard line. They are changing the line to 704. That's a big help. Johnson out of the shotgun. Yoder to his left. Two wide receivers, one either way. Johnson takes, is going to pass. Sets, throws deep, and it is, oh, dropped. Oh, he got a man past the 50-yard line, but he couldn't hold on to it.
1: It was DeVino, Matt. DeVino tried to tip it up to himself and just couldn't reel it in. That would have been a huge play for Lehigh.
0: That was a great throw. Tough. They were going for it.
1: Not bad there, Lehigh, taking a shot, though, with an 18-point lead. Been so used to just, you know, in every situation, Yoder, Yoder, Yoder.
0: On second down, speaking of Yoder, Yoder crosses the 5 and maybe gets 1 to the 7.
1: Yeah, got tackled around the head there, but I guess they stayed off the face mask, so becomes a short gain and third down for Lehigh.
0: And Crossley goes in for Lehigh. It is third and long.
1: Lehigh 2-4 on third downs. Both those conversions were runs by Luke Yoder.
0: Won't be this time. Slot to the far side. Wide receiver to the near side. Johnson in the shotgun. Takes the snap, back to pass. In trouble. And he is in serious trouble. And there's a foul called here. It might have been if they grabbed him or something. Let's see. If not, the ball's going to be at about the 1-yard line. We don't know who the penalty is against yet.
1: Yeah, that could be a face mask.
0: I mean, he was.
1: If that's a face mask, it's a first down for Lehigh.
0: Yes.
1: Against Holy Cross.
19: Holy Cross players are not happy.
0: And we got. Yep. You got it.
1: That really hurts if you're Holy Cross, man.
0: Well, I'll tell you. They were going to get the ball.
1: Yeah. Rashawn Villani.
0: Yep.
1: The defensive end. And
0: from Woonsocket, Rhode Island. And the ball comes out to the 22-yard line.
1: You're looking at, you know, either a safety or Lehigh punting with a short end zone.
0: Yeah.
1: Short end line to first down and 10 at the 20.
0: Johnson out of the shotgun. Two wide receivers, one either way. There's the snap and the handoff. And out to the 27 about. Still fighting.
1: Yeah, it's Crossley.
0: Still fighting.
1: Yeah. Crossley, Matt.
0: Yeah, he was in the last play. Junior from Exeter, PA. Had a touchdown or two last year.
1: Scored Lehigh's touchdown in the playoff game against Villanova.
0: The only 7 points we had. Trips to the far side on second down and about 8.
20: Yeah, it's a little different. The Patriot League usually doesn't do that.
0: Johnson out of the shotgun.
20: When they tell you to play him, each game is asking.
0: Crossley to his left. Trips to the far side. Long snap. They give it to Crossley, and Crossley short of the 30 at about the 28.
1: Yep. Setting about third, about 4 or 5 as Luke Yoder checks back in.
0: Clock is at 4:44 left in this first half.
1: And if nothing else, the crippling part about that penalty from previously is it lets Lehigh run 3 more plays, take some more time off the clock, presumably, barring something crazy, if Lehigh gets stopped here, they're still punting from manageable field position as opposed to in the shadow of its goal line.
0: Slot to the far side and a wide receiver to the near side. High snap. Rolling right is Johnson. Sets. Throws. And it is incomplete.
1: Looking for Harden coming across around midfield and just overthrew him a little bit.
0: 4:18 now. And there'll be a punt. Johnson, 3 of 7 in the air.
1: And this is a dangerous part of the game now, Matt. Yeah, it's an 18-point lead for Lehigh. Holy Cross with the ball. 4 minutes going in, and then they get the ball to start second half as well.
0: And there is the kick. And it is taken and quickly stabbed. Garrett Baldwin made the catch, but he didn't get anywhere. And Fisher.
1: Brady Fisher, terrific play coming down one-on-one. I was surprised he did not call a fair catch there. And Fisher, really, talk about doing your job. He did it.
0: And I think we've got a timeout. 4 minutes, 9 seconds left to play in the second quarter. Lehigh on top, 21-3. 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
0: 4 minutes, 9 seconds left to play in the first half. Lehigh on top by the score of 21-3. Holy Cross with the ball when play resumes at their own 23-yard line.
1: Yeah, Lehigh had that fantastic start. It's kind of slowed down a little bit here, but defense doing its part, just a field goal allowed. You said it was a long way to go, and, you know, football games are 60 minutes, so important for Lehigh here. Again, Holy Cross gets the ball, 4:09 to go, and then they get the ball to start the second half as well.
0: They'll be moving left to right when it starts. They'll take 2 to the far side and 2 to the near side.
20: Four wide receiver sets, spreading the defense.
0: There's the snap, awaiting. To Lynch. There's the snap. He sets and throws. It is complete far side for a first down across the 35 to about the 36-yard line. Luke Petita, the senior Sarasota, Florida, had the catch. It's at the 36-yard line now, first and 10. Clock is running, 3:40 to play. Again, 4 wide receivers, 2 either way. And back to pass. Sets, throws, complete. And he breaks a couple of tackles and crosses midfield and goes down at the 44-yard line.
1: It was Lincoln Fisher who made the catch there, and made a nice move to elude a tackle and turn what could have been, you know, a 6-7 yard gain into a first down reception.
0: He is a sophomore from Upper Marlboro, Maryland. Started at Gonzaga College. First and 10, they're moving the ball. Just two wide receivers, and again, they want to throw. They set, they throw deep, and it was caught, but was he out of bounds? It was out of bounds. Yes?
1: No, they're calling the catch.
0: They're calling the catch. A big, long shot.
1: And they're going to try to get a playoff here before they can buzz down.
0: Let's see.
1: They got the playoff.
0: They do go, and it's a run, and it's inside the 10 to the 8. Jay Croce.
1: It's the second time Holy Cross has kind of hit a deep pass on Lehigh.
0: And they got it this
1: first
0: time.
1: One was just a terrific individual effort. This one, perhaps a little bit of assistance from the officials. From up here, it looked like he was well out of bounds, but
0: yeah.
1: They give him the catch.
0: And they were fast, and so nobody could look at it. And now they're going to take a timeout. This is the two-minute timeout. 21-3 is the score. But Holy Cross is trying to get really closer. 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
0: Second down and about 4 for Holy Cross inside the 10-yard line. Trailing at the moment 21-3 with 2 minutes left in the first half. Lehigh did all its damage in the first quarter.
1: I believe both teams have all 3 timeouts.
27: Lynch split out wide, a wide receiver.
0: Lynch and handoff. And a ball is loose. Who's got it? Lehigh says they have it. They have it. And it is. How about that?
1: They tried a little wildcat there. And looks like Aiden Williams came up with the football. Got to go see who made the hit again. I think they put Swanson in at quarterback and split Lynch out wide, and they had Swanson run off left.
27: It was number 9.
1: Or beg your pardon, looks like Liam Zellman, the running quarterback, was in the game. He got hit. Williams comes up with it, and it's Lehigh football.
0: At the 5-yard line. Lehigh has had terrible position their last couple of drives. A minute 53 left in this first half. Still 21-3. Johnson out of the shotgun.
3: David Lynch is so happy. No, he didn't.
0: High snap. And give it to Yoder. Yoder crosses the five.
1: Watching the play again, by the way. Credit where credit is due. I believe it was Hughes, Cole Hughes for Lehigh, who got his helmet on the football as the runner was coming across. Yeah, Hughes got the hit right into Aiden Williams' arms, and Lehigh takes over. First turnover of the day.
0: Gain of three on the last play. It's second down and seven.

0: he's still fighting.
1: All that fight, he got himself out of bounds, which at least stops the clock with 27 seconds.
0: It's
1: yep, going to run it.
0: It's running. Yeah, I guess he didn't get out there.
1: So it looks like Lehigh are content to take this into the locker room with an 18-point lead.
0: Big crowd here today for the opener.
1: And as I suspected, Matt, there was a huge,
0: most of them
1: there are thousands that are still in the parking lot out behind on the right field of the baseball field to our left that are just enjoying the party out there and never bothered to come in.
0: They are missing a pretty good game. Lehigh on top, 21-3. And Connor Brown will get to chalk to...
1: Honestly, while we wait for Coach Nagy to make his way over to Connor, just a can't ask for a better first quarter for Lehigh. A little bit sloppier in the second, but a huge turnover, a takeaway kind of cures some of those ills if you're the Lehigh Mountain Hawks.
0: I'm sure there will be some loud things.
1: Hey, you got some coachable moments, and that's always good in game one.
2: He's slowly walking over.
0: The coach is working his way towards Connor. His first game as Lehigh's head coach.
1: Got to remember to shed the headset as well. Can't take that in the locker room with you.
0: Beautiful day here. And here is Connor now with the coach.
3: Now joining us, Lehigh head football coach, Richard Nagy. Coach, leading out the half, 21-3. You guys scored on three consecutive drives to start this game. What do you need to do in the second half to get back that rhythm?
4: We just got to get back to, you know, defensively, just making tackles, being in the right places, you know, competing some balls that were thrown in the air. I think we can do a better job with that. And then offensively, just, you know, getting better on first down again. You know, I think we started to get behind a little bit, so we just got to get back to that formula.
3: One last question. Holy Cross gets the ball to start the second half here. What's the key defensively to stop them from making a second-half comeback here?
4: Just come out and play good, solid team defense like they started out the game, and I know we'll get back to that.
3: Thanks, Coach.
4: Thank you.
3: Back up to you guys.
0: Okay. Connor will be up here with us coming up, and Jack Heim will have scores of other games at halftime. Lehigh out in front by the score of 21-3. 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
3: Welcome into the halftime show. Mountain Hawks picking up where they left off in terms of rushing game from last year, in a midst of a dominant first half up at Fitton Field in Worcester, Massachusetts. Mountain Hawks taking the lead into the break here today, opening week, and the offense hit the ground running early. We'll get you some game highlights from the opening half of play there as well coming up here before all the second half action will commence. But before we do all of that, let's get you a scoreboard update here around the country here, week zero, but opening game action for plenty of teams, including the game we're broadcasting right here, the Lehigh Mountain Hawks. As we look around the Patriot League, they are up 21-3 at the break, 21 points in the first quarter for Lehigh. Other Patriot League action to be coming today, only one other game. Bucknell, the Bison, open their season on the road against the Richmond Spiders. They'll be kicking that thing off at 6 o'clock. Look around the CAA, still plenty of action to come here today as well. Campbell will be battling East Tennessee State. That's a 5:30 kick. Hampton against Virginia Lynchburg, that'll get underway at 6 o'clock. Two other games will be kicking off at 6 as well. North Carolina A&T matching up with Morgan State, while Bryant will battle Stonehill. And at 7 o'clock tonight, Monmouth, the Hawks, taking on Tennessee Tech to open their season. Around FBS play here today, 8 games will be taking place in this week zero, including one that has already gone final. North Carolina TCU over in Dublin, Ireland, and Bill Belichick and the Tar Heels pick up a win in their opening contest. 15-10, they down TCU in that one. Two other games in action right now. 14th-ranked USC hosting San Jose State. They are in the midst of second half action. 13 minutes to play in the third quarter. Trojans 28, San Jose State 0. Lincoln Riley's team getting off to a good start. And how about an ACC showdown in week zero as well? Virginia against NC State. These two teams played a thrilling game in the early parts of last season. Today, though, it shifts to Scott Stadium, a sellout crowd in Charlottesville. Their first time since 2008, they've sold out that building in their opening game. Virginia controlling things early. They are up 17-0 at the 2-minute timeout marker in half number one. They lead the Wolfpack there. Again, in the game we're bringing to you today, the Lehigh Mountain Hawks taking a 21-3 lead into the half over the Holy Cross Crusaders up at Fitton Field in Worcester, Massachusetts. We'll take a break. When we do return, we'll send things back out to Fitton Field, where Connor Brown will give you the highlights of all the first half action here today. 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
12: Welcome back here to Halftime at Fitton Field in Worcester, Massachusetts, as your Lehigh Mountain Hawks right now hold a 21-3 halftime lead over the home Holy Cross Crusaders, as Lehigh scored 21 points in the first quarter, scoring touchdowns on three consecutive drives to get out to an early 20-0 lead. Holy Cross would add on a field goal in the second quarter and has been stuffed away by the once again stingy red zone defense for the Mountain Hawks, including a turnover on downs in the red area with Holy Cross looking to score, and then with the Crusaders just inside the 20-yard line on their final possession of the first half, there was a fumble, which was caused by Cole Hughes, linebacker, for the Mountain Hawks, as that's how we got to our 21-3 lead right now for Lehigh. But let's take you through some of the highlights of the first half, as there was plenty of highlights to start off this one. I mean, we had Luke Yoder showing off. He's been working with the track team in the offseason, practicing his hurdles, jumping over a man, but it was Hayden Johnson who capped the first drive of 2026 for the Mountain Hawks from quite a while, distance out.
13: They hand it off again. No, they don't. It's Johnson with the ball at the 40, the 35, the 30, the 25, the 20, 10, 5, and he hits the... It's good! Touchdown! 65 yards from Hayden Johnson.
12: Hayden Johnson, 65 yards to pay dirt to get the Mountain Hawks' first touchdown of 2026, as Connor Poole's extra point was good after the fact to give Lehigh an early 7-0 lead, as the defense will come out strong to start 2026, forcing a three and out on Holy Cross's first offensive possession of the first half, which would then lead to the second touchdown drive for Lehigh as they started off on their own 39-yard line. It was Luke Yoder finishing up the job.
13: Yoder is behind Johnson, and it is into the end zone, I think. Touchdown, Lehigh, and it is 13-0.
12: 13-0, just like that, as Connor Poole will make it 14-0, as then in the next offensive possession for the Crusaders, the Mountain Hawks defense would force once again another three and out, as Lehigh would then get the ball on their own, on the 50-yard line, after a punt from the Crusaders, as like the first drive of the game, the Mountain Hawks would score on the ground, but this one a while out too, as it was Luke Yoder from 33 yards.
13: Awaiting the snap. They'll give it to Yoder, and Yoder at the 15, at the 10, at the 5, into the end zone, touchdown, Lehigh, 20-0.
12: 20-0 after Luke Yoder scores from 33 yards out. Connor Poole perfect in the first half with his point afters to make it 21-0. However, the offense for Lehigh would stall a bit there in the second quarter. They did have some poor field position starting a lot of their drives. However, the Crusaders, or I should say Lehigh's gotten lucky in some opportunities, as the Crusaders have kind of shot themselves in the foot. We'll see how things play out here in the second half up in Worcester. That's going to do it for myself, Connor Brown, and my portion of the halftime. Coming up here next, second half action between Lehigh and Holy Cross, with the Mountain Hawks leading the Crusaders 21-3. Stay tuned for more second half action right here on Fox Sports Radio 94.7 FM and 1230 AM in Easton.
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13: 21-3 the score. We're still at halftime, about 2 minutes left. Let's look at some statistics. Lehigh, 29 game for 237 yards. Holy Cross had the ball for 27 for 186, so they're pretty close. Lehigh on the air, 4 of 9 for Johnson. The long was 32. Yoder has 106 yards on the ground and 2 touchdowns. And Johnson has a touchdown on a big 76-yard run for the receivers. 4 different guys have catched. Feaster has one for 32. Marenka had 1 for 10. Palumbo got 1 for 7. And Guess, 1 for 4. For Holy Cross, Lynch, 8 of 14 for 136 yards. His long was 37. on the ground, Joe Williams has 26 yards. Lynch has 14. Croce has 6. Jones has 2. And Zellman has 2. And in the air, it's been Abernathy, who has 3 catches for 59 yards. The long was 37. Fisher had 2 catches for 51 yards. His long was 32. Sir Gordon had 1 for 13, Jones 1 for 9, and Williams 1 for 4. And when we start the second half, Lehigh will have to kick off. And this game is far from over.
12: Yeah, really, it's been Lehigh doing its damage in the run game, Holy Cross doing its damage through the air. We are just one excellent defensive play, one big hit from Cole Hughes that forced a fumble away from this maybe being a 21-10 game at halftime. Remember, Holy Cross got inside the Lehigh red zone, the 10-yard line, I think 3 times.
13: Yes.
12: They didn't get it on a fourth down when Iggy Williams made a great play knocking a ball loose. They got it. They were held to a field goal on a tough goal line stand, and then right before the half, the defensive play made with Hughes forcing the fumble and Aiden Williams recovering for the Mountain Hawks.
13: So Lehigh will be kicking off. John Zipf will kick off, the junior from State College. Holy Cross thought immediately that they were going to be to our left, but no, they are to our right now. So they've got together. 21-3. All 21 of Lehigh's points came in the first quarter. Zip puts it down on the tee and gets ready to kick. Daytrell Jones is deep. Down inside the end zone. And the run up and the kick by Zipf. It kicks a long one. It is taken at the 6, at the 10, 15, and down he goes short of the 20. The ball was caught on the S in Crusaders, and he ran out on that.
12: Yeah. See who that was. It might have been Davis Rice or Aaron Crossley coming down, who laid a really big hit and really made the returner pay there for running the ball out. So they do not get to the 25. And
13: 19, or 18, I guess, looks like. So first and 10. Slot to the near side and a wide receiver to the far side. Lynch has running backs on either side of him on first and 10. There's the snap and the handoff. And underneath he threw and made a catch across the 25 to about the 27.
12: Yeah, play action pass there, and a threaded one through there. Yeah. Looked like Luke Denny had good coverage, but the receiver was able to make the grab in front of him and pick up. Yeah.
13: Don't see that very often.
12: Curran has to just catch the ball. I thought the official said something, I guess.
13: Looks like they gave enough for a first down. Yeah, they're moving.
12: Yeah, they're moving the sticks.
13: So, ball's at about the 28-yard line. It took a while for them to move the sticks. There's the snap. They throw a pass far side, complete, and caught just short of the 40-yard line. But that's good for another first down.
12: Yeah, Holy Cross is starting to find something in this passing game. Lehigh secondary has had some good coverage, but obviously trying to keep as much as he can in front of them. Crusaders have hit 2 big plays, but Holy Cross is finding something in this Lehigh secondary.
13: 4 wide receivers now, 2 either ways. Lynch out of the shotgun. Takes a snap, back to pass, throws, complete, far side. This time, not much. They got about 2. up to the 40-yard line. Looks like Fisher.
12: Yeah, Lehigh will take that all day. That's yeah. like a running play, and Lehigh can stop the run pretty well. It's, you know, want to keep the downfield opportunities to a minimum.
13: So second down and eight.
19: He's a difference maker on defense. He's the quarterback of that defense.
13: Starting from their 40-yard line. Two wide receivers, one either way. Back to pass again to throw. And going deep. There's a man deep, and it is incomplete. Nice job done by Brown for Lehigh and knocking that away.
12: Really good coverage. That time he was able to get up and able to play the ball without interfering with the receiver. Really nicely done by DJ Brown to prevent that catch from being made, and brings up third and long.
13: Third down and eight coming up. Ball was intended for R.J. Newton, the junior from Glenbury, Maryland, but Brown shot it away. They'll bring three to the near side and one to the far side.
12: Crusaders 0 for 4 on third down so far.
13: Now motion.
12: Oh, that was a false start. They didn't call it.
13: Back to pass, and he's going to run. And he is stopped after a gain of about four. And I think they'll be kicking. It is well short.
12: Yeah, Matt, the left tackle, Bradford Blattner, was in his pass set before the ball was snapped. The officials let it go, I guess, but Lehigh fortunate that Holy Cross not able to convert there.
13: Lynch tried to run and didn't get enough. So Paltekian is deep for Lehigh, awaiting the punt from Ethan Moss. There's the snap, and the kick is away. And it's going to bounce, and Paltekian gets it and goes down immediately at about the 23-yard line, and that's where Lehigh will put the ball to start for their first time in the second half.
12: Yeah, again, the run game was outstanding first quarter. Second quarter's a little bit interesting. Lehigh and Hayden Johnson just not able to get the passing game going yet, not really finding the rhythm of the receivers. We have a timeout on the field. Sorry, Matt.
13: We have a timeout. 21-3 is still the score. 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
13: Lehigh about to start for the first time in the second half. Let's go down first to Connor Brown.
12: So you hear about Southern hospitality all the time. Being in Massachusetts, myself and the players and the coaches certainly feeling some Massachusetts hospitality as a group of hecklers that were at the end zone, the far end zone to start the game, have moved their way over to the players area near the benches. None of the players interacting or anything like that. They're certainly locked in. I feel like I had to highlight the Massachusetts hospitality we're receiving here this afternoon.
13: Thank you so much, Connor. It's very nice. First and 10 from the 23 for Lehigh, moving left to right. On first down, they'll give it to Yoder. Breaks through, crosses the 25, out to about the 27-yard line.
20: And there's something to be said about what Connor is dealing with there from the student body. This is the first home game. Lehigh is going to do the same thing. It's the first real showcase to the first-year students, to the community, about what you're all about. And Lehigh did a really nice job of quieting that crowd early on by jumping on them with the 21 quick points. The students are going to heckle, but, you know, this is part of their experience. This is their first Holy Cross experience for some of them, so we'll see what we get.
13: Second and five. Back to pass. Sets, throws, incomplete. He intended for Palumbo, and there's a flag.
20: Yeah, Connor down on the field saw it too. Take your pick. Pass interference, face mask. It was a back shoulder throw with Palumbo coming back to the ball, and he was just kind of arm barred. It will be DPI.
13: That's on Juju Tacky, senior from Durham, North Carolina. Came here from Wake Forest. That's only the second penalty for Holy Cross, but it moves Lehigh across the 40.
20: But they're both 15 yarders, and they were both, well, it wasn't as big because Lehigh didn't convert, but one got Lehigh out of punting out of its own end zone. So
13: slot to the near side, wide receiver far side. Johnson awaiting the snap, back to pass again, looking, throws, it is complete to Harden, and Harden goes inside the 40-yard line on the Holy Cross side for a first down.
20: You know, we talked about Feaster. He had a big play early on. Harden's kind of the other guy in that slot position, more of a shorter, compact speed guy. He's the primary kick returner now as well. Made some contributions as a first year 2 years ago. Missed all last year to injury. But Lehigh happy to have him back in the fold.
13: Junior from Williamsport, Pennsylvania. First and 10. Just about at the 40. Yoder to the 35. Gain of 5. Yoder is racking it up. He had 111 yards before this one.
20: So now 116. And Lehigh doing a nice job here putting together some a drive. Again, working with the clock.
13: Started at their own 23. Slot to the near side. Wide receiver to the far side. Johnston out of the shotgun. Takes the snap. Wants to throw. Rolls to the near side. Sets. Throws. It is complete to DeVino. He makes the catch. Just about the 24-yard line.
20: And we're starting to see a little bit different pass game here for Lehigh. Not as many deep shots. Just more Johnson. Get in rhythm. Roll out. Get on the move where he's effective. And let his receivers make some plays. And that time, DeVino with his first reception of the year. He is the top guy in terms of returning receivers for Lehigh. DeVino caught 18 balls last year.
13: First and 10 from the 24. They'll give it to Crossley. And Crossley gets inside the 20 and finally goes down. Let's see where they mark it. Looks like about the 19. So Lehigh on the move.
20: Now that ground game really, a lot has told the story for Lehigh throughout the last couple of years. That last year's Holy Cross game in particular, though, Lehigh had four 300-yard rushing games as a team. Their high was 344 against Holy Cross. Their season low allowed was also against Holy Cross. They allowed just 20 on the defensive side.
13: Crosley to the left of Johnson. Slot to the far side. And they'll give it to Crosley again. Crosley inside the 20 to about the 18. It's going to be third and short, maybe about 3.
20: And Luke Yoder's going to come back into the game here for Lehigh. Again, third and manageable, so everything's in play here. You know, you get the run, you got the pass. Lehigh in field goal range here. Connor Poole with a strong leg, so if all else fails, Lehigh hopes to maybe get Poole his first attempt of the year.
13: To the left. Johnson awaits. There's the snap. Wants to throw. Sets, throws. It is complete to Yoder out of the backfield. He's got a first down and more inside the 10 and goes. Looks like they're going to mark him right at the 9-yard line, and it'll be first and goal.
20: Yeah. And another element to Luke Yoder's game. You see the hands there. Again, just little into the flat out of the backfield and high percentage completion. He was open, and Lehigh able to get a first and goal situation here, looking to add to its lead as we dip under 8 minutes to go in the quarter.
13: Last year, Yoder caught just 11 times, 96 yards and one touchdown.
20: He was on a screen pass against Yale.
13: First and goal from the 9. Johnson out of the shotgun. Slot to the near side. Kennel and Feaster. There's the snap. There's the throw into the end zone. And it is incomplete. Intended for Kennel. It was knocked away by Kane Boone.
20: Yeah, pretty good coverage there from Boone. And tried to get Kennel on the fade route. A little bit of contact there, but not enough to warrant a flag. Would have been a tough catch for Kennel.
13: Incomplete. Stops the clock at 7:26 here in the third quarter. Second down and goal from the 9. Yoder to the right of Johnson. Slot to the near side and a wide receiver on the far side. And a whistle blows.
20: Delay a game?
13: Yes. That'll back him up 5 yards. So second and goal now.
20: From the 14.
13: For 12, yeah.

0: 21-3 the score. 7:26 left to play, third quarter. Yoder to the left of Johnson. Slot to the near side and a wide receiver to the far side. Johnson back to pass. Wants to throw. Does. Into the end zone. And it is caught. Touchdown, Lehigh.
1: Palumbo.
0: Nick Palumbo, the junior from Lancaster, Pennsylvania. His first catch. And it's a good one. And Lehigh's up 27-3.
2: There were two receivers there. That's why it took me a second there, right. Matt. Sorry. Johnson, two guys ran the same post route pretty much. And it was Palumbo who brings in the reception, his first career touchdown, to extend the Lehigh lead.
0: Pool, excuse me. There's the snap, ball down, kick up, and it is good. 7 minutes and 20 seconds left to play in the third quarter. Lehigh now up by the score of 28-3. 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
0: 28-3, the score, Lehigh on top. Hayden Johnson, who has a touchdown of his own, also now has a throwing touchdown. Nick Palumbo made the catch, 14-yard pass. They started at their own 23-yard line on that drive. Lehigh is now up by three. 28-3.
2: So Lehigh finally gets one on the board here after, you know, they scored so quickly, 21 points. We kind of got lulled into it a bit. We kind of stopped whatever, you know, Holy Cross seemed to have some momentum without really adding points behind that momentum. Lehigh with a nice drive to kind of put that to bed and go back up by 25 points here. Still halfway to go in the third quarter.
0: Zimpf to kick. Jones deep. He's standing in the end zone, and there's the kick. And that one is going to go right on out of the back of the end zone. And so, Holy Cross will get the ball out at the 25-yard line.
7: That's what you're looking for.
0: Trailing by 25.
7: Hey, just hammer it out of the end zone. We don't want to give them a chance at momentum and a long return. It's just kind of a shutdown move, and he's doing it great.
8: Great shot by our crew there. See the celebration. It's the bitter.
0: Lehigh has won last year against Holy Cross by 38-3. There's the snap on first down. They hand off, and that didn't get anywhere. Is that a flag on the far side?
2: Down on the far side of the field. Trying to figure out what it might have been. Illegal formation, maybe? Unless Lehigh lined up off sides, because it was not thrown in the area of anything unusual.
0: Let's see.
2: Yeah, it's illegal motion.
0: So Lehigh had the early penalties, but lately it's been Holy Cross. So that backs him up five. They'll leave him right at the 25. Second and 10. Lynch back to pass. Looking, sets, throws. It is complete, but destroyed. Lehigh was right there.
2: Yeah, Aiden Williams is enjoying his return to his home state. Massachusetts native out of the Boston area. Had the fumble recovery earlier, and now a big stick in the open field for a minimal gain.
0: That was... He was really smashed. Ball's now marked at the 21. It is third down. And 14. Awaiting the snap is Lynch. And he may have not...
2: Yeah, they
0: didn't get it out first. That's, so both teams have done that now.
2: Aiden Williams, you know, one of the interesting things about Lehigh, Mountain Hawks were so deep and so good last year. Their first year class, only a handful of guys really played a lot. Obviously, you know, a long snapper, Ridgely Ritter.
0: Right.
2: Feaster had 11 catches. Williams did not have to play a lot. But stepping in for Tyler Ohoisi, he's looked pretty good early on.
0: So it's third and 10. Back to pass. They set, throw. It is complete. Breaks up tackle. 20 to the 25 to the 26, but that'll be short of the first down.
2: Yeah, scoreboard was up there. It was definitely not third and 10 as I peeked over
0: right,
2: at
0: I
2: it.
0: I looked at that, and I said, wait, that's not third and 10.
2: It's third and longer than 10, but... Will Parton almost made a spectacular play, stuffing that screen pass for nothing. Receiver's able to break the tackle and make a little bit more, but Holy Cross will still have to punt.
0: And Peltecki in will go deep. Ethan Moss to punt again. He's had a busy day. This is his fourth. Seems like more. Peltekian caught it at the 40-yard line and was smashed down.
2: That's one of those, Matt, it's 28-3. I know it was a short punt and you want to make something happen there. Your eyes got a little big. Just call the fair catch and get the ball to your offense. He's going to be a very important part of the defense, too. So
0: we've got a timeout with the score. Lehigh now up 28-3 with 4:51 left to play in the third quarter. 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
0: Down to Connor.
10: Thanks, Matt. And just kind of thinking back to the 2024 matchup with Holy Cross and the sliding doors moment it was for the football program. I know you kind of experienced the same thing on Wednesday with Andrew Sharga, who's credited for the blocked field goal. And we both asked some questions about it. He took zero credit for it. I just felt like I had to share that because you got to appreciate a guy who makes such a defining play for the current trajectory that Lehigh is on right now. And he's just worried about winning the game. So I feel like I had to give the Concrete Kid a little bit of a shout out there. Andrew Sharga is start here today, you know, replacing Matt Spatney.
0: Good job. Another local guy is on the game now. Trey Tremba, the sophomore from Slatington, Pennsylvania, who played with Army West Point last year, is in for Lehigh in the backfield.
2: Yeah. A Parkland product. He and Nolan Cohen.
0: Two wide receivers, one either way. DeVino goes in motion, and they give it to Tremba. And Tremba gets about three out to the 37. It'll be second down and seven.
2: A little more traditional carry for Tremba than he was doing the last couple years with that triple option game up there.
0: Maranka comes out, and Lehigh gets extra wide receivers. Kennel is wide. There's slot to the near side. On second down, back to pass Johnson. Wants to throw. Throws underneath and incomplete. Intended for Tremba. Kind of went through his hands and incomplete.
2: Yeah, I think he wanted to go deep. I think that's DeVino jogging back. And it was well covered by the Holy Cross secondary. So Lehigh will deal with a third and
0: about eight.
2: Yeah, that was DeVino.
0: Trips to the near side. And Kennel to the far side. The sophomore from Lancaster. Played at Monmouth last year. Waiting the snap is Johnson and a whistle.
2: Kennel flinched on the far side of the field.
0: That was his Monmouth part.
2: The frustrating thing for Lehigh is that's three false starts.
0: Yeah.
2: All against skill guys. Just watch the ball.
0: So now it's third and 14. Or 13. Palumbo now goes wide to the far side. There's trips on the near side. Johnson out of the shotgun. Waits the snap, back to pass, trouble coming. He runs and fakes and keeps running, and is going to get whacked at about the 39-yard line.
2: Yes. So also a holding penalty coming, which will the Holy Cross probably decline it and force Lehigh to punt here.
0: First penalty for Lehigh in a while.
2: I think Hayden was... had made the decision to decide to run there, and then as he was running, I think it was Jameer Harden who kind of broke wide open down the middle of the field, but while he was on the run, Hayden just couldn't kind of reset and fire that pass, so thought better of it and held on to it.
0: I think they called Colby Rep for got the flag. So Poole to punt. And it is way high and over end. Fair catch is called and made at about the 17-yard line.
2: That was nicely done by Garrett Baldwin, staring directly into the sun, but able to find it. And
0: he gets them. I mean, Poole gets him way up in the air.
2: We talked about it a little bit earlier, Matt, but while we have a moment, just to back up some facts, you know, Lehigh's red zone defense, Holy Cross had those three trips in the 20 and only got a field goal out of it. Not only did Lehigh lead the country in rush defense last year, they also led the country in red zone defense. So they were very stout last season when opponents got inside the 20, and they've carried that into today so far.
0: First and 10. Back to pass. A throw. It is complete to Williams out of the backfield. Across the 25 to about the 26. It was Malachi Streeter who...
2: Abernathy.
0: Oh, excuse me, it was Abernathy who made the catch. Picked up about 8.
11: Center's going to be his present and his future at the NFL.
0: Empty backfield now for Lynch. 5 wide receivers.
7: That part of it's not neutral.
0: With
11: agent negotiating in the portal last offseason.
0: Second down and 2. Trips to the far side. Back to pass. Looking, sets, throws. It is complete. It's enough for the first down. They cross the 30 to about the 32-yard line. And it is a first down. 2 minutes and 34 seconds left to play here in the third quarter. Lehigh up 28-3.
2: Got another good defensive play by D.J. Brown. They tried to hit a slant to Sir Charles Gordon, and Brown got in there with the right hand and knocked the ball straight down. So, you know, it's his second breakup of the day. He had 11 of them last season.
0: It's a great great name. Sir Charles Gordon. A junior from Akron, Ohio. Second down and 10. Back to pass again is Lynch. Sets, throws, complete, wide open, near side at the 40-yard line. Ty Curran, the son of the coach, got his first catch today. Out at the 40-yard line.
2: I was going to say, that was the first time we said his name.
0: Yeah.
2: Third down and about 4 for the Crusaders here. Lehigh giving up 1 first down so far here, but again, keeping everything in front of them. Clock is Lehigh's friend.
0: Four wide receivers, 2 either way. Empty backfield for Lynch. He's back to pass, and now he'll run, and he's got room to run, and he crosses the 45 to the 46-yard line before he was brought down. Enough for the first down.
2: There's one thing Lehigh does not have today on the negative is a sack.
0: Right.
7: Especially during COVID.
0: They said he went down at the 45, still first and 10, and now he's going to run again. Crosses the 45, now gets to midfield. A gain of 5.
11: I think that comes from a tough mother.
7: 100% it does, right?
0: It will be third down now. Second down.
7: Wrestling and fighting and competing no matter what.
0: About 5 to go.
7: Whatever it is, they're going to compete against each other at it.
0: 2 to the far side, 1 to the near side. Motion from the far side. Lynch back to pass. Sets, throws, and it is caught far side for a first down. It went to Abernathy again. He's the going guy. He's been the guy.
2: That's his 7th catch of the game. Now over 80 yards receiving.
0: Ball is now at the 35. 22 seconds and the clock running here in the third quarter. Trips to the far side. Now they move, go to the slot. Back to stop. There it goes. It is caught. Far side.
2: That'll be the end of the quarter.
0: That'll be.
2: Went to the tight end there, it looks like.
0: Yeah, it's Dre Time, sophomore from Toronto, Ontario, who made the catch. And we are 3 quarters complete here at Holy Cross. Lehigh on top, 28-3. The Crusaders are moving the football when we come back. 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
16: 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That stuff's overrated. 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
0: 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Fourth quarter about to begin. Lehigh on top by the score of 28-3. Holy Cross on the move. They're inside the 30-yard line of Lehigh as we start the fourth quarter.
2: Yeah, pretty nice little drive here for Holy Cross. Again, short passes, a couple scrambles from Lynch. The Lehigh keep everything in front of them.

0: running either way, back to pass, looking, a foul comes out, and we're going to get a holding call.
1: Yeah. Well, we talked about Lehigh not having a sack yet today, and Jaden Nelson just came very close to the point that Holy Cross's best player, Cam Nolan, the All-Patriot League center, was whistled for the holding call, and Holy Cross will get backed up.
0: Lynch was looking around. He had nothing he could do, and then the flag came down. So they make three changes here, moving the ball back to about the 39-yard line now. Second down and 14. Two to the far side, maybe three in a moment. Yes, trips to the far side. Back to pass. Wants to throw. He's got a man, but he overthrew him. It was intended for Curran, and Lynch just overthrew him.
1: Yeah, I think that's one that Lynch wants back. He went through his progressions, and I thought Lehigh had covered it pretty well. And then I see Curran going towards the corner on the far side, pretty much uncovered. Just couldn't make the connection. It's a tough throw. Again, Lynch was on, you know, this hash mark, the near side hash mark, and had to throw it, you know, all the way to the far side corner around the 15-yard line.
0: Now it's third and 14 at the 39. Again, trips to the far side.
2: They hadn't played in 2 years. Some of them
0: Abernathy to the near side.
3: Third down, just 1 for 7 today.
0: Lynch back to pass. Looking, sets, throws, and he overthrew that. And it's fourth down now. As he just overthrew it and it hit the ground, nobody touched it.
1: Yeah, I was looking for, I think, for Curran again. Would not have been a first down. It was well covered by Jackson Dowd. And now that we enter the fourth quarter, your Holy Cross, it's fourth and 14. You keep the offense on the field, see if you can make something happen.
0: We will see. Again, trips to the far side. To the near side, it's McSweeney. Awaiting the snap is Lynch. Back to pass. Looking. Sows down the middle, and it is caught. Inside the 15 and down at about the 11-yard line. Again, Miles Abernathy makes the catch. He had a lot of time. And now they go now with an empty backfield. Back to pass. Looks, sets, throws, incomplete.
1: Yeah. Fred Curran on the near side again, covered by Dowd, but what a coming out party for Abernathy.
0: Oh. Again, came from Georgia State. But he's having a game.
1: Yeah, Lehigh's going to be happy to, based on the film he's put up in this game, be done with him for the season.
0: It's second down and 10.
1: That's one of the things here with this Holy Cross team. They're not a young team, but it takes time for new faces to gel.
0: Balls from the 9, back to pass. Sets, throws into the end zone. Caught, touchdown. Touchdown. First touchdown of the game for Holy Cross. And it is now 28-9. The catch went to Dre Time.
2: Look. Are really excited about the
0: sophomore from Toronto, Canada. And now the extra point. The Owen Saraceno to kick.
2: And he gives them a different dynamic. He gives that tight.
0: There's the snap, ball down, kick is up, and it is good. And it is now 28-10. Lehigh on top. We have 14 minutes and 13 seconds left. That's a long time. 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
3: 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See if they kick off. They're still down 18 points.
4: This is the first touchdown for Holy Cross against Lehigh since the first half of the game here 2 years ago. Again, 38-3 last year, and then 10-7 the year before.
3: Saraceno to kick. The run-up and the kick. And a fair catch is called for and made.
4: Lehigh's going to need one more drive, at least, it looks like, to try to put this game away.
3: Jamar Harden made the catch.
4: Again, after last night, when... Yeah. Rich William and Mary scored, what,
3: 13 points
4: in 59 seconds?
3: 53.
4: 53 seconds, excuse me. Then maybe I shouldn't say those kind of things.
3: So the ball comes out to the 25-yard line. Lehigh moving right to left.
4: Coachable moment for Lehigh. Actually, don't look now, Matt, but... total yards right now, 311 Lehigh, 310 Holy Cross.
3: Wow.
4: Holy Cross has really done a nice job in the passing game.
3: Yep.
4: Working its way back into its game. The only thing, they have not been able to capitalize with, you know, so many of these drives ending without points.
3: The last drive was 14 to 82. On first down, not much.
4: Yoder kept the legs going and gets it all the way out to the 30. No, maybe not. The far side officials giving him maybe the 29.
3: Yeah, 14 plays, 82 yards for Holy Cross's first touchdown of the game.
4: That is still a three-score game, and again, the clock is Lehigh's friend if they can put together, Mountain Oaks can put together a couple first downs.
3: He picked up about four on that play. Slot to the far side. Johnson takes the snap and gives it to it is Crosley, and Crosley crosses the 40, and that's a first down.
4: And mission accomplished there. Again, nice run. It was Crosley found the hole and hit it hard, and Lehigh picks up a big first down to keep this drive going, keep this clock moving.
3: Ball's now at the 41-yard line.
4: Should take us at least under 13 minutes by the time the ball is snapped, and perhaps a chance of 12 or 11.
3: Slot to the far side. Johnson out of the shotgun. Waits for the snack high, and they give it again to Crosley, and he takes it up to the 45-yard line. Gain of... looks like 46. So we picked up about 4. Second down and 6.
4: And this is, again, where you're, if you're Lehigh, as looks like Yoder is checking back in. Yeah, Yoder's back in the game. The benefits of having what is a veteran offensive line, you lost a really, really good one in Langston Jones, but four other starters returning. And so far, so good, I think, for Jacob Messina at right guard today.
3: Drop to the far side. Johnson looks, sets, throws. He's got a man wide open off his hands and incomplete. Across there at the, it was Matt DeVino at the 40-yard line. Went right through his hands.
4: Took a chance there on second and 5. Yeah. DeVino was open, but what about the tap to toe to make sure he brought it in and just a bit over his hands?
3: Slot to the far side. There's a wide receiver on the near side.
4: So based on the first quarter, Matt, I wouldn't be surprised to see a draw play to Yoder here.
3: Yoder is to the right of Johnson. Johnson back to pass. Sets, throws in deep, and it is incomplete. It was intended for Layden Kennel, and now it's fourth down. And they'll kick. Pass hasn't been really good for Lehigh.
4: And now just 8 of 17 throwing the football.
3: For 104 yards, the one touchdown to Palumbo. Pool to kick.
4: And this is where you need Pool to try to drop it deep, and he's done that.
3: It bounces, and it is taken by Baldwin. And so that's about at the 10-yard line.
4: Yeah. Mark it at the 13, it looks like. But Brady Fisher was down there again for Lehigh, Matt. And then Lucas Manderbach, the sophomore defensive end, came in and finished off the play.
3: I think Baldwin might have been easier if he didn't touch the ball.
4: Yeah, it did not bounce. It bounced forward. It took a Holy Cross bounce.
5: Been a player since his freshman year.
3: So they start at the 13. 11:56 left to play. Lehigh up by the score of 28-10.
5: Speaker in the helmet.
3: Motion from the far side. That's the tight end. Pieta back to pass. They throw. It is complete to Fisher. Fisher crosses the 25. That's enough for the first down. I'll tell you, the Lynch is something. Holy Cross has something there, and he can throw it. Empty backfield now. Back to look. Sets, throws. It is complete, but hit immediately at the 30-yard line after Pieta made the catch for a gain of 4.
4: That was a good tackle by, and a clean tackle as well by Iggy Williams. We saw him have the big play down by the goal line earlier on a fourth down to force a turnover on downs. This time, able to stop Petita for only a gain of 4.
3: Four wide receivers, 2 either way. And now an empty backfield because Williams goes in motion and it's now trips on the far side. Back to step, throw, and it is caught. And it's intercepted at the 30, at the 25, the 20, the 10. And out of bounds is Tekian. El Tekian has the interception. And Lehigh will have the ball at about the 11-yard line.
4: Yeah, right off the hands of the intended receiver, I think it was Curran, and into the arms of Peltekian. 4 picks 2 years ago, just 1 last year as he was dealing with the injuries, but a big momentum shift here for Lehigh as the Mountain Hawks have the ball inside the red zone and probably thwarting any chance of a Holy Cross comeback now.
3: That is huge.
5: So many snaps and so much game time that
3: first
5: follow the ball, but he's a guy that anticipates.
3: Pick for Lehigh on the season. They were good last year on that.
4: Lehigh's plus 2 today now, so good stuff for the Mountain Hawks on the turnover front. Last year was like the second time, I think, in the last 11 years that Lehigh finished with a positive turnover margin. When you go 12-0 in the regular season, you should have a positive turnover margin. It's a good job there.
3: Spot to this far side on first and 10 from the 10. So it's first and goal, and they'll give it to Yoder, and he gets up almost to the 5-yard line. Looks like they're going to call it at the 7. 6, maybe? Clock is running. 10 minutes and 24 seconds left in the game. Lehigh up 28-10. They're on first and second and goal.
4: He's not going to let Bell Tech get to the end zone. I mean, I have too many guys on the field here.
3: Well, he got Alf. There's the snap. They give it to Yoder. He's got room, and he is in the end zone. Touchdown, Luke Yoder. It is now 34-10.
4: Yoder left, and he's going to win that race most times. Doesn't get enough credit sometimes for his speed, but he got to the corner, dove in, and
3: after the interception. And Poole now to kick the extra points. Didn't take long. There's the snap, ball down, kick up, and it is good. 9 minutes and 59 seconds left in the game, and Lehigh is now up by the score of 35-10. 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
3: 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That's why he was said he'd be the best offensive guy this season.
4: After that Lafayette game last year, it's like, only 3? When he got to 4, and I'm obviously kidding, but picking right up where he left off. Holy Cross had been doing some nice things, really having their way in the passing game, but a ball off a receiver's hands goes right to Nick Palatekian, a nice return, and then 2 plays later, Yoder pretty much sauced this one away for the Mountain Hawks.
3: Zimpf for the kick. The run-up and the kick. High, but a little short. Taking it about the 1-yard line. Across to the 10, the 15, the 20, to the 30. Still fighting. Up to about the 34-yard line.
4: Yeah, well, that was Zip's first kickoff from right to left. And fell a little bit short. We do have a flag on the play as well back at the 20-yard line. John Zipf also got in on that tackle, so good for him.
3: Let's see about the penalty. You got to bring it back, I think. Oh, a penalty against Holy Cross.
4: An illegal blindside block, a personal foul. They'll take it halfway, half the distance, rather, back to the 10-yard line. So, tough road for Holy Cross, just got a little bit tougher.
3: You know, early in the game, it was Lehigh making the penalties, but lately, it's been Holy Cross. So line of scrimmage is the 10-yard line, and they'll hand it off to Williams. Williams gets about five. Maybe six, so it'll be second down and four.
4: If Holy Cross can put together a drive here, you could certainly have a situation where the Crusaders end up outgaining the Mountain Hawks today, which the way things started here today, we did not think we would maybe see.
3: So. That was Iggy Williams who made that stop. Empty backfield. There's the snap, and they hand it off. And up to about the 19, short of the place to gain. Nope, they say they will give it now. It is enough for the first down.
4: I'm somewhat surprised here that Holy Cross seems committed to the run. Want to see, maybe they just want to, you know, build some momentum, some confidence to take in the next week's game. Holy Cross going to Colgate. Again, just the scheduling this year with the two new teams and so many teams playing Ivy Leagues that you can't schedule them until they start. So Lehigh starting with three straight league games.
3: Throws a pass wide open on the far side to, guess what, Miles Abernathy again.
4: And Holy Cross also starting with a couple league games before they go to Miami, Ohio. So it's going to be a very early conference race, and then a very then it'll pick back up maybe around
3: October,
4: around mid-October,
3: Ball's at the 31-yard line, first and 10, 8 minutes and 7 seconds.
4: That was Abernathy's ninth catch of the day for about 130 yards.
3: First year here at Holy Cross. Came from Georgia State. Back to snap is thrown, and who fought that? Incomplete. It was intended to Fisher.
4: Jackson Dowd is the one who made the play defensively there, got his hand in there and made sure Fisher did not complete the catch.
3: Lynch can throw the ball. 23 of 35. One interception for 274 yards.
9: Dowd just stays with it.
3: He came from Pitt.
4: He's got a strong arm, Matt. He's been throwing a lot of, you know, cross-field passes, deep outs to the opposite hash.
3: Second and 10, empty backfield again. Sets, throws, it is complete. Across the 40 and down at about the 45-yard line. Pelchekian on the stop. Enough for the first down and more.
4: Yeah, Pelchekian had visions of a second pick. He tried to undercut that route, just missed it by a little bit.
3: Ball's at the 46. Clock running, 7:18. 4-2 each way. Lynch takes the snap, back to pass, wants to throw. Looking. He fakes, he then throws it away.
4: Did he get out of bounds? Or was he? I guess they're going to give him the throw away, but he was tiptoeing the sideline there, but Lorenzo Patello was going to gently nudge him out. He decided to throw it at the last second. So the referee, the official, and linesman are talking. Second down.
3: That stops the clock at 7 minutes. Second down. And 10. Ball is at the 46. Their own 46.
9: New guys in new
3: two wide receivers. They hand off to Jones, and Jones does not get very far. It's going to be third and long.
4: That was good defense from Lehigh. Again, they've been pretty stout against the run. It's the runs that have gotten have been some of those quarterback runs, those scrambles.
3: Back to pass is Lynch. Sets, throws, and it's caught down about the 30-yard line. Another big play, and it go to Abernathy again.
4: Petita.
3: Correction, the tight end.
4: But
3: Luke Petita.
4: You talk about coachable moments. Obviously, Lehigh probably going to win this game, but a lot of work's going to be spent, I think, defending, you know, on pass defense in practice next week.
3: Everybody are going to be looking at this and see, hey, you can throw against this team.
4: Yeah, Lynch is now over 300 yards for the day. And he's
3: empty backfield now. Five wide receivers.
4: I think 10 different
3: receivers. He sets, he throws. Is that picked again? It is picked again, this time by Luke Denny, the junior from Irwin, Pennsylvania.
4: Of course, you can give up 300 yards passing if you're going to just take the ball away. Second career interception for Denny, who was right there undercutting the route.
3: It was against Columbia last year, wasn't it?
4: Lehigh now plus 3 in turnovers today, and despite being outgained, we'll get the ball back with 5:55 to play, rather.
3: Up by the score of 34-10. And we've got a timeout. 5:55 left to play in the game. 35-10, Lehigh with the ball back and their head ahead. 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
3: And now, Connor Brown.
13: Thanks, Matt. As just looking through some recent history, and, you know, Holy Cross still has a chance to point some more points on the board here in this game. But the prior three matchups between Lehigh and Holy Cross scored 28, 42, 31, a total of 101 points. If the score holds true today, the last three matchups against Holy Cross, Lehigh has only allowed 7, 3, and 10, which is 20. 101 to 20, that's a pretty good upgrade.
3: Good arithmetic there.
14: Why took his breath? I was doing math.
3: First and 10 for Lehigh from about the 19-yard line. They throw a pass to the far side, across the 30. Nice catch. By Jameer Harden, his first catch.
4: Just trying to look and see. It's still the first O-line out there for Lehigh. Lehigh is throwing the football there on first down.
3: Yeah.
4: So. One new thing does look like the first-year running back, Aiden Mayfield, is in the ball game now for his college debut. But I would expect them to kind
3: of try to keep this on the ground. First year from Bensalem, Pennsylvania. And they give it to him. and he has some room to run. Crosses the 35 to about the 36. There's a flag in the back, though.
4: And that's the area of holding on the left side of the Lehigh line, so this will probably come back.
3: No personal foul.
4: Or not.
3: And it was against Holy Cross.
4: A hands to the face penalty on the Holy Cross defense.
3: They don't like us.
4: And Hayden Johnson's coming out of the game, by the way, now, too. Derek Morgan is coming in at quarterback.
3: The sophomore from Garter, Kansas, played in one game last year and got a touchdown.
4: He scored a touchdown against Georgetown, even though upon review he might have actually gone in, but we no need to know that.
3: We've crossed the 50-yard line now at the 49, first and 10. So we got Morgan and Mayfield in the backfield. And we have a flag.
4: Delay a game.
3: We're going to back up 5 yards.
4: I think so. You go through training camp, Matt, and like, yeah, you work with play clocks, but you don't work with it as like strictly as you do in a game. I think all these delay of games in this game are when the clock goes to 25 after a penalty or something like that, and just like, it's like, guys, come on, this counts now. We gotta move.
3: Do they count that before? Do they have the clock going, you know, when you're before the season starts and that kind of thing? Hand off to Mayfield, and he got smacked. He may have gotten a yard. They're high on Mayfield. So they have used four guys in the backfield today. Clock is running. 4:11. It's second down and 15. Two wide receivers, one either way.
15: Shrewsbury High School, former Holy Cross football player, two-time captain.
3: Morgan takes the snap, hands off again to Mayfield, and he gets across the 45 to maybe gain of about three, but it's going to be third and long. Third and about 14, maybe 15.
4: Yeah, Trey Tremba has come back in now for Lehigh.
3: Clock running. We're under 3.5 minutes to play in the game. Lehigh on top, 35-10. Three, Luke Yoder.
15: Yeah, Lehigh, they the last 2 years.
4: Three Luke Yoder touchdowns, three takeaways for the defense. Yeah.
3: Slot to the far side and wide receiver to the near side. They give it to Tremba, and Tremba gets good yardage. He gets across the thing to the 34-yard line, and that's a first down. And that was third and long.
4: Second or third time today, Lehigh's opted to run the ball on third and long and converted. And that can be, you know, kind of deflating to a defense. So we saw Luke Yoder's, I think his first touchdown came on third and 15.
3: Ryan Moses goes in as a tight end for Lehigh.
4: Yeah, Moses, a junior, moved from tackle to tight end last year and seeing his first game action today.
3: Morgan out of the shotgun takes the high snap and
4: he has it.
3: Gets it to himself, and he's running. Looks like he gets inside the 25 to the inside the 15.
4: And we have another flag down, and this one is coming back. This one is a hold against Lehigh.
3: It's getting a little messy right now. 2:17 left. That was on Sammy Iash.
14: Like
3: 2:17 left to go. There will be a timeout at the 2-minute mark.
4: That is the seventh Lehigh penalty of the game, only costing the Mountain Hawks 50 yards. Holy Cross has been penalized 6 times for 70. See if Lehigh needs to run a play here before the 2-minute timeout.
3: Yeah, there's a lot. Palumbo goes wide to the far side. There's a slot.
4: Yeah, they were
3: as
4: left.
3: Well.
4: There's a spot of the foul, too, so it becomes first and what? 13?
3: Yeah.
4: There we go.
3: First and 13. Morgan gives it away to Tremba. Tremba gets to the original line of scrimmage. So it'll be second down and 10 after this timeout. It is time for the two-minute timeout. Lehigh has the ball. They're up 35-10. 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
3: 2 minutes left to play. Lehigh up 35-10. They have the football on the 34-yard line of Holy Cross. Second down and 10. Morgan awaits the snap. Two wide receivers. And Morgan will keep it. And Morgan to about the 31-yard line.
19: Down just outside the 30-yard line. One of the best in the country last season.
3: Brady Fisher was one of the wide receivers. And the other was Bryce Werner. Morgan got about four. Third down and 6. Under a minute and a half now. Slot to the near side. There's the snap and the handoff to Mayfield. Mayfield got about 3 or 4, and it's going to be fourth down now with about a yard. And they may even, they're under a minute now. They may not even take a snap it.
4: I think they'll take it all the way down to a couple seconds, and then they'll try to get the first down. If they do, the game's over.
3: Well, I think the game's over.
15: Number of these games and you work so hard for it, but to enjoy playing. Enjoy
3: Morgan
15: enjoy
3: gives it to Mayfield, and he does not get it. And with 27 seconds left, they'll bring in, Lehigh will put out the defense.
4: A lot of circling names out here. A lot of guys getting out there for the first time today for at least one snap. Kingsley Ash Acho, who's back on the field. Great to see him after the recovery from his bad injury from spring of 2024. Josh Jones, Mick McKeon at corner.
3: Lynch is still the cornerback for Holy Cross. There's the snap. He keeps gives the ball away. And they cross the 30 to about the 34. Jake Croce, the junior from Point Pleasant, New Jersey, took the ball. And that may be the final. Well, they're going to go and do it one more time. Unless the time goes out, 3-2. Well, they're going to take it, and they give it again to Croce, and that will be the end of the game. And Lehigh wins it by the score of 35-10. The Mountain Hawks will start 1-0 for the second time in a row. We'll be back in a moment. 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
3: 35-10, Lehigh wins. They're 1-0. And next week, again on the road, they'll go down to Washington to play Georgetown, who played half a game on Thursday night.
4: Yeah, they were leading Lafayette at halftime, and then lightning allegedly came, and they called it a no contest. Now I was only half looking, but there might be some kind of attempt to make up the game at some point. We'll see.
3: Really?
4: But for right now, it's going to be a team playing. Technically, it's a season opener, as everything was wiped away from that first game. And, again, some good things for Lehigh today, for sure, and then certainly some things to teach upon and coach upon coming off of this game, a game where Lehigh started incredibly fast. The Mountain Hawks scored rushing touchdowns on their first three possessions to go up 21-0. But at the same token, gave up over 300 yards passing, 313 yards through the air. Allowed Holy Cross to go down the field. Now, when it came, you know, a lot of bending but not breaking, I guess, you know, a couple turnovers to thwart drives, a couple big stops inside the red zone as well. So Lehigh will certainly take it. You never apologize for winning, and Lehigh did that by a 35-10 margin here on opening day in Worcester.
3: And you mentioned the penalties, too. That was more than usual.
4: More than you'd like to see, for sure.
3: So we were waiting as for the coach will come to talk to Connor. He has to be happy, the coach does, because this is his first game on this level.
4: And while we wait for Coach Nagy to make it over to Connor, he's the first Lehigh head coach to win in his debut since Pete Lembo back in 2001.
3: That's a long time ago.
4: That's 25 years, and Pete Lembo is also the last Lehigh coach to open his Lehigh tenure with a Patriot League game. That one was against Georgetown.
3: The guys are walking to get ready to get on the bus after They get all cleaned up. And we're waiting for the coach. His first time in a head coach at this level. He was 3 years ago the head coach of D3, number Allegheny College in Meadville, Pennsylvania, and came to Lehigh as the DC for the last 3 years. So he's going to be a happy guy.
4: Yeah, it's a good start. You never know what to expect in game one, and the good news for Lehigh is what we got today was a fast start, and that just provided the cushion. So when mistakes were made, Lehigh still had a big lead. So you could, you know, the mistakes that were made were not backbreakers because of that fast start. And I don't think anybody imagined, you know, this game would be 21-0, you know, early in the second quarter, but here we were.
3: And there were a lot of mistakes, I think, also on Holy Cross. They hurt themselves.
4: Yeah. Well, it's a lot of, you know, a lot of newness. Obviously, it's a lot of transfers that were brought in, and it takes time for them. You know, 1 month of camp is not going to do that.
0: Hey guys, I got coach now.
3: Let's go down now, Connor.
13: After a 35-10 win in his head coaching debut at Lehigh, Richard Nagy, coach, great job here today. How does it feel to have game one in the books?
1: No, it's great. I'm just so happy and proud for these kids. They, you know, a lot of stuff that transpired, you know, since last March, and just watching how they attacked every day and continuing to camp and watch them come out today, it's just fun to be a part of.
13: So something that obviously transitioned over from last year and even the year prior is that bend, don't break defense. Just what are the core principles of the bending and not breaking on the defensive side?
1: You know, it's hard. I mean, obviously we don't really want it to bend as much as we did at times, but it's just making people drive the field, do not make mistakes. And, you know, we feel as long as we keep the ball in front, we'll always have a chance.
13: What is it like to have a guy like Nick Peltekian in your defense where, you know, a lot of times when you hear playmaker in football, it's usually on the offensive side. Peltekian's a defensive playmaker.
1: Oh, yeah. No, it's great to have him back. You know, he does some things where sometimes you hold your breath, but he's usually in the right place, and I'm glad he's healthy, and that was his number one goal this year, stay healthy, and as long as we keep that in mind, he's got a good chance.
13: What impressed you the most with the offense today?
1: Just how they came out. You know, came out, they had a plan, they executed the plan, and they just did a great job, and it was fun to see both guys, you know, with Hayden and Luke be able to run the ball along with our other run back. So it was fun to watch the plan come to fruition.
13: So now this is the third straight win over Holy Cross. You know, what else does that say about the continued trajectory of this program, you know, beating a team that ran the Patriot League for so many years?
1: No, I mean, it's a great start for us, but it's a start. We got a lot of things to clean up. We'll enjoy tonight because winning's hard, and then we'll get back to work tomorrow.
13: I got to ask you one question. I saw you coming out of here with the players to start the game, and I noticed you almost tripped over the back pylon. Is that going to be a tradition, or are you going to clean that up?
1: No, I'm going to clean that up. Got to get my footwork a little better.
13: Thanks, Coach. Back up to you guys.
3: Ouch, Connor.
13: Got to keep him honest, you know?
3: Okay. So, that'll do it.
13: Wait up. No, we're still going to have Hayden Johnson. He's just talking with his parents.
3: And that comes first. He had a good game. Had the first touchdown, a 65-yard rush early in the game, at 12:29 into the game.
13: Okay. Yeah. All right, Matt, we're going to buy time as Hayden has to go back in for a little bit. But, I mean, this is exactly how you wanted to start off 2026, especially when you think about the expansion of the Patriot League. And then also just the Patriot League as a whole, how this season got started for them. You know, we had Thursday with Georgetown and Lafayette technically not playing a game because of the prolonged lightning delay. That was ruled a no contest. I was glad to hear Steve note on the broadcast that there might be a potential remake. At some point, I really would like to see that happen. And then all the, you know, the shenanigans yesterday with Villanova, the injunctions, but then the actual game itself, with William & Mary making a really impressive comeback and kind of flying under the radar too, was Colgate really dominating Fordham. You know, it didn't necessarily reflect in the final score, 24-14, and with it being a 14-14 game in the fourth quarter, but they outgained them by almost 300 yards. So that was quite an impressive, you know, slate of games yesterday. And you kind of had some nerves because there was some freaky stuff that went on, and you were worried if you're a Mountain Hawk fan, it would trickle over into today's contest. And this was just more of the same, really, Matt. It really just kind of feels like deja vu watching Lehigh play football.
3: More times than it was the last time we were here when we only got, 10 points?
13: Yeah.
3: 35 today. And, you know, I myself thought that, you know, Holy Cross got 12 or 19 or however many it was they brought in, that they might be a better team than it was last year. And they were, but not enough.
13: No, certainly not enough. And, I mean, when your defense allows three straight touchdown-scoring drives to start a game, you're automatically putting yourself behind the eight ball there, and it's really hard to come back from that. You know, I do think offensively Holy Cross was miles ahead where they were last year. It really looked like they were struggling just to make any type of offensive gains. So they've certainly made some growths with those transfers, you know, coming over on offense and on the defensive side. But, Matt, when you have all those new guys coming in and it's already week zero, week one, it takes time to gel.
3: Oh, yeah. I mean, it could take, you know, three or four games or more. I mean, who knows?
13: And it doesn't even matter where you played prior to. You know, David Lynch, the starting quarterback, was transferred from Pitt. They had some transfers from Georgia State and a wide receiver. I believe there was a Kentucky transfer as well.
3: Yeah.
13: Just because your, you know, former school has a kind of a, you know, a name brand name link to it doesn't necessarily mean that you are going to have immediate success in your new spot. Because sometimes you have to question why they are transferring in the first place. And that's not to say that they're bad players or anything like that. But you do have to ask that question, which is something that I don't think we do enough. Especially at the FCS ranks, you know, we've kind of fallen in love with the Fernando Mendozas of the world transferring from Cal to Indiana and then having that season. But in reality, it's a lot of guys who are still learning, still developing. And, you know, it would be great if they would stay at one place to develop. I think that would help them a lot. Regardless, now we're joined by the starting quarterback for your Lehigh Mountain Hawks, junior quarterback Hayden Johnson. Hayden, how did it feel just be back playing football today?
5: It felt great, you know, just getting out with our brothers again, just having the chance to take the field one more time with all the guys that we've worked so hard with over these last couple of months, spring ball, summer camp, which is with the new freshmen. It was finally good to see everyone finally get after it against a new opponent and just let it all out on the field. I mean, I feel like we played our hardest and we did some things wrong, we did some things good, but, I mean, we come out with the win. It's obviously nice to get that on week one, so just keep building from here.
13: You guys wasted no time getting on the scoreboard today. You capped it with a 65-yard touchdown run. Just take me what you were seeing on that, because it looked like it was pretty wide open for you on the edge.
5: Yeah, I mean, we just we run that play all the time. It's just like an outside zone bluff kind of play. Just read the DN, and then our two pullers had two great blocks on two defenders to kind of just spring me, and everyone was pretty much behind me at that point. So all I got to do is kind of just run. Hopefully no one catches up to me. If I had a couple 5 or 10 more yards, I might have been caught, but who knows?
13: Yeah, I like that during the offseason, you were working with the track and field team with the sprinting side of things, while your running back, Luke Yoder, was working with the hurdlers because he jumped over multiple Crusaders today. But your 65-yard touchdown was the first of three straight touchdown drives to start the game. I mean, how easy does it feel when you just come out firing offensively like that?
5: I mean, obviously it feels good. It feels kind of built a lot of momentum, but, I mean, if you look at it, after those three drives, we kind of goose-egged everything else after that. Came out kind of slow just to finish the half. And then after those drives, I mean, came out of half with good energy, good focus, put some points on the board, had a good defensive stop to come out. But I just think, obviously, how easy it was to score those three drives, we got to keep building on that. Can't just kind of, like, take our foot off the gas like I think we did. But we just got to keep growing, keep getting better. Hopefully these next few weeks we grow. These 21-point leads build to 28, 35 in the first half, so just hopefully keep going.
13: So I looked at some of the prior matchups with Holy Cross and Lehigh, and, you know, Lehigh now on a three-game winning streak, but prior to that, the defense had given up 101 total points in the prior three matchups. The last three, defensively, you guys have only given up 20 points. How much more confident does that make you knowing you have that defense behind you?
5: I mean, it's awesome. I mean, when we go back to watch film on the sideline, it's like we're popping right back up, three and out, three and out, three and out. We're just getting back on the field. It feels like we have no time to watch film out there. Just our defense playing their asses off, creating turnovers, creating just all the things that they did today were just awesome. And it really just takes pressure off us. I mean, obviously there's still some pressure, but just going up 21-0 without the worries of them having to score every single play. Like, obviously if it came out 21-21, game's a little different, but our defense, just all credit to them. They played their asses off today, top to bottom. Shout out Nick Boltecki, he's a fucking dog, so sorry, I can't say
13: that. It's all good, man. I'm just going to ask you one more question because I want you to go celebrate with your teammates and your family as well. Just real quick, looking back to the 24 matchup where Dante starts the game, you guys were kind of, you know, interchangeable there in 24. He gets knocked out. It's all on your plate there. You were kind of on your own for the first time as a first-year player. Looking back on that, do you honestly look back at that game and look at your growth since then, or are you just that focused on your next opponent?
5: Yeah, I mean, obviously, go back and look at the film. Just when we had them this week, definitely look back at that game just a couple times to see if what looks they were running, what just stuff like that. But, I mean, I probably haven't watched that game in a while, but I see a couple of clips every so often, but... yeah, just a credit to our whole team, which has grown since then. We've had a lot of guys still from that team that won that year, still on the team now. So we kind of carry that momentum every single year into the next. And just kind of, we don't go into it saying we beat them the last 2 years. I mean, they're a very good football team. They have very good players, very good coaches. So we just came out today expecting their best. So that's what we got to do.
13: Awesome. Thanks.
5: Thank you.
13: Back up to you, Matt.
3: All right, Connor. Connor and Jack will be taking over pretty soon, but it's a good day for the Mountain Hawks. They win by the score of 35-10. It's 1-0 for the Mountain Hawks. They'll play against Georgetown next week in Washington, starting at 12:30, and we'll be on the air at 11:30. So stay tuned for Connor and Jack for the rest of the post-game show. For Steve Lomangino, I'm Matt Kerr. 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

0: Look around the country, though, here in this week zero with your teams getting their seasons underway here as we mentioned, the Mountain Hawks. Top of the Holy Cross Crusaders today, 35-10. Lehigh takes it. Other action around the Patriot League. Only one other game in action today in Richmond, getting off to a strong start to their season as well. All over Bucknell. Richmond 21. Bucknell nothing. End of the first quarter there. Look around the CAA here today. Campbell and Eastern Tennessee State in a tough battle. 21 all there at the 6:20 mark of the second quarter. Hampton leads Virginia Lynchburg 7-0. 12-12 to play in second quarter action there. North Carolina A&T 7, Morgan State 0 at the start of the second quarter in that one, while Bryant in front of Stonehill 7-3. Just over 10 minutes to go in the first half in that one. And coming up at 7 o'clock tonight, Monmouth battling Tennessee Tech. And around the FBS here today, well, their first ever FBS game as a part of the FBS, I should say. North Dakota State, a new member of the Mountain West Conference. They're playing Jacksonville State 10-7. North Dakota State holds the lead at the two-minute timeout in the first half. Underway as well, another newcomer, Sacramento State, a new member of the MAC. They're playing a conference foe in Eastern Michigan. Yes, that is the state of college football in 2026. No score, 9:33 to go in the first quarter of that one. Finals from earlier today, North Carolina over in Dublin battling TCU. Bill Belichick and the Tar Heels take it 15-10. Get payback against the Horned Frogs from last year's matchup. While USC got off to a great start against San Jose State, but the finish was less than ideal. Number 14th ranked Trojans, though, still take it. USC wins 42-26. An ACC showdown in Charlottesville today. A very ecstatic Virginia who sold out Scott Stadium for the first time in their season opener since all the way back in 2008, where they matched up against Southern California. And the Cavaliers did not disappoint their home faithful. Virginia, 34-8. They down NC State in that one. Again, the game we brought you here today, the Lehigh Mountain Hawks victorious over the Holy Cross Crusaders in the season opener on the road at Fitton Field. 35-10, the Mountain Hawks take it. We'll take a break, and when we do return, it'll be Connor Brown to take things over here on the post-game show up in Worcester. We'll get to the game highlights here for this one, as well as more to come. Coming right next to the post-game show here on Fox Sports Radio, 94.7 FM and 1230 AM in Easton.
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7: You know that sound. Another one bites the dust as this time the victim, the Holy Cross Crusaders, as Lehigh moves to 1-0 in 2026 with a 35-10 opening day win.

0: against Holy Cross up here at Fitton Field in Worcester, Massachusetts. Just another great game for Lehigh as more of a continuation from last year's team, and then, you know, hints of 2024 as well. This is just what you've come to expect. You run the football, you take care of the football, you take away the football, and you allow the other team to not be able to rush the football. And that's been the ingredient to its success for Lehigh over the past couple of years, as now their regular season winning streak stretches to 18, which is the third longest regular season winning streak in program history. Great day all around performances. Funny enough, you know, I do feel like we have to mention that Luke Yoder had 130 yards on the ground today with three touchdowns. We just come accustomed to Yoder doing that, where it just felt like another day in the office. But, you know, great overall performances from the offense, and, you know, multiple players on the defensive side, you know, tacking in. Nick Peltekian, with eight tackles to lead the Mountain Hawks. He also had a key interception to put this game on ice, which we'll talk about here very shortly with the highlights of today's game, as the Mountain Hawks would come out firing right away on their first drive at 26, as Luke Yoder, with a big run in that drive, leaping over a Holy Cross linebacker to get the Mountain Hawks to about the 35-yard line. Then, on a read option, Hayden Johnson would keep the ball himself, reading the defensive end, and away he went.
1: Running from the far side. They hand it off again. No, they don't. It's Johnson with the ball at the 40, the 35, the 30, the 25, the 20, 10, 5, and he hits the... It's good! Touchdown! 65 yards from Hayden Johnson.
0: Four plays all on the ground, 79 yards, 2:28 off the clock, as Lehigh strikes viciously with that rushing attack. Hayden Johnson from 65 yards out, as a lot of the drives last year were much more longer, time off the clock, runs of 5-6 yards, just mulling down your opponent. Not here today to start things off against Holy Cross, as Lehigh off and running from the get-go, as the defense also off and running from the get-go, as they forced a three and out on their first, on Holy Cross's first offensive possession, which set up the second touchdown scoring drive for Lehigh, with Luke Yoder capping it from 4 yards out.
1: Yoder is behind Johnson, and it is into the end zone, I think. Touchdown, Lehigh, and it is 13-0.
0: 13-0, as Connor Poole's PAT would be good to make it 14-0, as Lehigh's defense would force once again another three and out of Holy Cross's offense, which would set up then another scoring drive for Lehigh, as they would score touchdowns on their three first drives of the game. We had Luke Yoder from 4 yards out on the previous one. This one a little bit longer, as he broke through the line with no one in front of him and scored from 33 yards out.
1: Awaiting the snap. They'll give it to Yoder. And Yoder at the 15, at the 10, at the 5, into the end zone. Touchdown, Lehigh, 20-0.
0: Connor Poole's PAT was pure once again to make it 21-0 with 2:51 left to play in the first quarter, as Holy Cross couldn't even catch their breath and they found themselves down by 3 scores. However, the Mountain Hawks offense would go dormant for a little bit, not scoring in the second quarter. They did not benefit from some of their starting field position in this one, you know, and thanks to their defense, because their defense did force a fourth down stop inside the red zone with Lehigh trying to mount a long drive. However, not really clicking there in the second quarter. Then in the third quarter, things would get a little bit back into rhythm with the Mountain Hawks getting on the scoreboard again on a more Mountain Hawk-esque drive, 10 plays, 77 yards, as Hayden Johnson, who, when you look at the stats for today, not the highest completion percentage, but he did put the ball in a lot of tough places here today, including Nick Palumbo's first career collegiate touchdown.
1: Johnson back to pass, wants to throw, does, into the end zone, and it is caught! Touchdown, Lehigh!
0: Johnson putting it only where Palumbo could get it, his former high school teammate, as it was 28-3 with 7:20 left to play in the third quarter after that. It would be the Crusaders next getting on the scoreboard, as David Lynch would be able to connect with Dre Time to make it a 28-10 ball game. And at this point, 14:13 left to play in the fourth quarter, and what we've seen so far in the Patriot League opening week, you can't say the game is over until the final seconds tick off the clock, as the Mountain Hawks, after giving up that touchdown, would be forced on a three and out, a really short possession, with Holy Cross getting the ball back, down 28-10. David Lynch was starting to catch his rhythm here in the second quarter and in the fourth. However, Nick Peltekian stepped in and stopped the bleeding.
1: Four wide receivers, two either way, and now an empty backfield because Williams goes in motion. And it's now trips on the far side. Back to step, throw, and it is caught. And it's intercepted at the 30, at the 25, the 20, the 10. And out of bounds is Eltekian.
0: Nick Peltekian with the interception there, which would set up Luke Yoder's third and final touchdown of the day.
1: There's the snap. They give it to Yoder. He's got room, and he is in the end zone. Touchdown, Luke Yoder. It is now 34-10.
0: And spoiler alert, Connor Poole would go perfect on point afters today to make it 35-10. 35-10 the final, as Lehigh starts off the year 1-0, and Rich Nagy becomes the first Patriot League, or excuse me, the first Lehigh head coach to win in his coaching debut since Pete Lembo did so in 2001. Thanks, Steve, for that information. Coming up here next on the post-game show, we'll take a look at some of the stats from today's game, and then we'll get you guys on the road as Lehigh wins here today, 35-10. Stats next, right here on Fox Sports Radio, the Lehigh Valley.
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0: Three straight years, same result for Holy Cross, a loss to the Lehigh Mountain Hawks, as the Mountain Hawks win here today 35-10 in Richard Nagy's coaching debut, as Lehigh starts off this new era of the Patriot League on the right foot, 1-0 overall and 1-0 in league play. So with the Mountain Hawks winning here today, let's take a look at some of the stats from today's game, starting off with quarterback Hayden Johnson, who in the stat sheet only completed 50% of his passes. I could tell you 2, 3, maybe 4 passes today that were really tough catches or potential catches for the wide receivers, so I don't know if I would classify him as drop because that would be kind of unfair. But Hayden Johnson, his responsibility as the Mountain Hawks quarterback, trying to make some chunk plays in the air. He's never going to be a dink and dunk guy who's going to have a, 65-plus percentage completion percentage. But he goes 9 of 8 for 117 yards here today with one touchdown. He also had one touchdown on the ground. That was a 65-yard score, as Johnson carries the ball today for four times today for 81 yards, no losses as well. That not only tells you Johnson being smart when he's running the football, but that also tell you the offensive line continuing to protect the guy behind center. Luke Yoder also tremendous day. 21 carries, 130 yards, 6.2 yards per carry with three touchdowns, a long of 33. He also lost 0 yards here today as he gained all, his net was all that he gained. With Aaron Crosley, 5 carries for 25. Trey Tremba got in there, 3 carries for 23. Aiden Mayfield, 5 for 13. And Derek Morgan with 2 for 10. Anthony Feaster, leading receiver here today, yardage-wise, as he had 1 catch for 32 yards. Tremendous catch for the kid from New Jersey. Jermaine Harden, after being out all of last season, he had 2 catches for 30 yards. Nick Palumbo, 2 catches, 21 yards, and his first career collegiate touchdown. Matt DeVino, Joe Marenka, Luke Yoder, and Garrett Guess all also contributing with a catch in today's game. Nick Peltekian, the leading tackler for the Mountain Hawks, as he also had an interception which helped put this game on ice. Iggy Williams, tremendous game here today, especially as a cornerback coming up and making some big tackles. He had 6 tackles. Aiden Williams, in his debut as stud linebacker for the Mountain Hawks, he was also really good today. 5 total tackles, including a tackle for loss. Also, Luke Denny had himself afternoon. He had an interception as well to go along with Peltekian, as the Mountain Hawks are able to take away the ball twice from the Crusaders without giving it up at all. As Crusaders actually with more first downs in this game, 21-18. Lehigh rushed for 281 yards and held Holy Cross to just 78 yards on the ground this afternoon. The Crusaders did have 313 yards through the air here today. However, if you look at the receiving average, Lehigh actually had a higher average per reception, 13 yards to the 12.5 of Holy Cross. Kind of tells you the philosophies behind both passing games. Hayden Johnson, 9 of 18, no interceptions. David Lynch, 25 of 40 with 2 INTs. Yardage-wise, pretty close here today. Nothing like last year's affair, as the Mountain Hawks, 58 plays for 398 yards. While Holy Cross, 62 plays for 391 yards. Really, the key difference was third down efficiency, as Holy Cross only goes 2 of 9. They also turned over the ball twice, and they were also held out from the red zone on a fourth down try, as the yardage looks really close. But when you look at the final score, what the Mountain Hawks defensively were able to do, keeping them out of the end zone when they got inside there, and then also taking away the ball, that tells you the story of the 35-10 final, as the Mountain Hawks possessed the ball for 31 minutes and 32 seconds in this one. Go 4 of 10 on third down and 1 of 2 on fourth. So coming up here next on the postgame show, it's time to wrap things up as we'll take our hike back to the Lehigh Valley. God only knows what time we'll get back home. But regardless, we'll wrap things up with our final thoughts on today's 35-10 triumph for your Lehigh Mountain Hawks right here on Fox Sports Radio of the Lehigh Valley, 94.7 FM and 1230 AM in Easton.
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0: UCI wins their 2026 opener 35-10 over the Holy Cross Crusaders. Lehigh now with a three-game winning streak against Holy Cross. I haven't crunched the numbers quite on the offense. It took me long enough to crunch the numbers on the defense. But I can tell you, prior to Lehigh winning these three games and the prior three matchups against Holy Cross, the Crusaders scored 101 points against this Lehigh defense. Or I shouldn't say this Lehigh defense, that Lehigh defense. This Lehigh defense in the last three matchups has only allowed 20 points total. Has just been awesome to see this progression for Lehigh, but they're just getting started as it's game number one under the belt. Certainly some plenty of stuff to work on, specifically in the secondary of the defense, living up some chunk plays in the passing game. But that's not my job. That's the coach's job. My job is just to enjoy the awesome product that I get to see each and every Saturday here, wherever we are. But before I share some of my final thoughts from today's win for Lehigh, let's send things back to the Phillipsburg Eastern Honda Studios for one final scoreboard update with my man, Jack Heim.
1: Thank you very much, Connor. Like you've been elaborating on, the Lehigh Mountain Hawks take down the Holy Cross Crusaders in their opening week contest. Mountain Hawks win it 35-10. The only other Patriot League action today is Richmond hosting Bucknell. Richmond still in front in that one, 21-0, middle stages of the second quarter there. 7:14 to play there, to be exact. Look around the CAA. Campbell takes a 28-24 lead into the half over ETSU, while Hampton up 14-0 over Virginia Lynchburg. NCA&T up 7-3 against Morgan State, under 6 minutes to go in the second quarter in that one, while Bryant still in front of Stonehill 7-3 under the 3 minute mark to play in the opening half. Underway between Monmouth and Tennessee Tech, no score there, just 2 minutes into that one. And a look around the FBS here today, North Dakota State in front of Jacksonville State 17-7 at the half. The Bison playing their inaugural FBS contest, now a part of the Mountain West Conference. Meanwhile, Sacramento State joining the MAC as well. They are in a battle against Eastern Michigan, no score, with 2:18 to go in the first quarter. Hawaii and Stanford underway. They are scoreless as well, just a couple of minutes in, 12:45 remaining in first quarter play. Finals from earlier today, North Carolina and TCU kicked off the FBS slate of games for the 2026 college football season. Tar Heels take it 15-10. Meanwhile, 14th-ranked USC opened their season against San Jose State. The Trojans took a 28-0 lead into the half, but it was not as comfortable as a win as you might have thought. 42-26, though, USC still with the win there in that one. While Virginia and NC State, an ACC battle in Charlottesville, Virginia, here today, the Cavaliers sold out their home stadium in their home opener for the first time since 2008, and they made sure not to disappoint the sellout crowd. Virginia takes it over NC State, 34-8. Cavaliers grab the win. Again, in the action we brought to you here today, the Lehigh Mountain Hawks take down the Holy Cross Crusaders to start the season 1-0 as Rich Nagy gets his first win in his Lehigh coaching debut. Mountain Hawks take it 35-10. We now go back to Fitton Field to get Connor Brown's final thoughts on today's action.
0: Awesome job, as always, Jack. As I don't know if I necessarily have any final thoughts, because I almost just feel like a broken record at this point when it comes to Lehigh and how they go about doing their business. I mean, this was just more business as usual, continuation from last year, as now 18 games in a row in the regular season. Like I mentioned before, the third longest regular season winning streak in program history. Lehigh will look to make it 19 next week as they travel to our nation's capital to take on Georgetown Hoyas, who technically will be playing record-wise in their first game of 2026 after the no contest on Thursday against Lafayette. Lehigh wins here today with a dominant defense and a potent rushing attack, 35-10. For Steve Lomangino, Matt Kerr, and my man Jack Heim back in the studio, thanks everyone who tuned in to another edition of Lehigh Mountain Hawks Football. Enjoy the rest of your evenings. If you're up here today, safe travels back, and go Mountain Hawks.
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3: Not a futures bet that I'm going to make, but, you know, I wouldn't be – what I'm telling you, Jason, is I wouldn't be shocked.
4: Look, if they had decent quarterback play, I think they could be a playoff team with that roster. To the six-point game or six-win game, I agree with you completely because of their schedule this year. They draw the NFC South, which we all know is a dumpster fire of division. They're going to have some really winnable games in there. And they draw the AFC South. Well, I do believe that the Texans – and the Jags have a chance to be better this year. I don't know what to make of the Colts, and I think the Titans are going to be one of the worst teams in the league. So that gets me, you know, if I get two wins out of the AFC South and three wins out of the NFC South, which I think is pretty capable for most good teams, that gets me a five right there. So, yeah, I think the Browns can get to six wins. They also take on the Raiders this year, and as we've talked about, I don't know how good the Raiders are going to be. They get the Giants this year, so they got some winnable football games on that schedule. I know we are so quarterback obsessed as a society that we like to turn it into, you know, your quarterback sucks, so your team's going to suck. But I actually really agree with you. I think the roster itself is too good to be that bad. Now, they're also in one of the tougher divisions in the entire NFL. All of the preseason action has me wondering what to expect from the Steelers. We'll talk about that next season. Nina Marks, I'm Jason Fitz. We're hanging out with you on Fox Sports Radio.
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28: 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I'm Jason Fitz. 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
0: hanging out with you. We're presented by Underdog. Unleash your dog. Speaking of Underdog, I looked at it here as we were just talking about the Cleveland Browns. We were talking about their win total at Underdog. They've got them at 5.5. But interesting to me, the Underdog has the Steelers, Anita, at 8.5. And I'm looking around at the Steelers trying to figure out, like, look, I love at this time of year to apply what I call universal benefit of the doubt or lack thereof. So if you are a fan of a team and you want to give benefit of the doubt, you have to give it to everybody in your division universally, like on these concepts. I have to really struggle. If I'm a Steelers fan, I'm looking around saying McCarthy's a cheat code. Aaron Rodgers stays healthy. This entire offense blossoms around him. Maybe they also found their quarterback of the future and the defense plays lights out. Like, I got to do a lot of stacking to get to a great season this year for the Steelers. Otherwise, I just feel like Pittsburgh's still the same Pittsburgh, even though they have a different person on the sideline.
1: I think that in 10 games, if Rock's healthy, dude's 42 though, right? I think they'll be lucky if they win 7 games if he's not healthy. I love the addition of Michael Pittman at the wide receiver position. Takes a lot off of DK Metcalf. They bring in Rico Dowell to be that punch now in the backfield with Jaylen Warren as a novice here in New York Giants now, which, by the way, great late deep sleep pickup draft you in. Tell you what, John Harbaugh only take so much of Scadaboo's antics. Yeah, ain't nobody got time for that. Harbs has no patience for that. So something is in my gut telling me that Najee Harris is going to produce and Harbaugh is going to give him the opportunity to produce. And also, I believe they're going to need help protecting Jackson Dart, and Najee is really good at pass pro. So there's a little nugget for you. But back to Pittsburgh. Rodgers is healthy. I think they could win 10 games. He's not healthy. Stick a fork in him. Lucky if they win 7.
0: The hard part for me when I look at this is that, okay, so if I stack everything together, Rodgers stays healthy. Then I have to do the same in my mind for the Ravens. Okay, so I'm going to give the Ravens the same benefit of the doubt. Well, if I'm giving the Ravens the same benefit of the doubt, I like Lamar more than I like Aaron Rodgers. Lamar, the first year of a new offensive coordinator, each time has had an MVP season. They bring in over Jesse Minter as a head coach, mm-hmm. who's a cheat code as a defensive head coach. So I can find the Ravens to a bunch of wins. And then while I'm stacking that benefit of the doubt, that takes me to the Bengals, where the best quarterback in that bunch to me still, if he's healthy, is Joe Burrow. But again, if I'm going to say Aaron Rodgers healthy, well, then I got to say Joe Burrow healthy. Those weapons offensively, they add Dexter Lawrence and I think a lot in the draft this year that can help them defensively. Like, this is a really tough division. So I'm with you that I could get the Steelers to a higher win total. But if I apply that same benefit of the doubt, like the Ravens and Bengals are better teams to me.
1: Yeah, but we're not talking 42-year-old quarterback.
0: Right.
1: Granted, the way Jackson plays, and we're not seeing him, run the ball as much as he did when he first got into the league. He has matured, and his offense and his quarterback play has developed something different. Joe Burrow, we've seen a slew of injuries in his career, unfortunately. But, the big reason we're talking about can he stay healthy is we're talking about a 42-year-old. Father Time is not on Aaron Rodgers' side. So there's that. For me, I think Baltimore runs away with the division. I think they do. I like the new head coach. I think it's their division to win. I'm not a knock on John Harbaugh, but the way that he would lead with that iron fist and very old school football coach mentality, it got old. You saw the clip, right? Of Jesse rapping Eminem. There's something. And when you hear, oh, his message got old, like Mike Tomlin, his message got old. There is truth to that. And so I think new, exciting, young blood at the head coach position there and defensive minded coach. I think that I think the Ravens defense is going to be a top five defense in the NFL. They certainly have the roster for it. Now maybe they have the head coach that is going to help develop that properly. I really, really like the Ravens. Wouldn't be shocked if the Ravens represent the AFC in the Super Bowl this year, Jason.
0: I love the Ravens. New coaches make me nervous. First time coaches make me nervous. It's so funny. And this is where, as we started our time together tonight, we were talking about, you know, fandom versus, no fandom. And I do think that whether it's intentional or not, sometimes my fandom experiences, they color the way I see change. So, you know, I've always been risk averse at the quarterback position, for example, because I look around and I'm like, in my experience, you know, it doesn't matter if you don't love Derek Carr, you wake up one day and all of a sudden Derek Carr would have been a delight compared to what you have for a few years, right? Like, in my experience, coaching changes are just such a part of being a Raiders fan. And honestly, most of them have sucked. Almost all of the coaches that I've seen have sucked. So there's just a portion of me that I'm that guy now in the room that's turning around and like Ravens fans are so excited about Jesse Minter, rightfully so. He's a really good coordinator, but I look at it and say, well, being a coordinator, such a different job from being a head coach. Who knows? He might suck. And that's the thing that just sort of, so I believe so much in the Ravens and, you know, certainly they found Harbaugh. So it makes sense to say, well, you know, this is the same organization that let Harbaugh thrive. They're going to be great with Jesse. I don't know. I'm not sure if it's better to keep your coach as the Bengals did and know that your coach may not really be the cheat code, or if it's better to just press reset at that coaching spot, knowing that you might have one of the 20 coaches I can name that have been absolutely incompetent for the Raiders over the last 25 years.
1: But don't you feel, and with all due respect to your team, you might not like me after this statement, but don't you feel that there's like maybe 10 NFL teams that potential coaches are dying to coach for? And then there's others that are like Cleveland, like the Raiders, right? That are like, listen, there was a time where, you know, I know firsthand that coaching jobs were offered to men to coach the Bills and they turned it down when the Bills were bad, right? Now it's different. You know, you have an opportunity to go coach the Bills with Josh Allen, who many people feel the best quarterback in the NFL. You're going to jump at that. Mm. But I think it's really hard for a team that's been bad for so long to get the right guy as the head coach when it's hard to get meetings, right? And also the pool of head coaching potential is very slim, and it's like, we're going to give you an opportunity because you're not going to get an opportunity anywhere else, as opposed to let's get the best guy for the job.
0: Absolutely. I mean, I honestly believe that if the Raiders had finished with the second pick in the draft, they wouldn't have Kubiak as their head coach. Because there's no path to a quarterback. Aaron Glenn is back with the Jets because who the hell else was going to want that job? It doesn't matter whether he's good or not. There's just who the hell else is going to want that job, and you don't have a path to a quarterback. So you've got to have a stable organization, good ownership, and a great quarterback situation if you really want to compete. And to that end, I've just described the Ravens, right? Like, certainly you're talking about a two-time MVP in Lamar that could have, should have, would have been a three-time MVP that also is on the right side of 30 still to put up more MVP seasons should he want to. So, or should he be able to? I mean, obviously he wants to, but you know what I mean by that. So, certainly if you're stacking jobs up that were open this offseason, I don't understand how you could do the math and not put the Ravens at the top of that simply, I guess the Ravens and the Bills both at the top of that for open opportunities. If you have an MVP caliber quarterback and you can go coach them in a Super Bowl window, that's just better than everybody else. Martin White's going to get us caught up on the scoreboard. Martin, take it away, my friend. What's going on?
2: Got most of the big college games final right now. 42 to 26, the final score for 14th ranked USC over San Jose State. Jaden Maiava was 25 for 29, 286 through the air, two touchdowns. Jonas Williams came in the second half. He was 5 for 7. That's right. USC quarterbacks threw 6 incomplete passes the entire day, 30 for 36 and two touchdowns against San Jose State. Elsewhere in college football, Virginia got a big win over NC State, 34 to 8. Will Perbula was 9 for 11, 155 through the air, two touchdowns. He also ran for 110 on the ground. And Bill Belichick got a win. North Carolina beating TCU in Dublin, 15 to 10. The offense looking much better than it did in the first game last season for Bill Belichick. They also didn't beat a Power 5 team. North Carolina did until Halloween last season. So the season off to a much better start for old Bill Belichick. Top of the second inning in game two of a doubleheader, the Red Sox and the Yankees scoreless. In the first half of that, the Red Sox took 6-0. Bottom of the first inning, the Brewers with a 1-0 lead over the Rangers. Earlier today, the Tigers walked off the Dodgers 2-1. White Sox held on against the Twins 3-2. Pirates with a 6-2 win over the Cardinals. The Cubs with a 17-5 win over the Reds. Thanks for coming out, Cincinnati. Toronto with a 4-3 win over Seattle. In 10 innings, the Nationals edge the Marlins 5-4. Diamondbacks with a 7-1 win over the Giants. Braves with a come-from-behind win over the Rockies 2-1. Mets beat the Astros 6-2. Royals with a 8-3 win over the Guardians. And the Rays beat the Padres 7-6. NFL news. The Seahawks going to sign former Lions cornerback Terrion Arnold. Arnold's going to be placed on the commissioner exempt list once his contract is received by the league. The Raiders going to make Kirk Cousins their starting quarterback, per reports. Dolphins trading Quinn Ewers, the quarterback formerly of the University of Texas, to the Jacksonville Jaguars. And the Steelers have traded Broderick Jones and a fourth-round pick to the Cowboys. They're going to get a third-rounder and a sixth-round pick back. Fitz and Anita, back to you.
0: She's Anita Marks. I'm Jason Fitz. We're hanging out with you on Fox Sports Radio. Just heard some of the scoreboard update from Martin Weiss. Anita, I need your thoughts on this because, as we heard about the Cubs going down, in that game, I saw this on Twitter and, it's an interesting debate. Okay. There was one of the Barstool guys that was out at a bar in Chicago and he said, you know, I know this sounds crazy, but I'm out at a bar in Chicago and every TV in the bar was on the Cubs game. Not a single TV had the UNC-TCU bar game on any TV, which reminds me when I first got to Bristol, Connecticut, frankly, where ESPN is headquartered. I went to a Buffalo Wild Wings one day to try and watch some college football, and they were literally playing baseball repeats at the time on the TVs. I went to the managers. I was like, hey, can you put this Big 12 game on? And he's like, yeah, nobody cares. So I get that some places care more or less about college football, but if you are a sports bar, even though you're maybe in Chicago, where it's not the biggest college football market, it is the first weekend of college football. Do you take a TV away from the Cubs for college football?
1: You know, it's an interesting question. I grew up in Miami. My dad played for the University of Miami. And so growing up down there, especially as bad as the Dolphins were for so many years after Dan Marino left, the University of Miami, the Canes ruled Miami. And then, of course, like I said a few minutes ago, University of Florida, the Gators, FSU, Tallahassee, the Seminoles, you know, Florida was a college football, environment more so than pro. The Bucs were never very good. The Dolphins sucked after Dan Marino. And then I moved to Baltimore, Maryland. And then it was all about the Ravens and it was all about the Orioles. And then I moved here. I've lived up here in New York now for going on 20 years and it's all about the Yankees and it's all about the Jets and the Giants and the Mets and so what I have found, Jason, I'm not sure exactly where you're from, but like the Northeast, you know, they don't care about college football. It's not a thing here. I remember when I first moved to Baltimore, I had to drive to Washington, D.C. to watch Michigan, Ohio State play. So, it's the area of the country. And if you also, if you're not in a town or a city that has a really good college football team, people just don't care. So, but to answer your question, I would go up to the bar manager or owner and say, hey, can one of the TVs, could you put UNC on one of the TVs? I would be vocal and request that. But like, considering that, like, where I've come from the South and then, like, moved my way up to the North and understand the dynamic, I'm not surprised.
0: Yeah, that's the thing. I'm originally from Vegas, and Vegas grew up not caring about college football. And then I moved to the East Coast. I actually went to high school outside of Baltimore, but lived all over the East Coast. And when I lived there, they used to play Washington, football team practices on TV against the Steelers. They would go on TV. They would preempt TV just to show those practices. But you're right. Like, you could walk in now. University of Maryland college basketball people cared about, but University of Maryland college football, you could walk up to the stadium and, you know, walk into the stadium. They just wanted butts and seats. Nobody cared about college football. When I moved to Nashville, that was right in the peak of Peyton Manning, Tennessee. And I walked into a bar because I just wanted to see why everybody cared so much, because I just didn't grow up around college football. Then I lived in Nashville for over 20 years and toured in country music. You see how much in that area college football matters. So I think when I moved up from, you know, when ESPN moved me up to New England, I was like, oh, I'm right by ESPN. College football is going to be huge here. It just isn't. You're right. The Northeast, I've been stunned living up here at how much, you know, I've been up in Connecticut mostly for the better part of the last 8 years or whatever, but I'm always stunned at how much baseball matters here. Now, I do think it's a little different with the Cubs. You know, according to Underdog right now, PCA is plus 110 to win the MVP. The Cubs are sitting here on a season that matters so much. Shohei plus 660. So certainly much better odds on Underdog right now for PCA to be the MVP. When you are sitting there with Pete Crow Armstrong trying to win an MVP, and it's a Cubs game that has a lot of meaning, and then the college football game is North Carolina. I think you got to pre-scout this. You got to know before you're going out which bar is most likely to put a cut. Like, if I was going out, because, you know, you go out in some markets, even in Nashville, you go out on a football Sunday. I'm not going to a random bar that I don't know if they're going to have the Raiders on before Sunday. Like, I'm going whatever on a Thursday or Friday. I'll sit down. I'll have a drink at the bar. I'll look at it. I'll figure out their TV setup. I'll probably ask somebody, do you have every game on every Sunday? Like, summers are for scouting your sports bar. So if you get into the wrong sports bar on the first day of college football, I kind of got to blame you for not pre-scouting and knowing whether or not they were going to have the TV on.
1: Oh, no. Up here in New York and New Jersey, we are serious about our sports bar. You walk in, there are signs like what TVs are going to have which games.
0: Yep.
1: Yeah.
0: Yep.
1: So you walk in, and then that's where you know where you're going to plant your butt, right? Depending on what games are going to be played on what TVs. That's the thing to do. That's how we do it here in New York and New Jersey, the tri-state area.
0: Yeah, I mean, I love walking into a bar where the little signs are under the TV and I don't have to think. But also, to your point earlier, you know, I found myself today shopping for a 100-inch TV. You know, that's the one thing.
1: 100?
0: Yeah, it's the one thing in the world I'm bougie about is a TV. It's like the only, I'm not really bougie. I want size here because I quad box on Sundays. And I've spent the last couple of years with two extra TVs wheeled into the living room so that I can have the Raiders on one TV and then, like, everything else I need on the other two TVs. I don't know. I'm out doing the thing, looking at 100-inch, because if I quad box that, I still can actually see the games while I'm quad boxing them.
1: Lockstep, my friend. I've got three TVs all on wheelie carts. On Sunday, I have one, the biggest one, I've got the red zone. And then the one on the wall, I've got like the game of the hour, right? So I typically put like the best 1 o'clock game on and the best 4:30 game on the wall TV. And then I have another one that's, you know, I have somebody here who, again, is a fan. So if you were here on a Sunday, I'd be like, all right, guys, we've got to put on the Raiders for Jason. So the third TV is like for, you know, whatever fans are here and there's a specific game that they want to watch. Typically it's Giants and Jets because I'm here in the New York, New Jersey area.
0: Yeah. No, I mean, I have
1: to. But it's the only way you can do Sundays now, right?
0: 100%. Like, okay. And it is so weird because I've gotten to the point where I like my house setup. So I would rather have people come over than go out, especially because one weirdness about many of the bars in the Connecticut area is while they will have a ton of TVs and everything will be on and every game will be covered and it's fine, most of them are not playing an audio from any particular game around here. So it's wildly frustrating to me, unless I go to Buffalo Wild Wings. It's one place I know they'll have the audio. It's wildly frustrating to me to walk into a place that has football on every TV, but just a random radio station or music playing in the background from like Touch Tunes. And I'm like, the last thing I want to hear right now is Eminem while I'm trying to watch a football game. Like I need these. So I've realized that I've just become enough of a pain in the ass that it's just easier for me to build the exact setup I want at home, you know, and I'm spending enough money on a Sunday ticket at this point. I don't want to spend the extra money going out. Come on. Like I'm just going to make the food here.
1: Which, by the way, did you get your bill? Like they've already billed us, and I'm like, I'm like, what? You're already? I don't watch preseason football. You already took $300 out of my bank account. I don't watch preseason. Can you wait until week one? I mean, damn. Yeah, they've already billed us for the NFL package. By the way, real quick, I have a friend of mine who's like, God, you know, Anita, you host every Sunday. It's a lot. It's a lot of people. It's a lot of wine. It's a lot of food. It's all host. I'm like, nope.
0: God,
1: nope.
0: So right.
1: I'm
0: so
1: with you. Right. I like my setup. I listen, at this point, I could probably charge at the door. That's how bad people want to come watch football in my crib. So I'm like, nope, I don't mind the food. I don't mind the alcohol. I don't mind through a case of Sunday. I don't want to watch anywhere else.
0: I
1: feel you, Jason. We are lockstep today. Lockstep, buddy.
0: I want my seat and my setup. And the other thing too, like I'm willing to admit that I get like weirdly anxious because the Raiders are always the 4 o'clock game, right? I get weirdly anxious when everything else is running late. And now all of a sudden I don't have the TV on that I know I want to watch the Raiders. Like I don't need that stress in my life. 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I'm Jason Fitz. We're presented by Underdog. Unleash your dog. All right. We're going to have the best game show in the history of sports talk radio coming next. Would you rather coming at you on Fox Sports Radio?
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3: Yeah.

0: Talking Fitz, presented by Underdog. Unleash your dog. I'm Jason Fitz, hanging out with Anita Marks. Absolutely doing a killer job in for Buck. I don't know. Now, Anita, you were in for me for a little while I was recovering from open heart surgery. So
1: yeah, question. God bless, by the way.
0: You sound
1: great.
0: I feel better than I deserve. So, you know, it's my reminder to everybody, go get blood work done. I was completely asymptomatic, didn't know I had any issues, and now I have two new arteries in my heart. So go get blood work done, everybody. Listen to the doctors, and it's not as bad as you think getting through it. So when you were with Buck, did you guys do Would You Rather? Is this new for you?
1: We did, which by the way, I asked him, is that his real name? Because it's a really cool name, Buck Rising.
0: Oh yeah, no, it is definitely not his real name. Did he tell you his real name?
1: No.
0: It's, he's Egyptian. So his real name is Andrew and then like 50 other names Rising. So, you know, but Buck, and he, I don't know where Buck came from other than just trolling Nashville where he lives and has lived for a very long time. I'm not sure where Buck came. Buck has a really cool voice.
1: Just a really cool name. But anyway, I have played this before. I'm ready.
0: Okay. So this is what we do. All right. Jason, producer extraordinaire, is going to get involved. It is time for Would You Rather.
2: It's easy, guys.
3: Don't think too hard.
4: I'm not a moron.
2: Would you rather bucket?
5: It's no good.
2: Or fix it?
0: So Jason's going to come and give us a question. We will figure out if you would rather do A or B. That's as simple as it gets. Brother, what do you got for us?
6: Okay, I need the two of you to get into this mindset. Your favorite college football and or basketball school, okay? Would you rather have your team's rival's biggest national championship erased from the planet or add one championship to your school? Anita?
1: I would rather add a championship to my school.
6: Mm. And that school is?
1: I went to University of Sun and Fun, where we didn't go to school on Friday. And we just laid out by the pool from noon to two. I'm not University of Miami. We'll keep it in the family.
0: I loved as a kid UNLV basketball was life for me. Larry Johnson, Stacey Augmon. I remember where I was and how hard I cried as a little kid when Duke beat UNLV in the Final Four. I have one videotape in my entire house, one videotape cassette, and it says 103-73 on the side of it. So, like, UNLV beating Duke for the national championship is one of the premier moments of my life. So from the college standpoint, I would take another championship for UNLV because taking one away from Duke just doesn't matter. Like, Duke just has too many of them. So if we're talking about

0: Yeah, in fact, and in any, even if we were talking about the NFL, like I've watched the Chiefs win Super Bowls, the Broncos win Super Bowls. I don't care. Take them away from them. I don't care. I just want to see my favorite team win a Super Bowl. I want to win. I want to win. All right, what do we got for the next one? What's the next one?
1: 1983, I think, was the last one. 1983 for the Raiders. Would you rather wear Crocs to a formal event for all time moving forward, or would you rather have to wear something formal to every casual event moving forward? Anita?
2: Oh, Crocs. That's easy.
0: Oh, man. That's amazing. I love the idea of walking in to Anita's football party in full tux and tails.
2: Like, no.
0: The full tails. Like, the full tux and tails. Like, everywhere I go, and like a monocle. Like, I want the whole thing. I want the whole thing. I want people to be weirded out by how formally dressed I am everywhere I go. Yeah, I'm in on that. Crocs just show a little bit too much people's feet. I don't need that. I don't need that foot action. I don't need to know how
2: I have pretty feet, so I don't. Well, I'm good. Yeah, I'm good with Crocs.
1: I think you're in the minority there, Jason. I think people would rather be underdressed. Overdressed than underdressed. But anyways.
0: Yeah, the airport proves that every time.
1: Yes. Now think about this one. Would you rather have your dream career but hate your coworkers, or love your coworkers and hate your job, Jason?
0: I've been lucky enough to have two dream careers, and I have disliked some of my coworkers along the way. So I'll take that all day. I love doing things that I love more. I can deal with the person more than not liking my career. What do you think?
2: Ditto. Lockstep. I know we made the show boring because we've agreed on everything. Really quick, 30 seconds. Tucker or Naylor? Who do I draft as the number one wide receiver on your Raiders team?
0: Tucker. I think Tucker's going to be the guy. Naylor's already getting grief from the coaches. Also, Brock Bowers is really going to be there. And take a flyer on two flyers to take in fantasy. Washington at the running back position, and Meyer is going to have bigger year for the tight end position. Thanks, Anita. Keep sticking around with Fox Sports Radio all night long.
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19: He's excited because he loves high school football. 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
20: all it. 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
20: For covering high school football, went to two scrimmages yesterday. 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
24: Some openers in college football on this Saturday at 14th-ranked USC. The Trojans 42-26 winners over San Jose State. Jaden Maiava, three total touchdowns. The day started in Dublin with North Carolina coming back to beat TCU 15-10. Virginia at home walloped NC State 34-8. Florida State at home is now leading 10-7 over New Mexico State early in the second quarter. And early second quarter, Hawaii has just scored. Extra point will tie at 7-7 at Stanford. There is a late game in a couple hours when UNLV hosts Memphis. Today, the NFL preseason ends. There's a game going on right now in Tennessee. Earlier in Indy, Detroit beat the Colts 25-16. NFL teams' rosters have to be down to 53 by Sunday. MLB, Detroit with a run bottom of the ninth beat the Dodgers 2-1. Cubs 17-5 over the Reds. I'm Steve Besager.
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26: That's right. Martin Weiss, Monsi Bolaños here on a Fox Sports Football Saturday.
2: That's right.
26: It feels so good to be back. Where'd you go? Nowhere. It's just, I woke up this morning, Monsi. I tell you what, I stretched. You know what I'm saying? Touch my toes. Got to touch your toes. I'm over 30. Got to touch your toes every morning.
2: Touch your toes, yeah.
26: Went to the bathroom, brushed my teeth. They said, wait! There's a football game being played in Ireland right now. Rushed to the TV, and I saw that. Because with Bill Belichick teams, you've got to catch, especially college version, catch them early.
2: Right.
26: All right.
2: It might get messy there at the end.
26: It might get ugly at the end. So catch them early. So I put down a toothbrush, I race to the TV, and I find out, hey,
0: They're looking okay.
2: Yeah, like a football team.
0: You know what I'm saying? Shut out the last three quarters. They shut TCU out the last three quarters. North Carolina getting the win. I'll be honest.